0: southern Israel that triggered the war in October 2023. Hamas confirms his death. The ceasefire between Israel and Hamas does remain fragile, with accusations of violations from both sides. It was a big welcome home after a job well done. The USS Gerald R. Ford back home today in Virginia.
1: The world's largest aircraft carrier is back at port at Naval Station Norfolk after an 11-month deployment. That's the longest the Vietnam War. The Ford supported the U.S. war with Iran and the capture of Venezuelan President Nicolas Maduro. Defense Secretary Pete Hegseth was on hand for the arrival Saturday of the carrier group, which included the destroyer USS Bainbridge as well. Bob Agner reporting.
0: Republican Senator Bill Cassidy of Louisiana is fighting for his political life in today's primary against a challenger who has been endorsed by President Trump. Mr. Trump is backing Congresswoman Julia Letlow in that race. Cassidy, one of the Republicans who voted yes to impeach Mr. Trump 2021. Townhall.com.
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0: A deadly diving accident in South Asia with multiple fatalities.
3: Divers are working to recover the bodies of four of five Italian divers believed to have died while exploring an underwater cave in the Maldives. One body, that of a diving instructor, was recovered on Thursday. Damiano Frankovic, Italian ambassador to Sri Lanka, tells Sky Italia that right now the primary concern is recovering the bodies and bringing them to the surface. And a diver working to recover those bodies died Saturday of underwater decompression sickness. That brings the death toll to six. I'm Donna Water.
0: At least 80 people have died in Congo's new Ebola outbreak. Authorities also say health workers are racing to intensify screening and contact tracing to contain the disease. Officials first confirmed the outbreak yesterday, reporting 65 deaths and 246 suspected Ebola cases. News and analysis.
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18: 888-971-SAGE, 888-971-7243, Larry Elder, Salem News Channel. We're going to get back to the Iran war in a second, but I want to say something about the Supreme Court case. 6-3 struck down a law that mandated they set up a congressional district in Louisiana based upon race. The Voting Rights Act was passed to prevent southern states from oppressing black people with measures that would suppress the vote. I once read recently that on a per capita basis, there are more black elected officials in the South than anywhere else. The idea that voters vote based on race has been refuted so many times. There are several Republicans in the House, one from Utah, majority white district, Byron Donalds, majority white district, Wesley Hunt in Texas, majority black and Hispanic. John James is in Michigan. His district is majority white. Barack Obama, of course, got elected 2008, 2012. By the way, he got a higher percentage of the white vote than John Kerry did 4 years earlier. And Donald Trump in 2016 got a lower percentage of the white vote than Mitt Romney did 4 years earlier, although he got a higher percentage of the black and Hispanic vote than Mitt Romney did 4 years earlier. There are black mayors of the three largest cities in America, New York, L.A., Chicago, none of which have a majority black population. So can we knock it off? There are a whole bunch of districts in the South that have been designed to make sure that black people get elected and Hispanics get elected. Supreme Court says you cannot use race when designing congressional districts. So now when maps are redrawn over the years, it's possible that Republicans could pick up as many as 20 additional seats. Republicans of various races. But the left has gone nuts. This is Van Jones of CNN, number 25.
19: I think it's huge. I think it's devastating. It's the end of an era. This is the bill that John Lewis was beaten almost to death to get passed. This was the crowning achievement of the civil rights era, the crowning achievement of Dr. King's life's work. It's part of why he was murdered. It brought America out of this horrific past that we've been stuck in for 200 plus years of enslavement, 100 years of racist Jim Crow terror, lynchings, no rights, no protection. This was the moment that we really became a democratic republic in the full sense of the word. Dr. King kind of becomes the final founder of this republic in that moment. To take that, ball it up and throw it in the toilet, flush it and have the president crowing about it is devastating because these states, I'm a southerner, I grew up in Tennessee,
20: yep.
19: These states still have that unfortunate legacy where everybody's not treated fairly, and everybody knows it. And yet now the Supreme Court says we're going to turn a blind eye to that, not just history of discrimination, but the present tense of it. Not good.
18: Everybody knows it. They're not being treated fairly. Can you be specific? Maryland, which was a state of the Confederacy, has a black governor. Georgia has a black senator. By the way, there were two blacks running for that seat. One black Republican, one black Democrat. In Georgia, deep South state where my father's from. My father grew up in Jim Crow, Georgia. It's not that way anymore. My father couldn't even imagine a Senate race where the candidate for the Democrat was black and the candidate for the Republican side was black, as we just had a few years ago. This is not your grandfather's America. Abilene, a city of over 100,000 that most voted for President Trump, 60% white, around 80-85% or so of the metro area voted for Donald Trump. Largest vote he ever got of an area of over 100,000. City's 140 years old. Shortly after the president was elected, guess which city of 140 years old elected its first black mayor? Abilene, Texas. So can we knock it off? In the 90s, there was a lawsuit against the formation of districts based on race. Lawsuit was successful, so the district had to be redesigned. So there were four or five black congresspersons who are now in majority white districts. I think four of the five decided to run for re-election in districts that were now majority white. Everyone got re-elected, even though the then general counsel of the NAACP after the ruling said, once the effect of this ruling goes down, you'll be able to put the black caucus in the back of a taxi cab. Again, all these black congresspersons who decided to run got reelected. Did the NAACP say we were wrong? Did Jesse Jackson say we were wrong, who said the same kind of thing? This is the aforementioned senator from Georgia, Warnock, number 26.
20: The Supreme Court did the democracy a terrible disservice today. I think what you said earlier in your remarks is spot on. These efforts to effectively disenfranchise black voters has always, even during the darkest days of the Jim Crow era, claimed to be race neutral. You had the 15th Amendment. By the time we got the Voting Rights Act, black people theoretically had a right to vote for 100 years when the 15th Amendment was passed. But through literacy tests, through grandfather clauses, through poll taxes, they effectively disenfranchised black voters. This is just the 21st version, 21st century version. This is Jim Crow in new clothes.
18: Really? Are they doing poll taxes now? Are they doing grandfather clauses now? Are they doing literacy tests now? What planet is this man living on? Do you remember this exchange between 60 Minutes Steve Croft and then candidate and Senator Barack Obama, number 21?
21: How important is race in defining yourself?
19: I am rooted in the African American community, but I'm not defined by it. I am comfortable in my racial identity, but that's not all I am.
21: I mean, your mother was white, your father was African.
19: Right.
21: You were raised in a white household.
19: Right.
21: Yet, at some point, you decided that you were black.
19: Well, I'm not sure I decided it. I think, you know, if you look African-American in this society, you're treated as an African-American. When you're a child in particular, that is how you begin to identify yourself.
21: You think the country's ready for a black president?
19: Yes.
21: You don't think it's going to hold you back?
19: No, I think if I don't win this race, it will be because of other factors. It's going to be because I have not shown to the American people a vision for where the country needs to go that that they can embrace.
18: Wow. If I don't win, it won't be because of my race. It will be because I've not offered a vision that the American people can embrace. That was during the 2008 campaign.

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1: 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I am Larry Elder. We are Salem News Channel talking about the Voting Rights Act that

0: Raphael Warnock said the Supreme Court has made into Jim Crow 2.0 or whatever it was he said, ridiculous. This is Sidney Poitier back in 1968.
1: Do you feel he's created?
2: I would like to ask you a question. Why is it that you guys are hounds for bad news? Why is it that, you know, it seems to me that at this moment, this day, you could ask me many questions about many positive and wonderful things that are happening in this country. But we gather here to pay court to sensationalism. We gather here to pay court to negativism. You guys have a job to do. I'm a relatively intelligent man. There are many aspects to my personality that you can explore, I think, very constructively. But you sit here and ask me such one-dimensional questions about a very tiny area of our lives. You ask me questions that fall continually within the Negro-ness of my life. You ask me questions that pertain to the narrow scope of the summer riots. I am artist, man, American, contemporary. I am an awful lot of things, so I wish you would pay me the respect due and not simply ask me about those things.
0: This is Martin Luther King in 1964.
3: Robert Kennedy, when he was Attorney General, said that he could imagine the possibility of a Negro president in the United States within perhaps 40 years. Do you think this is at all realistic?
4: Well, let me say first that I think it is necessary to make it clear that there are Negroes who are presently qualified to be president of the United States. There are many who are qualified in terms of integrity, in terms of vision, in terms of leadership ability. But we do know that there are certain problems and prejudices and mores in our society which make it difficult now. However, I am very optimistic about the future. Frankly, I have seen certain changes in the United States over the last 2 years that surprised me. I've seen levels of compliance with the Civil Rights Bill and changes that have been most surprising. So on the basis of this, I think we may be able to get a Negro president in less than 40 years. I would think that this could come in 25 years or less.
0: Almost right on cue. 40 years. This is President Trump on the Supreme Court ruling number 22.
5: On the health system. Another big blow to America's landmark 1965 Voting Rights Act. In a 6-3 ruling, the Supreme Court scrapped Louisiana's contested congressional map, which added a second black Democratic lawmaker to the state's overwhelmingly white Republican delegation. The court called the 2024 map an unconstitutional racial gerrymander. The decision upholds a lower court's ruling that Louisiana's mapmakers relied too heavily on race to create that second majority black district. Now, the court's three liberal justices filed a long dissent, accusing their conservative colleagues of destroying the Voting Rights Act and setting back racial equality in elections. The first black woman elected to Congress from Alabama also slammed the ruling.
6: The Supreme Court has opened the door to a coordinated attack on black voters across this country. This is an outright power grab.
5: Barack Obama agrees this will weaken the voting power of racial minorities. The former U.S. president adding the decision, quote, serves as just one more example of how a majority of the current court seems intent on abandoning its vital role in ensuring equal participation in our democracy and protecting the rights of minority groups against majority overreach. President Trump, though, did not seem familiar with the case but was asked about it. Here's his reaction.
7: When did it come out, just now?
8: No, it came out this morning, but basically very much narrows the Voting Rights Act.
7: Was it considered a win for
8: Win for Republicans.
7: I love it.
5: The Federal Reserve now, holding interest.
0: 2008, we were talking about Barack Obama. He was competing against Hillary for the Democratic nomination. On the Republican side, John McCain, were competing against Mitt Romney. There was a 2007 Gallup poll asking whether or not they would vote for a black person, referring to Barack Obama. 5% said they would not. They asked whether Americans would vote for a female, referring to Hillary. 11% said they would not. They asked whether someone would vote for a Mormon, referring to Mitt Romney. 24% said they would not. They asked whether you'd vote for somebody John McCain's age. 42% said they would not vote for him because they thought he was too old. 5% said they wouldn't vote for Obama. 11% said they wouldn't vote for Hillary. 24% said they wouldn't vote for Mitt Romney. 42% said they wouldn't vote for John McCain. Is this thing on? Can we knock it off? Penny is in San Pedro. Penny, you're on the Larry Elder Show. Thank you so much for calling.
9: Yes, hi. I'm white. I guess that's what they call me. I don't know. I always say I'm 157 adopted. But, you know, us Republicans, we love the African Americans, and we love the South. We love to go there, down to the South. And some of my best friends are African American, just very, very best friends. Right now I have a very good friend who's Hispanic. I don't see color. And I think what happens is the Democrat Party put this color thing up, and it's like a sore thumb. I believe that most people don't even see the color. So I just wanted to make that statement.
0: Well, Penny,
9: I think this has carried on so far. I think it just has to stop. It brings division. And I'm looking for unity in America.
0: Penny, thank you so much for that. Ms. McConnell, do you have the statement made by Morgan Freeman when he was on 60 Minutes talking to Mike Wallace and said he didn't want a Black History Month? Can you find that during the break? Play that for you, what he said. So Obama goes on 60 Minutes and says, well, I don't think my race is going to be an issue. Let's hear it.
10: Black History Month you find ridiculous.
11: Why?
10: You're going to relegate my history to a month?
11: Oh, come on.
10: What do you do with yours? Which month is White History Month?
11: Well,
10: come on, tell me.
11: I'm Jewish.
10: Okay, which month is Jewish History Month?
11: There isn't one.
10: Oh, why not?
11: Yeah.
10: Do you want one?
11: No.
10: I don't either. I don't want a Black History Month. Black history is American history.
11: How are we going to get rid of racism?
10: Stop talking about it. I'm going to stop calling you a white man. And I'm going to ask you to stop calling me.
12: With SRN News, I'm Rex Thomason in Washington. The American military has taken out another terrorist mastermind, this time an ISIS leader in Nigeria. Word of the successful operation came from President Trump. An Israeli airstrike in Gaza has killed Hamas military wing leader Izz al-Din al-Haddad. The Israeli military says al-Haddad was one of the last surviving architects of the Hamas-led terrorist attacks on southern Israel that triggered the war in October of 2023. It was a big welcome home after a job well done, the USS Gerald R. Ford, back home today at port in Virginia. Republican Senator Bill Cassidy of Louisiana is fighting for his political life in today's primary against a challenger who has been endorsed by President Trump. Mr. Trump is backing Congresswoman Julia Letlow. More details at SRNNews.com.
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0: 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Congressman Wesley Hunt, a black congressperson from Texas, or a congressperson from Texas who happens to be black, was asked about the effect of the Supreme Court case on the Civil Rights Act. Here's what he said.
25: There's been a lot of talk how there won't be any black Republican members in the new term. What do you make of that?
26: Nothing. I don't understand how that's relevant.
25: But is there a problem with like recruitment?
26: I don't think it's a problem with anything. I'm not here because I'm black. I am here because I'm qualified representative for Congressional District 38, and the American people choose who they want to choose. Yeah. And the one thing I don't want to get into is this game of race bait all day, every day. Yeah. If there's four, if there's ten, if there's none, what we are talking about is who is the best person that is best qualified to fill a seat regardless of the way that they look. And I tell people this all the time till I'm blue in the face. I represent a white majority district that President Trump would have won by over 20 points, and I won by 25 points the last time I ran. I'm being judged not by the color of my skin, but by the content of my character. I don't care how many black people are here. I want the most qualified people that are here.
25: And Thank you, Harrison.
0: Mic drop. A debate was just canceled to be held at USC here in California, a gubernatorial debate. Why? Because the six persons chose to participate in the debate, two Republicans and four Democrats, were all white men. So the three Democrat candidates of color protested and played the race card and claimed that they were being shut out because they were members of a minority group. Now, it didn't matter that the four Democrats, rather chosen, all thought the same, all believed the same stuff. reminds me of a conversation I had years ago with Gloria Allred, who wanted Sybil Shepherd to run for president rather than Al Gore. And I said, why? She said, well, because she will make sure that we pursue pro-choice policies. I said, what is the difference between her position on abortion and Al Gore's? And she had no answer. And the answer, well, there's no difference. But it's better for there to be a female person who's pro-choice as opposed to a male person who's pro-choice, I guess. A judge in Chicago under fire for placing a cop killer, killed a cop, injured another one, on home monitoring. The suspect is named Alfonso Talley, T-A-L-L-E-Y. The judge is named John Like, L-Y-K-E. Talley on electronic monitoring after the convicted felon was charged with armed robbery and carjacking. The Cook County State Attorney petitioned the judge to keep Talley in custody. She said the electronic monitoring system was broken. It was not keeping people safe. And she said, we put all this information in front of a judge to let him know. We established he had four pending violent felonies, and in spite of that, he was placed on electronic monitoring. Well, here's what happened. He snatched a bundle of cash at an Albany dollar store, pistol-whipped the clerk, breaking her nose. Police tracked him down to an alley a couple miles away using a GPS device hidden in the stolen money, which, by the way, was in his pocket, stained with blood. He then pulled a gun from a hospital blanket, shot two cops, killing a 10-year-old police veteran and critically wounding the other. Why was this man out? Number 42.
1: Breaking news, the suspect in the shooting of two Chicago officers is now charged. 27-year-old Alfonso Talley is charged with murder, attempted murder, aggravated discharge of a firearm, and possession of a firearm by a felon. Other charges include aggravated battery of a peace officer, aggravated battery and escape, and unlawful use of a weapon. Chicago police say Talley shot two officers Saturday at Swedish Hospital and took off, still wearing a hospital gown. Veteran officer John Bartholomew was killed. Another officer was critically hurt. Officers found the gun, a weapon, and Talley hiding naked under a porch in the Lincoln Square neighborhood. Now, Talley has a long criminal record. In 2017, he was charged with armed and aggravated robbery of multiple people and at least two incidents at a CTA station. He eventually pleaded guilty and served time. Then in 2021, he was charged with felony gun possession and aggravated unlawful use of a weapon. He was sentenced to 3 years in prison. Then in 2023, he was charged with unlawful possession of a stolen vehicle and aggravated fleeing from police.
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28: 888-971-SAGE, 888-971-7243. I am Larry Elder. We are Salem News Channel. Jimmy Kimmel has doubled down and repeated the joke that he made about Melania Trump being an expected widow. This is Johnny Carson hosting the Oscars right after the Ronald Reagan shooting. It almost killed Ronald Reagan. Notice the way he handles it versus Jimmy Kimmel, number 13.
29: Thank you very much, ladies and gentlemen. I'm sure that all of you here and most of you watching tonight understand why we delayed this program for 24 hours. Because of the incredible events of yesterday, that old adage, the show must go on, seemed relatively unimportant. The Academy, ABC Television, and all of us connected with the show felt because of the uncertain outcome, as of this time yesterday, it would have been inappropriate to stage a celebration. But the news today is very good, as you know. The president is in excellent condition at last reports. He's been conducting business. And he is And he happens to be in very good spirits. After all, you must remember this is a man who yesterday, while he was in the hospital unable to speak, wrote on a sheet of paper, "All things considered, I'd rather be in Philadelphia." So tonight the show does go on. Now, 2 weeks ago, President Reagan videotaped an opening greeting for this occasion. We were in contact with the White House about 2 hours ago, and it was the President's express wishes that we use for that introduction. And I might add that you might like to know that he also asked for a television set in his room so he could view this program tonight. I was, actually, the President was in such good form today, I was very tempted to call him and ask him if he had any more of those one-liners that I could use. So it is especially pleasing tonight, ladies and gentlemen, to be able to say, here is the President of the United States.
0: There's a word for that, and that word is class. Now, this happened on the Piers Morgan show. This is a liberal influencer being reminded that the would-be assassin retweeted a post she had done urging Joe Biden to nullify the 2024 election. And she did not like being reminded of this. Number 18.
5: Also, Jack, I'm sorry, but to draw the line between Jimmy Kimmel's comedic routine and the natural progression, which is what you said, the logical progression of listening to a comedian and then traveling across the country with firearms to murder members of Donald Trump's cabinet, it is absolutely on its face insane.
9: Let me ask you a question.
5: I just want to finish this
9: point.
5: Let
9: me ask you a question to respond. So do you think, Do you remember
5: in
9: 2024 when you called for Joe Biden to nullify the 2024 election?
5: What are you talking about? We're talking about the shooting right now.
9: Do you remember
5: in
9: 2024 when you called for Joe Biden to nullify the results of the election?
5: What you're trying to do is obviously
9: you said that
5: you're trying to change the subject.
9: I'm not actually. Do you remember that? Yes or no?
5: Why do you always bring up Joe Biden? You're like a broken record.
9: I'm talking about your comments
5: Who's
9: on social media.
5: Who's the president now? Why do you always come on here and talk about Joe Biden?
9: Did my comments incite someone to go with a firearm
5: across the country and try to kill people and
9: Because the killer shared your post calling to nullify the results of the 2024 election. I have it right here on the archive account.
5: How many times have you retweeted something that Donald Trump said?
10: Okay, don't talk over each other.
9: He decided to nullify
5: that was a really
9: the
5: raw,
9: just like
5: a,
9: you asked him
5: that
9: to.
5: That was a hefty accusation that he just lobbied at me. That has nothing to do with me, Jack. You're trying to tie me to someone who allegedly tried to kill. Excuse me.
9: So you're telling me what's alleged about it?
5: What's alleged? The case is not closed. It hasn't gone to trial. You have to say alleged.
9: What do you? What else?
5: Oh, you're a judge and jury. Are you a judge and jury? Are you?
9: Looking at the evidence.
5: Really?
9: We have evidence. We have his own family. We have him on video. We have eyewitnesses that I've spoken to.
5: We live in a country of law and order, Jack. We have to say Donald Trump allegedly raped a 13-year-old girl. Donald Trump was allegedly introduced to Melania Trump.
9: This is what they do. They don't accept the evidence. They don't accept the actions of their own followers.
5: You're not a judge. You're not a jury. Do you want to live in a country of law and order or not?
10: Okay, please don't. All right, listen. Jack. All right.
0: You said to nullify the election. He traveled to D.C. to do just that. And she went nuts. Speaking of going nuts, this is a Democrat running for Senate and was not happy with the Florida redistricting bill that advanced, number 11.
11: This is a violation of the Constitution! It is! It's a Senator Persons Mullica has waved close. The question now recurs on final passage of HB1D. The clerk will unlock the machine and the members will proceed to vote. Have all members voted? Have all members voted? The clerk will lock the machine and announce the vote.
12: 83 yeas, 28 nays, Mr. Speaker.
11: Show the bill passes. 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
28: And she actually had a bullhorn. Really. Parents and grandparents, turn on any streaming platform, open any textbook, scroll any feed. Our kids absorb it every single day. You're a biological accident. The universe is pointless. That's a worldview being handed to them without their permission. But the new powerful documentary, The Story of Everything, explains a deeper truth, written in the stars and the very code of our DNA. 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
28: 1-800-971-7243, Larry Elder, Salem News Channel. We only have a few minutes left. This is a liberal student accusing a conservative of lying about trans people and the mass shootings that have been linked to trans people. His comeback was pretty brutal. Number 19.
21: How many people is that stat based on? Like, how many transgender shooters is that stat based on? Because you cited it, I mean, you didn't cite your source, so I had to go digging for it, so I was curious if you knew.
1: This is a graph from how, from when?
21: About 7 months ago. It came up. It was going around on Twitter.
1: Do I have all the details of a graph that I posted 7 months ago in my head?
21: No,
1: right
21: no,
1: now?
21: No, no. Ballpark. Like, ballpark, just approximate.
1: I guess you have the answer, so go ahead and tell us.
21: I do. It's one person. So you cited a per million statistic based on one person as evidence that there's some sort of epidemic of transgender violence going around this country.
2: But there, there have obviously been multiple transgender shooters so, just in the last couple of years.
1: That's
21: I'm not denying any sort of specific individual instance. I'm talking about this is a statistic in which you compared these numbers for all of these other populations are significantly lower than they would be with actual statistics. I was just curious, like, I want to understand, like, your process here. Why you wouldn't cite that source? Like, is it just because you know it's embarrassing that you only cited it off of, or based it off of one person? Or, like, more to the point, like, why do you have to lie to make your point? You know, why do you have to, if there's this epidemic going around, why do you have to make in order to make the argument?
1: Well, first of all, I think as someone who believes that women have penises, you're not one to lecture people for lying.
21: So again, that's your definition.
1: It's okay.
21: Again.
28: Yeah, that's pretty brutal. President Trump, explain what Iran has to do in order for the war to be ended. Number 31.
3: Yeah, Mr. President, regarding Iran, how long are you prepared to maintain the blockade? Could that go several more months?
6: Well, the blockade is genius, okay? The blockade has been 100% foolproof. It shows how good our Navy is, I can tell you that. Nobody's going to play games. We have the greatest military in the world, and I built much of it during my first term, and we've been building it since. And the greatest anywhere in the world, nobody even close. And you see that, whether it's Venezuela, and they have a good military in Venezuela, but it was over in one day. It was actually over in about 48 minutes. Iran, the same thing. I mean, militarily, we've wiped them out. They have no military left. It's all the Navy's at the bottom of the sea. The Air Force is never going to fly again. We've got an amazing military. Now they have to cry uncle. That's all they have to do. Just say, we give up. We give up. But their economy is really in trouble. You know? It's a dead economy.
28: But of course, it's a quagmire. Let's do this again tomorrow. Drive safely, and make sure you're on time. I will be checking attendance. I'm Larry Elder. God bless.
20: What can I say? Mamba out.
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24: 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Put down the mic.
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25: 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Just like a rainbow, you know you set me free. And I just can't get enough.
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31: Breaking news this hour from Town Hall. I'm Rich Thomas. First, the state Supreme Court ruled. Now the U.S. Supreme Court has decided the fate of an aggressive redistricting plan advanced by Virginia Democrats.
32: The Supreme Court has rejected a bid by Virginia Democrats hoping to restore a congressional map that would have given them a better chance to add four additional seats in the U.S. House. It leaves in place the Virginia High Court's decision striking down a constitutional amendment narrowly approved by voters. Virginia's Democratic Governor Abigail Spanberger says the state will hold this year's elections under the current districts. It's the latest twist in a partisan redistricting frenzy that kicked off last year, now supercharged by a Louisiana case in which the Supreme Court weakened the Voting Rights Act. Jennifer King, Washington.
0: North America's largest commuter railroad grinds to a halt, shut down by a strike. The Long Island Railroad normally serves hundreds of thousands of commuters a day. Kevin Sexton is with the Brotherhood of Locomotive Engineers and Trainmen, says a compromise simply not in the cards.
4: We were negotiating. We were willing to move down a little bit, but there's a far distance. Again, when I say the Presidential Emergency Board, there was a recommendation. There was two recommendations, and they came down. They started at 3%. Whereas the Presidential Emergency Board 253 was 4.5% and 254 was 5%.
0: MTA management says a strike benefits no one, not labor, management, or commuters. New York Governor Kathy Hochul urges affected commuters to work from home if they can. An air of uncertainty, even anxiety, in Taiwan as President Trump mulls whether to greenlight a $12 billion arms package for the self-governed island democracy and longtime U.S. ally. Mr. Trump has suggested that the fate of the arms deal depends on communist China. Beijing insists that Taiwan must be united with the mainland. More on these stories at townhall.com.
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0: A humpback whale released after a high-profile rescue was found dead off Denmark.
5: After a spectacular rescue, a humpback whale was not able to survive. The whale, nicknamed Timmy and Hope, was found dead Thursday off a Danish island and was identified Saturday after authorities were able to access a tracking device they had fastened to it. 2 weeks ago, the whale was stranded off Germany's Baltic Sea coast. It's not clear why it swam far from its habitat, although some experts say it may have lost its way following a shoal of herring or during migration. It was rescued with the help of an excavator and transported toward the North Sea in a barge. Experts and others debated over every aspect of that rescue. Much of it was live-streamed. I'm Julie Walker.
0: Police in London took to the streets of the UK capital as tens of thousands joined two major demonstrations, and soccer fans congregated for the final of England's major domestic cup.
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11: Bill, your insider's guide to the stories shaping Washington and the world. I'm your host, Tony Perkins. Well, this week, President Donald Trump traveled to China for a summit with Xi Jinping, the General Secretary of the Chinese Communist Party and President of China.
12: This has been an incredible visit. I think a lot of good has come of it. We've settled a lot of different problems that other people wouldn't have been able to settle. And the relationship is a very strong one. We've really done some wonderful things, I believe.
11: It was President Donald Trump following the two-day summit in Beijing. Arkansas Congressman Rick Crawford, chairman of the House Permanent Select Committee on Intelligence, will join us with a readout on the summit and what it means for U.S.-China relations moving forward. And speaking of China, a Senate hearing this week featured testimony from CIA whistleblower who alleged Biden administration officials, including Dr. Anthony Fauci, influenced assessments regarding the origins of COVID-19 and downplayed evidence pointing to a possible laboratory leak in Wuhan.
13: Dr. Fauci's role in the cover-up was intentional. Dr. Fauci influenced the analytical process and findings by leveraging his position to ensure the IC consulted with a conflicted list of curated subject matter experts, public health officials, and scientists.
11: That was CIA whistleblower James Erdman III. Newsmax chief Washington correspondent James Rosen will join us. House Speaker Mike Johnson will also be here with a wrap-up of the week and a look ahead at as Congress works to finalize federal funding legislation. And as the nation marked National Police Week, FBI co-deputy director Andrew Bailey joins me to discuss the state of law enforcement in America and the challenges facing those who wear the badge. All of that and more coming up on This Week on Capitol Hill.
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11: The U.S. Supreme Court on Thursday temporarily blocked a ruling from the Fifth Circuit Court of Appeals that would have halted the Biden administration's policy allowing the abortion drug mifepristone to be distributed by mail without in-person medical oversight. Louisiana, joined by other states, had sued the FDA over the policy, arguing it undermined state laws protecting unborn life and women's health. The Fifth Circuit concluded the states were likely to succeed on key aspects of their case and had temporarily paused the policy while the litigation continued. The Supreme Court ordered that pause be lifted for now, allowing the mail distribution policy to remain in effect as the legal battle proceeds. Joining us now to discuss this and more is Newsmax chief Washington correspondent James Rosen. James, welcome back to This Week on Capitol Hill.
16: Thank you, Tony.
11: Now, many expected the conservative majority Supreme Court to rule differently on this abortion drug case. What's your assessment of the court's decision this week?
16: So it's an order, technically speaking, not a decision, and which means that really it's procedural in nature, and it doesn't signify necessarily that the abortion manufacturers are headed for a victory at the Supreme Court. What happened here essentially is that the justices issued an order that allowed the manufacturers of this male abortion medication to continue doing business while their appeal at the Fifth Circuit Court of Appeals, one rung below the Supreme Court, continues. So we've seen many instances in a wide array of areas of the law not just abortion law, where the Supreme Court will issue an order that allows a policy or a program to continue while appeals are pursued, but ultimately will rule against that policy or program. And one suspects that given the makeup of the Supreme Court today, 6-3 conservative supermajority, conservatives being much more, in general, much more likely to respect federalism, that is the prerogatives of the states and local state governments. One imagines that when this eventually reaches the court in a substantive way, not just a procedural matter, that the Supreme Court will take a dim view of the continued distribution of this abortion medication despite state laws banning it.
11: You know, James, as you pointed out, it is an order, not an opinion or decision. However, pretty strong statements coming from the dissenting viewpoint on this from Thomas and Alito, almost echoing, it sounds like, the former Justice Scalia.
16: Justice Thomas, in his dissent from this order, stated in essence that he couldn't see what harm could possibly come to an entity such as the abortion manufacturers, the abortion drug manufacturers, who are engaged in what Louisiana has already condemned and codified as criminal behavior, and therefore that the manufacturers are not entitled to any kind of judicial intervention that enables them to continue perpetrating a criminal scheme. And it could well be that eventually elements of these dissents, as often happens in procedural matters, become the substance of a majority ruling when the case is addressed substantively.
11: All right, I want to jump across the street. Let's go to the Capitol. The Senate Homeland Security Committee held a significant hearing this week on the origins of COVID-19. And, you know, I played a clip at the opening of the program about a whistleblower that put the finger right on Anthony Fauci for a cover-up. What do you make of that?
16: So this is an official from the Central Intelligence Agency who appeared before the Senate Homeland Security Committee as a whistleblower, and who alleged CIA misconduct in a variety of areas. You referenced, quote, the origins of COVID-19. I've done some work on this as a reporter, and just as a technical matter, I don't refer to the origins of COVID-19 because that suggests multiple origins, or at least a plurality. I refer to the origin of COVID-19. When I was at the Sinclair Broadcast Group in 2021, I broke an exclusive story about the existence of a previously unreported document. It was it was the results of a top secret inquiry, and it was a top secret report that was prepared by something called the Z Division in 2020. Just as the outbreak was really gathering steam. And the Z Division is the intelligence arm of the Department of Energy's Lawrence Livermore Nuclear Laboratory. It was created in the Cold War. That's why it has that wonderful Cold War name, the Z Division. And the Z Division at the Energy Department at the Lawrence Livermore Nuclear Laboratory undertook its own inquiry into the origins or the origin of COVID-19. And in May of 2020, just when everyone was scattering and everything was being shut down, the classified conclusion of the Department of Energy was that the zoonotic theory that the COVID-19 virus jumped from a bat to an intermediary animal that's never been identified to human beings, which is what Dr. Fauci was pressing, was equally plausible to the lab leak theory, the idea that that the Chinese authorities, probably as part of their weapons, their chemical and biological weapons program, were experimenting with the sequences of the COVID-19 virus, and somehow where safety was lax and documented to have been lax at that Wuhan facility by our own State Department officials, that the virus leaked from the laboratory. The Department of Energy report that was classified in May 2020, and which my reporting found out was withheld from its usual full distribution to the interagency task forces in the first Trump term. In other words, this finding was suppressed within the Department of Energy, that both, you know, as early as 2020, we had classified investigations that were finding that the lab leak and the zoonotic theory were at least equally plausible. So now you have a CIA whistleblower saying that various officials at CIA and Dr. Fauci conspired to suppress the lab leak evidence. The other interesting aspect of, and I have to say that I found Mr. Erdman to be a credible witness, measured in his claims, specific in his use of terminology and so forth. The chairman of the Senate Homeland Security Committee, Senator Rand Paul, Republican of Kentucky, is going to take this further. We've already seen a former top aide to Dr. Fauci indicted last month on charges, federal charges of concealing evidence in this very matter, the investigations into the origin of COVID-19. So it's entirely conceivable that at some point a referral might be made for Dr. Fauci, or that his former top aide might, as they say in 10,000 mob movies, flip on his boss. We will see. The other interesting aspect to the testimony from the whistleblower was that he alleged that the Central Intelligence Agency took 40 boxes of documents relating to the assassination of President Kennedy, the former covert MK Ultra program within CIA that formed one of the most horrendous of the CIA's mid-century abuses of power. On these issues and others, that CIA took those boxes from the possession of the Office of the Director of National Intelligence. And my reporting tells me that there has been a tug of war, if you will, between ODNI, which technically oversees CIA, and the Central Intelligence.

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12: 311. Welcome back to This Week on Capitol Hill. I'm your host, Tony Perkins. Well, this week, as we were discussing earlier, President Trump held a two-day summit with Chinese President Xi Jinping in Beijing, marking the first visit of its kind by a U.S. president since 2017. While the talks covered trade, technology, and the war in Iran, President Xi issued a pointed warning on Taiwan, stating that any misstep could lead to direct conflict between our two nations. Joining us now to discuss this and more is Congressman Rick Crawford. He serves as the chairman of the House Permanent Select Committee on Intelligence. He represents the 1st Congressional District of Arkansas. Chairman Crawford, welcome to This Week on Capitol Hill. Thanks for joining us.
13: You bet. Thanks for having me.
12: I think Razorbacks would take that as a challenge from President Xi, would they not?
13: Yeah, I think that's true. Look, nobody really wants to have any kind of standoff over Taiwan. That we certainly don't want a military conflict with China. But I think there has to be a sort of a different perspective on what exactly

0: this means for the United States. The United States, we don't have the luxury of strategic patience along the lines of what you see in China. And there's a reason for that, because our political system isn't designed for strategic patience. For example, I have to get elected every 2 years and reelected every 2 years. The president is elected, reelected every 4 years, Senate every 6 years. It's designed to be responsive to the people at a moment in time, whereas President Xi is present for life. When they start talking about long-term strategic planning, they're looking out 100 years. When the president goes into the White House, everybody is interested in his first 100 days. That's the agenda. What can I get done in the first 100 days? So our long-term strategic planning in the business world isn't even close to that. We've got a five-year plan, you know, for these Fortune 500 companies that are looking, you know, long-term. It's like, what can we do in the next 5 years? Or where do we, how do we need to position ourselves in the next 5 years? And we're up against an adversary that has all kinds of time, because they don't have to worry about a political system that constrains their ability to operate. Yeah. So essentially got a dictator over there that he can make all kinds of plans and it's good to go until he dies, until they achieve biological regime change. So, and that's the difference.
1: That's a tremendous point to be made. And I appreciate you bringing that up, because most people don't realize that, but they are playing the 100 year long game. And as you point out, we play the first 100 years of our first 100 days of a president's administration. But given that, and that is a reality, no question about it, how do we compensate for that when it comes to our longer term alliances with countries like Taiwan that we have we've made a commitment to?
0: Well, I think what we have to do is look at the significance of Taiwan as it applies to, it's not just a technology hub. It is pretty much ground zero for the production of chips at the highest levels, the most, you know, technologically advanced. And unless and until the United States is ready to or provide the space for or the economic conditions for our own ability at home to reshore our capability, then we're going to be reliant on Taiwan. And that's going to require, from a policy perspective, that we engage in what we mostly call strategic ambiguity. And that is to say, we don't want an armed conflict over Taiwan with China. But we also don't want to give up Taiwan to China. What does that look like from one administration to the other? And that's where the strategic patience comes in, because we could engage in a strategic patience type campaign against China, but that means that one administration to the other has to be equally yoked in that endeavor. So if we see that change, if we get to a point where we see a new administration that doesn't see the value in Taiwan, nor sees the value in our continued investment in technology to remain above and out in front of China, then this can all come undone. And so we just, I long for the days of the Cold War when we could all agree on who the enemy was.
1: Mm. So was there not some ambivalence in the previous administration toward Taiwan?
0: Yeah, I mean, it was really not clear what their goals were with regard to Taiwan and how that impacts our relationship with China. And so, okay, a little bit of ambiguity there. Again, not real clear, not clearly defined positions on Taiwan. That actually, in the context of the previous administration, that provided a little bit of wiggle room, a little bit of space for China to work in. That's what I'm talking about. That it's going to, that strategic ambiguity looks different from one administration to the other. Ambiguous as it may be, there may be perceptions on the part of China where they see opportunities in one administration that don't exist in another, even though it may not be clearly stated.
1: Chairman Crawford, along those same lines, Congress spoke this week in a very bipartisan way when it came to the issue of human rights of China. The president, we don't know, he may have, but there's no evidence that he brought that up in the meeting. But this is another area where we've gone from administration to administration, some paying more attention to this than others. And I think you're absolutely right. Where there's gray area, that's where China makes a move.
0: Absolutely. And they're very astute observers of our political machinations that take place here in the United States. They understand our systems very, very well. they have people here in this country that are part of our system. I mean, look at the mayor of, an LA County community just last week that pleaded guilty to being an agent of a foreign power, and she was relaying information back to China, her handlers in China. This is the level of penetration that they have here in the United States, which gives them the kinds of insights that we don't have into China. We have, you know, the ability to observe, say, at 30,000 feet, but I'm not sure that we have, as good as our intelligence is around the world, one of the most challenging areas that we have is China. It's what we would consider to be a denied space. And what we have in the United States is we are an open society. And countries like China have for generations have taken advantage of that. We see this happening with Russia, Iran, and Cuba as well. And they're all really good at it. And they really use our open society against us. And what that has done is has turned our own homeland into contested space.
1: I mean, that is a really good point. We could spend an hour talking about that, because how do you maintain that open society, which we all want, because we have freedoms as Americans that are very unique in the history of the world, but at the same time protected from those who want to use the freedoms against us to take the freedoms?
0: It is one of the ongoing things that we wrestle with. It's a problem set that has been part of, you know, this great experiment that started in 1776. How do we retain the freedoms enshrined in our Constitution, and at the same time make sure that we are here to enjoy them? That's a tough question, because how many people do you see trying to escape capitalism, fleeing to communism? That never happens. They're trying to do exactly the opposite. They're escaping the regimes that they're under. They're escaping a governance model that precludes them from enjoying the freedom to pursue life, liberty, and happiness. They come to America for that.
1: Right, right.
0: And when they do, it's important that they assimilate. Yes. So that's the key point here.
1: It comes down to our immigration policy.
0: Because the Constitution is inadequate to govern those people who refuse to be governed under it.
1: Right. Mr. Chairman, we're out of time. Great conversation. Appreciate you joining us today, and always look forward to having you on the program.
0: Yes, sir. Thanks for having me.
1: Absolutely. Congressman Rick Crawford of Arkansas. All right, folks, don't go away. We've got more to come, including the Speaker of the House. So don't go away.
2: SRN News, Thomas Thomason in Washington. First, the state Supreme Court ruled. Now the U.S. Supreme Court has decided the fate of an aggressive redistricting plan authored by Virginia Democrats. The plan that would have heavily favored Democrats will not stand. North America's largest commuter railroad is ground to a halt, shut down by a strike. The Long Island Railroad usually serves hundreds of thousands of commuters. New York Governor Kathy Hochul is urging affected commuters to work from home if they can. An air of uncertainty, even anxiety, in Taiwan as President Trump mulls whether to greenlight a $14 billion arms package for the self-governed island democracy and longtime U.S. ally. Mr. Trump suggests the fate of the arms deal depends on China, and Beijing insists that Taiwan is a breakaway province that must be united with the mainland. More details at srnnews.com.
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1: Welcome back to This Week on Capitol Hill. I'm your host, Tony Perkins. Thanks so much for tuning in. Well, this week marked the National Police Week, a time when our nation pauses to honor the brave men and women in law enforcement, especially those who made the ultimate sacrifice. Someone who served in law enforcement and with a son and a daughter who are now serving in law enforcement this week is particularly meaningful to our family, as we're mindful of the cost of keeping our communities safe. Well, joining us now to reflect on the importance of this week and the current state of law enforcement in America is FBI co-deputy director Andrew Bailey, the former attorney general of the state of Missouri. Andrew, good to see you.
11: Good to see you, my friend.
1: It's good to have you back in the studio with us.
11: Good to be here.
1: It's been a big week for law enforcement, and talk about the importance of, especially at this time where we've gone through a season where law enforcement has really been marginalized by a lot of leaders.
11: Yeah, Tony, I would go even further and say that left-wing violent extremists have normalized attacks on law enforcement, and the mainstream media has been complicit in covering it up. This week is about honoring the sacrifice that the brave men and women in uniform and law enforcement demonstrate every day by putting their lives on the line to keep our community safe. I think that the public needs to understand that last year, over the past 6 years, there were more than 2,000 instances of shooting at police officers.
1: Wow.
11: That is a cultural problem that requires cultural change.
1: It's like a combat zone.
11: It is. And if there was any other profession on earth that experienced that kind of violence targeted against them,
1: right,
11: the public would be up in arms.
1: Well, I mean, I've got a frame of reference. My daughter, who is a sheriff's deputy, same agency I was with, same substation that I served in 40 years ago, and the contrast between then and now. And this is even in a conservative, you know, area of Baton Rouge, Louisiana. But still, what are officers face today? So much different.
11: So much different, and it's dangerous out there. Look, there were more than 500 ambushes of law enforcement officers over the past 6 years in one period of time.
1: Now, Andrew, I know that you understand the totality of this problem. Part of it is the political. It's the cultural, but it really goes back to the underlying moral condition of our country.
11: I think that's absolutely right. We used to respect the rule of law and respect law and order, elevate the rules of the game above the players and the outcomes, and too much of our society has rejected that approach. And we see that in the numbers that I've cited here today, and it's frightening. And we need to stand up and have cultural change in this country and reinvigorate our love and admiration for law enforcement, for police officers, for sheriff's deputies, for state troopers, for anyone who's willing to make that sacrifice and put their lives on the line to keep our community safe. This week, my thoughts and prayers, my heart goes out to the families of the fallen. Just yesterday, we had the Wall of Honor ceremony at FBI headquarters where we honor the more than 100 FBI agents who have lost their life in the line of duty. And I think about our state and local partners who experienced the same thing over this week, and thinking about the families that live on with that pain and loss. And I grieve with them, and I pray for their comfort and their security.
1: I was talking with one of my other daughters, who's an attorney, works with Department of Public Safety in Louisiana, and the state police in Louisiana did a ceremony this week. And there were family members of officers that died even back in the 1940s in the line of duty that are still carrying forth both the pride but also the recognition of the sacrifice made.
11: Yeah, I think that's right. I mean, the sacrifice, to put one's life on the line, to give up one's life for others. Certainly, we see that the ultimate sacrifice was made on our behalf, as demonstrated in the Bible. And we see that played out every day by men and women in law enforcement. And it's so important that we understand their commitment, their dedication, their professionalism, and what they go through. We understand the pain those families suffer. And look, the officers that are serving today, when they leave the house and their spouse doesn't know if they're coming home, and those sleepless nights, that elevated anxiety that those families who support the support network for our heroes in law enforcement, we need to wrap our arms around them and elevate them and lift them up in our thoughts and prayers.
1: And I think one of the greatest things we can do, and we start within our listening audience, primarily a Christian moral-based community, that we need to begin teaching our children home. As you go back, I go back to what you said at the beginning, law and order, the lawlessness. We need to go back. There is accountability that everyone's going to give. Might not be to an officer wearing a badge, but it is to the God who created us, and we need to go back to that understanding.
11: Absolutely. And here in earthly terms, the president has charged us with making America safe again. At the FBI, we're committed to that as a first priority. You can see it in those numbers as well. We've seen more than 6,000 children victims rescued. We've seen a 19% decrease in the homicide rate and more than 20% decrease in robbery. So we're doing everything within our power to partner with those state and local officials and fulfill our proper and appropriate role within the criminal justice system to hold wrongdoers accountable and keep our community safe.
1: And we will pray for your success and well-being as you do that. Andrew Bailey, co-deputy director of the FBI, thank you so much for joining us.
11: Thanks, Tony.
1: And folks, stick with us, because on the other side of the break, we're going to be joined with the House Speaker Mike Johnson for our weekly conversation. So don't go anywhere. More of This Week on Capitol Hill straight ahead.
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1: Welcome back to This Week on Capitol Hill. I'm Tony Perkins, your host. Glad to have you along. Well, another active week on Capitol Hill as full government funding remains a major focus in the midst of a number of other issues as the midterm elections draw near. Joining me now for our weekly conversation is House Speaker Mike Johnson of Louisiana. He represents the 4th Congressional District of the Bayou State. Mr. Speaker, welcome back to This Week on Capitol Hill.
21: Hey, Tony, I would like to have a boring day in the nation's capital, but things don't exist anymore.
1: No, they don't. I mean, it has really been a very, very fast pace. And, of course, the president over in Beijing this week for a summit with Xi Jinping. But here at home, a lot of activity that has been generated by the court's decision recently on redistricting. And that's having an effect, obviously, about the midterm elections, but even leading into the midterm elections.
21: It has. There were really seismic developments, and we've talked about it a bit already. But when you had the Virginia Supreme Court correct the hyper gerrymander that they were trying to hoist upon that state and correct it, and then they had the U.S. Supreme Court hand down the decision in the Calais case, the Louisiana case, that said Section 2 of the Voting Rights Act can't be misused to draw congressional lines based on skin color, which has always been a rather obvious prospect. It really did make a major change. And so you have as many as maybe 6 or 7 states who are in some process of redrawing their lines to make sure they have constitutional congressional districts. In our case, as you know, in our state, Louisiana, the Supreme Court specifically said your current map is unconstitutional. So the legislature had to convene a quick special session to correct it, because you obviously can't have an election based on a blatantly unconstitutional map. And then that court decision then had a reverberating effect across several states because they had similar situations as Louisiana. So we're still awaiting the final sort of the dust to settle over all that. But of course, the midterm election is right upon us. And, you know, November is a fateful decision day coming up for the American people. And you have primaries that have to be determined before that. So a lot going on right now. People have asked me every 5 steps here in Washington, what does this mean for the outcome of the midterms? As you know, I've been very bullish that House Republicans would keep and grow our majority in the House. We'll keep it in the Senate. And, of course, President Trump will stay in the White House for 2.5 more years. I think that it does make those prospects even greater. And by most analyses now, Republicans will probably have as many as 7 more seats that are drawn that would be more favorable for us when all those unconstitutional lines are corrected, and as many maybe as double digits, maybe 15 or more. I don't know. We'll see. But I have to win on whatever maps are produced, Tony, so I'm ready to go either way.
1: So as you pointed out, you have been bullish on this. So now I guess I would describe you as a bull on Red Bull. Given this news from the court and how the states are responding to it.
21: That's one way to say it, yes.
1: I mean, it does change the prospects quite a bit. And it looks like there's some waving on the other side, kind of waving the white flag, recognizing that the hill now is higher for them to climb than it is for the Republicans, as it is historically the case for the ruling party, the majority party. I want to get you to weigh in on something that's been in the news a lot, and even recently this week in one of the Senate hearings about files related to UFOs. And that's been a focus. And my concern a little bit about that, Mr. Speaker, is that that becomes a distraction to some of the more pressing issues and real issues. And you have the highest levels of security clearance. What should we be looking at?
21: You can trust your Bible, Tony. I don't think there's any room for alien beings on other planets, okay? I mean, that's our worldview, and I think that's backed up by the facts. I've never seen anything that made me question any of that. Everybody's seen the videos, and they've been prominent and rather famous or infamous for some time, where there are things that are difficult to explain, you know, pilots way out over the sea, and you see something moving quickly on the horizon, et cetera. Most of those things can be explained by somebody's perspective with science and the tech, but obviously there are other countries doing other things that we're not doing, and sometimes we see technology that can't be easily explained by what we're working on. It causes concern because you want to look at a nation like China or Russia or one of our adversarial nations and be concerned about what they're doing. But I think it's all explainable that way, and I don't think there's any big need for concern or chaos out there. It's interesting to see things like this take off online and conspiracy theorists run wild with it. But look, I can assure you, if there were little green men somewhere within the federal government's possession, you would have known about it long before now. Okay.
1: Well, speaking of looking into the heavens, let's talk about what's happening this weekend in Washington, D.C. I think a quite significant event as folks from across the country gather for prayer on a nation's mall to rededicate our nation to God on this 250th anniversary, and you're going to be leading the way in the finale of that event in rededicating the nation to God.
21: Yeah, I love the idea. It's a great one for us to gather on the 250th anniversary of the country to just be reminded about the deeply spiritual roots of our country. We're extraordinary and different and exceptional because of that foundation. And it all began, of course, with the nation's birth certificate, the Declaration, and as it's all articulated so well, summarized basically our statement of faith as a nation, so to speak, in the second paragraph, that we hold these self-evident truths that our rights come from God, our Creator, and He is the one to whom we owe our thanks and gratitude and responsibility. And that transcends the civil authorities. So, I mean, that's the basic premise of America. It's what set us on the course to be the most successful, most powerful, most benevolent nation in history, the most free. We're going to celebrate all that together on the National Mall, an appropriate place to do it. The nation that humbles itself and before the Lord and seeks His guidance is the one that gets it. And this is a good time for us to be doing it together.
1: Yeah, you and I have talked about this frequently on the program over the last couple of years, especially leading into this year. This is the perfect moment to rediscover those foundations. And I know that some in the media are calling this controversial, that this is a part of Christian nationalism. But this goes back to the founders, the very things that the founders said. It's just rediscovering our historic roots. We got 40 seconds left, Mr. Speaker.
21: We'll be doing exactly what Washington and Adams and even Jefferson and the others did at the beginning of the country. So if this is Christian nationalism, then they're all guilty of the same thing. It's ridiculous. We should do what our founders did, rededicate the country, and it's great for the next generation to see that.
1: Well, Mr. Speaker, I want to thank you for joining us today, but again, want to thank you for your leadership in this front, because I know that you've been leading out on this, driving this, and it just in your public display of acknowledging that what God has been doing as you've been praying and leading the Congress, that it is, in fact, a nation that looks to the Lord, that is the blessed nation, and that's what we're going to see this weekend. Mr. Speaker, good to see you. Have a great weekend.
21: Thanks, brother. Good to see you.
1: Stick with us, folks. We're back with more after this.
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1: 90. Welcome back to This Week on Capitol Hill. I'm Tony Perkins. This weekend, Americans from across the country made their way to our nation's capital for a special rededication of our country as one nation under God. The event is part of a series of observances during America's 250th anniversary, organized by Freedom 250 and promoted by the Trump administration. The psalmist wrote in Psalm 33, "Blessed or happy is the nation whose God is the Lord." Yet not everyone is happy about the gathering. The Associated Press published a story ahead of the weekend with the headline, quote, "Trump administration to participate in controversial prayer gathering on National Mall," end quote. What's controversial about 8 hours of prayer? Well, according to critics, the gathering is, quote, "an attempt to hijack U.S. history by advancing a Christian nationalist narrative, potentially undermining the constitutional separation of church and state," end quote. Praying for the nation and rededicating it to God is now considered Christian nationalism. Was James Madison, the father of the Constitution, a Christian nationalist? He said, quote, "the duty and interest of the United States require that they should acknowledge the overruling providence of God." What about Samuel Adams, often identified with the Boston Tea Party. He wrote, quote, "May every citizen in the army and in the country have a proper sense of the deity upon his mind and an impression of that declaration recorded in the Bible, them that honor me, I will honor." And what about President Dwight Eisenhower? At the height of the Cold War in the 1950s, when school children practiced the duck and cover drills in preparation for a nuclear attack, the Reverend George M. Dougherty, pastor of the New York Avenue Presbyterian Church here in Washington, D.C., delivered a sermon in February 1954 on the absence of the words "under God" in the Pledge of Allegiance. President Eisenhower was seated in the front pew. Dougherty argued that America's answer to godless communism was not merely military strength, but moral and spiritual conviction, a public acknowledgement that America's freedom rested upon its dependence on God. 3 days after that sermon, legislation was introduced in Congress to add the words "under God" to the pledge. Then on Flag Day of June 14, 1954, Eisenhower signed that bill into law, declaring this, quote, "From this day forward, millions of our school children will daily proclaim the dedication of our nation and our people to the Almighty," end quote. Was he a Christian nationalist? What is happening in Washington this weekend has nothing to do with so-called Christian nationalism. It is a recognition that America has been blessed and sustained by God over these 250 years and that we still need his blessing today for our families, our communities, our churches, our businesses, and yes, our nation. Now, this recognition could not come at a more important time. Our nation is divided, the world is uncertain, and many people are searching for hope and stability. But words alone are not enough. Public prayers and patriotic ceremonies mean little if they're disconnected from obedience and humility before God. Quoting the prophet Isaiah, Jesus warned in Matthew 15, "These people draw near to me with their mouths and honor me with their lips, but their heart is far from me." If America truly desires God's blessing, then our acknowledgement of him must be more than ceremonial. It must be reflected in how we live, the truths we uphold, the moral courage we demonstrate as a people. And that, my friends, has been this week on Capitol Hill.
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6: Breaking news this hour from Town Hall. Amit Thomason. A suspected terror attack has injured 8 people, 4 critically hurt in Modena, Italy. Police say the suspect, identified as Salim El Kudri, rammed his vehicle into pedestrians. Police say someone was stabbed as well when they tried to intervene. President Trump's China summit is history now, but one unresolved issue is that proposed American arms sale to Taiwan.
7: The arms sale, this one, is worth about $12 billion. It was actually approved by congressional leaders back in January, but then held up by the White House, likely in anticipation of this summit with President Xi. It's not just Taiwan that would like to see this sale finally approved. A bipartisan group of senators here in the U.S. earlier this month urged the Trump administration to push this deal through. The key thing to look out for will be, will Trump approve this arms sale, or will President Xi have had an effect on that very material bit of support for Taiwan?
6: And that's the BBC's Joel Gunter.
8: Monday, it'll be a real challenge for a lot of New York area commuters left high and dry by a rail strike.
9: Hundreds of thousands of commuters in and around New York are left figuring out how they will get around without the Long Island Railroad after a strike by workers shut down the nation's busiest rail system Saturday. Union rep Kevin Sexton.
10: We're far apart at this point.
9: They were negotiating pay and other benefits with the Metropolitan Transportation Authority, Chairman Jana Lieber.
11: We cannot responsibly make a deal that implodes the MTA's budget.
9: The first LIRR strike in decades comes as many were relying on the system for the Yankees and Mets subway series and a Bruce Springsteen concert at Madison Square Garden. Julie Walker, New York.
8: President Trump says U.S. and Nigerian forces have carried out a mission killing a leader of the Islamic State group. More on these stories, townhall.com.
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1: 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Just about, well, I guess it is a little over 620 now. Welcome aboard America's number one travel radio show, everyone. From coast to coast, border to border, and around the world on TuneIn. Well, it is just after 10 a.m. Eastern time. It is Saturday, May 16th, 2026. We're going to bring it over these next 120 minutes as the fastest 2 hours in travel rolls on. Good morning, Mary.
2: Good morning. Did you know what May 16th is? I happened to check today. You know how we have so many national days? We've got National Pizza Day, Chocolate Day. So I would have thought that this particular national day of National Barbecue Day, which is what it is today, would have been next Saturday. But it's today, Robert. So planned into your dinner tonight?
1: You know what? I guess now we do. We have to make a pivot.
2: Yeah.
1: Okay, wow.
2: Yeah.
1: I got to get some ribs going.
2: We're going to go for ribs.
1: I can't get the brisket. He won't have enough time. Maybe turkey breast. I don't know. Interesting, Mary. Yeah. I love that.
2: I'm trying to make your day since you couldn't watch the Subway series last night.
1: Yeah, because Apple TV.
2: On Apple TV. And if you don't have a subscription, you can't watch it.
1: But the Yankees won, so it's all right. Okay, they beat the Mets. It's great.
3: Couldn't you just sign up right there?
1: Yeah. What, Rudy?
3: Didn't want to.
2: You could do a 7-day trial. We don't pay for all these streaming services. We have too many of them.
1: It's just ridiculous.
2: So.
1: Rudy, what's the good word today from Minnesota?
3: Well, the good word is spring is here. The flowers are out. Everything's green. It's wonderful. We're forgetting that winter even happened. And I just think Memorial Day weekend's probably just so filled with day of, you know, that the barbecue guys thought, well, we'll get a slot here and get more attention
2: let's push it up a week.
1: We could have you sign off right now because you sound chipper, you sound upbeat. Let's end on a high note right there.
3: I don't get depressed.
1: So, Bobby, listen. All right, so we're talking. Mary brings that great news. I mean, Memorial Day is coming, next weekend. Are you going to be firing up the grill with some Texas barbecue?
4: It's always National Barbecue Day here in Texas. That's our observed day.
1: Yes, it is.
4: Next week, actually, my wedding anniversary is the 24th, so I don't barbecue on Memorial Day because we're usually off doing something for the anniversary.
1: Well, happy
2: anniversary.
1: Yes, since we're in encore mode next week, happy anniversary. I'm sorry we have to make you work, but I mean, that's, but that's good news for you. How many years?
4: We will now be up to 12.
1: God bless you.
2: All right.
1: Keep that going. All right. Mary, where do you want to go?
2: I can't believe, we said this back in January. We're gone the entire month, basically, of January on travels. And it's hard for me to get my head around the fact that the official kickoff to summer is next weekend already.
1: I know, it is.
2: But let's talk travel polls.
1: We still feel like we're in March or April.
2: It's strange. And the weather has been a little iffy, although it's starting to warm up here. But anyway, let's talk travel polls. We do have new polls up on our show website waiting for you to go vote in. So whether it's today when you're listening or sometime this weekend, we invite you to head over to rmworldtravel.com and make your voice heard. First question, what's your preferred road trip tool for directions? And you'll have many options to choose from. Second one, what's your preferred type of luggage? I'm very curious to see what those results are.
1: Some people voted early because they went up, it is interesting. So we'll talk about those when we're back live in 2 weeks for sure, because many people will vote between now and then. I'm going to also add some really exciting news as well. 2 weeks ago, we announced the opportunity for listeners to travel with Mary and me aboard Regent Seven Seas Splendor ship. That's for 14 days from Copenhagen to London in July 2027, right? So we got a good ways to go until we get there. Well, a good number of you have acted quickly. We're so happy to see this. That special cruise with us, it's already 70% sold out. Okay, wow. I think about that. So if this itinerary, that we're doing interests you, it's taking us to 10 countries over 14 days. It includes around 70 off-ship excursions, all included in the price, plus all the great restaurants. So go to the show website, rmworldtravel.com. You're going to see two different Regent banner ads for both the 2026 cruise. We're doing that this year from Malta to Athens in October. I think there's a space or two left on that. And the 2027 cruise, you'll see those two. Pick the one you want. Contact Peyton or Megan. There's a special Regent phone number you'll see from either link. They'll take care of everything you need. You make your deposit. It's been terrific to see the 2027 cruise already get to 70% sold out in just 2 weeks.
2: Crazy.
1: So, anyway. All right. Well, now in the travel news roundtable, we'll move to, the time that remains. I'll start us off. Listen, good news in the aviation sector of travel. Rudy's going to be interested in this one. This week it became official. Allegiant and Sun Country Airlines are now one Their merger closed following shareholder approval on Wednesday. It's about $1.5 billion. It took just 5 months since we first talked about it here on the show. That's nearly unheard of. I mean, with airline comboing and coming together through this. Clearly, the Trump administration was very friendly towards this. That helped it to happen. Now here's a fun fact. This is why I say Rudy will be interested. Minneapolis is now Allegiant's largest base, and they're a Las Vegas-based airline. So what do you think of that, Rudy?
3: Well, you know, Sun Country is based here in the Twin Cities and has
1: been
3: for years.
1: Well, they were. Now they're Allegiant.
3: Right. You mean there's no more Sun Country? It's going to be called Allegiant?
1: Yeah,
2: eventually.
1: Right now they are operating separately as they integrate.
2: Correct.
1: But, you know,
2: they
1: takes
2: will
1: time
2: eventually
1: to paint the planes and to do everything.
3: How did I miss this? I live here and I'm a travel guy. How did I even miss this?
1: See, Rudy,
3: this?
1: I'm covering it all for you. I'm canvassing the country.
3: So I listen to this radio show so I can learn these things.
1: Well, yeah, there you go. Anyway, so there you go. You got options now, Rudy, besides Delta.
2: That's
1: you got Allegiant.
3: Yeah, well, okay.
1: I like Allegiant. So there we go.
2: All right. So United Airlines flight attendants voted to ratify a new 5-year labor contract, increasing base pay by about a third, according to United, who had to hire thousands of new flight attendants after COVID. This is going to be life-changing for many of those attendants who typically start a base salary of between $30,000 and $35,000 annually. So good for them.
1: Okay, that's good. Rudy, what do you have?
3: Well, despite the high price of gas, which is our fuel for both planes and gas for cars and so on, travel spending in the United States is on track to reach a record $1.37 trillion this year. Now, how the people who come up with these numbers come up with them in May is beyond me.
2: Yeah.
3: But they say this is going to be gas prices or no gas prices and fuel prices.
1: Well, listen, America, they're traveling. They are. Listen, we have Kevin Carey is going to come up next in the chief travel leader conversation, and I will get into that for the hospitality sector.
2: You know what I always look for, though? Based on what Rudy just said, because we do talk about these numbers every year, and they seem to go up every year, no matter what's going on in the world. And what cracks me up is, where are the numbers afterwards? I'd like to know who's counting. How do we know if we hit that number?
3: Yeah, who says it next February? Well, we weren't quite right with 1.37.
2: I never see that. That's what I'm looking for.
3: You're right. You never do.
1: Well, it's because they're not. Because I would say to you that the media, if there were negative things out there that they could report, they would. So here's something else I just want to throw out there. And this is, we've got our team working on this to get a guest schedule for a future show. The UN, they have a, basically a non-elected commission, we'll call it, that they are, in 2027, they are set to require airlines to report their greenhouse gas emissions for international flights to buy carbon credits. The mandatory expense is going to raise flight costs. And they're unelected global agencies that are trying to, tax our travel. We're going to be talking about that on a future show. I know our team is working on it. I expect the president to intervene on this. So, all right, when we return from our first sponsor break, I already teased it. Chief Travel Leader Conversation is next. Kevin Carey is going to check in. Love having an extra Carey on the show. We're back in 3 minutes.
0: As we take a brief sponsors break, now's a good time to check us out on Facebook, Instagram, X, or LinkedIn at RM World Travel. We're coming right back.
1: Hey, everyone. Robert here. As you know, we moved our Ocean Cruise partnership to Region 7 Seas last year. We've already done two big Let's Go America tour events and live remotes with them. Coming this October, we have show fans and show friends booked to join us in Malta for a 12-day Southern Mediterranean cruise. That's going to take us to Italy, Croatia, Montenegro, Greece, and Turkey. There's still a cabin or two available if you want to book to join us on that cruise. We also just agreed to the 2027 cruise that we'll be doing with Regent. It's going to be in July 2027 in the Baltic and North Sea. From Copenhagen to London, it's aboard their terrific Seven Seas Splendor ship. That's the same ship that we were on last November from New York to Miami. Right now at rmworldtravel.com, you'll see two banner ads that say join Robert and Mary aboard the respective Regent ship. When you click on them, you'll get all the details on these trips, plus a special number at Regent to call Peyton or Megan. 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
3: All right, back to the B Block is where we are now, everyone. 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
4: 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Kevin is the COO of AHLA, or the American Hotel and Lodging Association. 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
3: Kevin, well, it's been a bit. 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
5: Good morning. Happy to be here.
3: Well, great to have you back with us today. I'm going to start us off on a patriotic or maybe pro-American footing, if you will. In just 7 weeks, we're going to be celebrating our nation's 250th birthday. Now, we all know for the last 11 weeks, you know, our country has been at war with Iran, and we fully support the military action that's been happening over in Iran. The alternatives, clearly, for the world are potentially catastrophic. So we understand the Middle East conflict is creating higher costs and some challenges for everyone. But Americans are still traveling in strong numbers. We're expecting a very good summer travel season ahead, frankly, and all the America 250 celebrations are only going to add to it. So what are you expecting from the bump America's 250? I could also throw in the FIFA World Cup as well that's going to bring to locations. What do you see unfolding in the months ahead?
5: Well, again, thanks. It's terrific to be with you both this morning. And this is an important time of the year for the industry as we approach the summer travel season. Our properties and hotels across the U.S. are gearing up to welcome literally millions of travelers, whether they're domestic or international visitors. And the unique opportunity that these global events represent, whether it's America 250 or FIFA and the World Cup, are an opportunity not only to capture and service that demand, but to really showcase the very best of American hospitality. So in speaking to our properties, I know they're hard at work staffing up, developing those value propositions and getting ready to support those guests, whether they're domestic or international visitors.
4: Kevin, I know you spent part of your career prior to joining AHLA as an executive with American Express Global Business Travel. Mm-hmm. So between your time there and your time at AHLA since 2017, I think you're a good person to ask this question. We're seeing a lot of changes at hotels these days, from AI receptionists, if you try to call the front desk, room service in many properties is being replaced or at least offered. You know, you can do QR codes, you can order through apps. I find there are longer waits at check-in, even with digital keys to bypass check-in altogether. We fully understand higher costs are real, as is the ongoing challenge to find good staff. But, you know, when you stay at a hotel or resort, you're buying an experience. Are you concerned that the hospitality industry is losing personal interactions in conjunction with AI and technology? Or are you bullish that this is something that will get resolved and the two will work in tandem together?
5: Great question, Mary. Personally, I'm very bullish that technology will be an enabler for this industry. The industry is actively engaged really across all segments of the industry and across all chain scale levels to leverage the power and the potential that technology represents to not only deliver an improved guest experience from initial search to arrival and on-property stays and post-engagement. Technology also has an important role in leveraging the operational efficiency of the property. So as we work with hoteliers across the spectrum of the industry through our technology committee and other engagements and connect with service providers and suppliers, we're really seeing the

0: that embracing of technology as a way to enhance guest experience and to drive operational efficiency and improvement. And we can certainly see how harnessing technology can increase personalization and bring that improved experience on the guest level. So very much bullish about it.
1: Yeah, I agree with you on that part.
2: So
1: yeah.
2: Let's talk a little bit about the week that you've had there in Washington, D.C. I mean, you've helped the economy by bringing all the pokes into D.C. A lot of activity on the Hill going on. Give folks an idea of what your week has looked like, Kevin, and some things that you've accomplished.
0: It's been a jam-packed week, and it's really been an outstanding example of the industry rallying around the importance of having a voice in public policy. We brought together this week at our Hotels on the Hill event, which is an annual opportunity that we lead here at AHLA. We had over 350 hoteliers representing every segment of the industry, 46 states, as well as service providers, and we met with members of Congress, leadership on both the House and Senate side, and we not only underscored the economic power that this industry represents in terms of job creation, contribution to GDP, and the potential for the future, but we also had some very specific asks to make of the Congress around issues that protect the industry's business model, particularly the franchise model, and also had a very frank conversation about the importance of international arrivals, funding Brand USA, and that's also of real top-of-mind attention right now as the World Cup approaches and FIFA, and we're starting to see where demand is falling below the anticipated levels as we're now a month out from the games.
2: So, Kevin, is that why the president had to go to China so that there could be rooms available there in D.C. for everybody brought in?
0: Well, there weren't many rooms because we had the industry showing up in full force, and I really can't.
2: Sounds like a good week, though,
0: yeah.
2: You guys. Like.
0: Yeah, underestimate or underscore enough the importance of having a voice on Capitol Hill, bringing those key messages to members of leadership, to key congressional staff. This is an industry that contributes so much to the economy, all 50 states, and it's just essential that we're front and center, not only in Washington for that matter, but on a state and local level as well.
1: So that's a perfect segue into my question. Let's talk about some states and specifically some cities. And I want to throw this stat out for our listeners because I find this interesting. We found it on the AHL website. Each hotel room night in New York City generates nearly $1,170 in visitor spend. That's huge for a city. And of course, every city has their own number. But when you see some of the local governments, like here in New York City and out in L.A., we know Chicago was raising its downtown hotel tax to 19%, Honolulu increasing to 11%. These are high numbers, Kevin. We've got higher wage minimums happening, other taxes. What are you all doing to advocate for that? And any thoughts on that?
0: Yeah, it's equally as important to the voice and the presence that we had here in Washington, D.C. this week to have that activation at a local level. It is essential that elected officials at all levels of government understand the industry structure, understand the drivers around the business, and that they recognize if they're increasing taxes and putting onerous ordinances and burdens on operators, that you are going to impede the industry's growth, and it can be counterproductive. If you're increasing those taxes, you're going to suppress travel. Travel is going to move to other destinations, if it's group or leisure or convention business. So this industry is a catalyst for economic growth. When people are coming, whether they're traveling from one state to another or even more so international travelers coming to the U.S., they're going to spend more, not only in hotels, but in restaurants, in retail, and entertainment. So understanding that structure and understanding that they should do no harm to this economic powerhouse and growth
2: engine. This is logical, but you know, all those cities that Mary mentioned, including our own New York, I mean, they're Democrat-run cities. They don't seem to get it. I'm sorry, they just don't, because they are driving people away in droves, and it is it's frustrating for us where we live here and see what's happening. But in some, you know, when you think about Chicago, it's not sustainable if you're having a 20% downtown hotel tax for it's just not. So it's really unfortunate, and I'm not sure what it's going to take to get through to people.
0: Well, what it's going to take is the industry pushing back in an appropriate way, but in a confident and a firm way. And we're doing just that in our efforts to be on the ground, organizing local hoteliers, both the investors and operators and brands. When we have a single voice, we can and we are making a difference. We saw action this week in New York, in Los Angeles. You talked about markets that are taking steps that are having negative effects on the industry and the broader economy. Mm-hmm. You can look at each one of those in LA in particular.
2: We're going to leave it there for today. Yeah. I mean, again, we'll see. But our best to you. Give Rosanna our best as well. I hope you have a nice rest of your weekend, okay?
0: Terrific. Thank you so much.
1: Thank you so much, Kevin. Take care.
2: All right. Well, nice checking in with Kevin Carey. That music tells us we need to head to the break. Mary and I are going to be answering emails later in hour two. It's an NCF day here on the program, as well as personal connection. We'll all discover America together later this hour. But next, Rudy's going to get a head start on summer. Stay with us, everyone.
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0: with SRN News. I'm Ron Taylor. President Trump says U.S. and Nigerian forces carried out a mission to kill a leader of the Islamic State group. He made the announcement of the joint operation to take out Abu Bilal al-Mulki in a late-night social media post Friday that offered few details. The president said al-Mulki was second in command of the Islamic State group globally. He was viewed as the key figure in the group's organizing and finance, and according to officials, had been plotting attacks against the United States and its interests. The polls have closed in the Louisiana Republican primary as President Trump backs a GOP challenger to incumbent Senator Bill Cassidy, who Mr. Trump calls disloyal and a disaster. Mr. Trump endorsed Congresswoman Juliette Ledlow. A suspected terror attack injures 8 people, 4 critically, in Modena, Italy. Police say a suspect identified as Salim Al-Qudri rammed his vehicle into pedestrians. The attacker also stabbed someone who tried to intervene. This is SRN News.
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1: 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Well, according to the website Wallet Hub, 72% of Americans plan to take a trip this summer. But where to go without breaking the bank? Or breaking into a bank, for that matter? Chip Lupo is an analyst and writer with Wallet Hub, and he and his colleagues decided to rank the cheapest destinations, or least expensive, I should say, that are also easy to reach in the U.S. They used 41 measurements to analyze 100 of the largest metro areas. And while cost was a major consideration, they also did consider number of attractions and activities at the chosen destinations. Okay, Chip, welcome to the show. I can't wait till the end of this interview to learn the number one destination. What did you all decide?
2: Rudy, have me on. Yes, what we found was that the Atlanta metro area ranks number one in our best places to visit in summer. Now, that's not one that would normally roll off the tongue as far as summer destinations when you're thinking like surf and sun. But Atlanta is very favorable weather-wise during the summer months. And it's by far the cheapest, believe it or not, in terms of travel. And Atlanta is not the most affordable place to live year-round, but in terms of travel, because it has the huge airport, one of the busiest in the country, you can get cheap flights, and chances are you can get direct flights coming in and out of Atlanta, which is a concern, particularly with as much of a hassle it is to fly nowadays.
1: You know, that I wouldn't have thought of Atlanta as well, but you make a good point about the great airport, the size of that airport. The second, coming in second place, and this does make sense, is, it's always when it comes to most popular places for Americans, the two cities in constant competition are Las Vegas and Orlando. And you chose Orlando and the suburbs of Kissimmee and Sanford in the metropolitan area of Orlando as number two place for affordability and, ease at getting to and local costs and so on. Did that surprise you because it's such a big tourist destination?
2: It doesn't necessarily surprise me, though, but I am somewhat surprised at the affordability factor for Orlando because the Disney Empire is basically set in Orlando. And again, you can get good affordable flights in and out of Atlanta from other major cities with minimal connections, and as low as $373. Now, you can also get three-star hotel rooms in Orlando for pretty cheap, which is an eye-opener because, again, if you're going into Orlando for the Disney, you're going to be spending out of pocket.
1: Right.
2: But, I mean, there's other things to do in Orlando also. There's a high number of water parks, boat tours, coffee shops, shopping center, spas. So if Disney's not your thing, there's plenty of other things to do in Orlando that can be relatively affordable.
1: Number three. Austin, and I gather these are suburbs of Austin. I don't know Austin that well. Round Rock and Georgetown in the metro area,
2: right,
1: followed by Washington, D.C. Interesting.
2: Right. Yeah, now Austin is interesting because Austin is a college town. And most time when you think of college towns during the summer, it kind of dies down because the student body is pretty much gone. So in a lot of cases, college towns become ghost towns during the summer months.
1: Hmm.
2: But Austin's the state capital, has the thriving music scene. The bar scene in Austin is unbelievable year-round. So there's plenty of good music. It's relatively affordable. The weather, you can count on being, you know, warm to sometimes hot. And it's easy to get flights in and out of Austin. And Austin is just diverse across the board in terms of the culture,
1: sure,
2: outdoor events, and things like that. And, again, University of Texas is there. And the cost of living is a lot lower than you would think in a lot of U.S. cities.
1: Well, coming in at number four is my former hometown for 40 or 45 years of Washington. But I see you put Arlington and Alexandria, which are Virginia suburbs right across the Potomac River from D.C. And I think what you're getting at is if you stay outside of Washington, you're going to save some money, particularly on hotels.
2: Correct. Now, Bob Hope once said that he likes to visit, Washington, D.C. at least once a year to see how his money is doing. And a lot of our tax dollars do go to some of the great attractions in and out of Washington. But yeah, we did include the entire metro area. I'm originally from that area, spent a lot of time in that area outside in the, in either the Maryland or the Virginia suburbs. So, but there is plenty to do there, and you have choice when it comes to flights. Now, some might be cheaper than others, but you have basically three large airports to choose from, so you can shop around to get your best deals, whether it's through Reagan or Dulles or even the Baltimore-Washington airport north of the metro area. So travel is not a problem. You may have to spend a little bit more, but you do have the competition there where you can shop around for your best flight.
1: And right. And from Baltimore International is a train that comes right into D.C.'s Union Station, and you've got the metro system.
2: Correct.
1: That will bring you in from the suburbs to all there is to see in Washington. Chip Lupo is an analyst and writer at Wallet Hub. If you'd like to see the map with all 41 places, go to WalletHub.com, click on the search button in the upper left-hand corner of the homepage, and type in best summer destinations. Chip, thanks for joining us. We'll be right back.
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1: 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Well, I know there are many folks in our listening audience who don't recall what flying was like 5 decades ago, before frequent flyer miles, before Economy Plus sections became normal. I'm talking about 1970, when hijacking was all the rage. In that year, a TWA flight from Frankfurt to New York was hijacked. Then 4 terrorists were arrested as they tried to board an LL flight departing Amsterdam for New York. Undaunted, they bought new tickets and successfully boarded a Pan Am flight later with pistols and grenades. Then terrorists took over a Swiss Air flight from Zurich to New York. And finally, there was the LL flight that terrorists tried to take over until the pilot put the plane into a nosedive, throwing the bad guys off their feet and allowing security guards to restrain them. Now, all of those 5 incidents happened on the same day. And a couple of days later, a BOAC flight, BOAC was the precursor to British Airways, that flight was en route from Bahrain to London via Beirut, and it was hijacked in Beirut. Hijacking wasn't new then. The previous year, 1969, 71 planes, let me repeat that, 71 planes were hijacked. Then President Nixon ordered 100 federal agents to start flying as air marshals on U.S. flights. And by the end of 72, a year after those that 5 in 1 day, the Federal Aviation Administration ordered all U.S. airlines to start screening every passenger and their luggage. Airport metal detectors were called magnometers, were introduced. And while hijacking largely ended, sadly, 9/11 proved that even those precautions couldn't stop all terrible aviation tragedies. So here's why I bring this up. I hear constantly from friends and strangers how much they hate to fly because of all the hassles at airports. You know, standing in line to show your IDs, going through security, and so on. The phrase security theater grew into common usage by some so-called expert commentators I see on news channels that are trashing today's security precautions at airports. Security theater implies measures that are allegedly just cosmetic attempts to provide a feeling of security while really doing little to enhance it. Today, I would like to say, during this Rudy riff, that airport security is not all about theater. Yes, there can be unnecessary pat-downs and long lines and rude TSA agents, as well as uncooperative and cranky passengers. But I don't think it takes a genius to suggest that today's airport security has been effective. While it's difficult to measure how many bad things involving flights have not happened, there are, given incidents that occur in other venues around the world, plenty of reasons to assume an easy target for terrorists like airplanes would have happened today if it wasn't for airport security. And we know that groups seeking publicity are constantly trying to figure out new ways to get bombs on planes without being detected. It's a cat-and-mouse game between security people, and the bad guys. But this so-called security theater has certainly shut down instances of hijacking. And if the price we have to pay is standing in line and taking off jackets, well, I say suck it up. And if you haven't flown in a couple of years, I'm happy to report that security has gotten easier. More sophisticated devices allow you to keep your shoes on and to keep that laptop in its carry-on case. And you can join the dedicated, usually faster security lines with TSA PreCheck or Global Entry. TSA Pre applies to all domestic travel, as does Global Entry, but Global also gives you a faster way of clearing immigration when you return into the United States. TSA Pre costs about $85. Global Entry costs $120. Both are good for 5 years. Check the perks on your premium credit cards. Many cover those fees. Now, you may have heard Global Entry stopped taking applications during the Homeland Security shutdown. Well, it's back in business as of March 11th. Many airports now have instituted facial recognition software. You don't even have to hand your government-issued ID or passport to a TSA official. Just pose once for a facial portrait, and you are forevermore just one click away from entering the screening area more quickly by just looking at the camera. And you know what? Most airports have gotten much more welcoming. Upgraded food and shopping options. There's more public seating. You might find a piano player in the main terminal or a friendly comfort dog you or your child can pet if you're a nervous flyer. Even an indoor playground. Changing rooms for parents for little kids. I happen to like airports. I like people watching. But even if you're not a fan of airports, today's airports are a long way away from yesterday's. And they're a heck of a lot safer, too. Keep 1969 in mind. 72 hijackings. I'm Rudy Maxa. That's my Rudy Riff for today. We got lots more travel coming up after a few short messages. Don't go away, because we're just in the middle of our engagement with you today.
0: Join the Travel Trio by accessing the show anytime, anywhere at RM World Travel.
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2: Okay, May is Military Appreciation Month, and with Memorial Day weekend ahead next weekend, we've invited military wife and founder of Camouflage Perks, Chelsea Thomas, to join us for a conversation on some important military destinations to consider for your travels. And if you're connected to the military, you're going to find some extra deals as well.
1: Welcome to America's number one travel radio show, Chelsea, and today's Discover America segment.
3: Thank you.
1: You know, I love that we're able to do this to combine Military Appreciation Month with Memorial Day that's coming up next weekend. Yeah. From your experience, Chelsea, you know, are these typical time periods for military families to find good travel offers? And if yes, what types?
3: Yes. So May is one of the best months. You often find that organizations that offer a military discount will increase it, or people that don't usually have offers will have one to really stretch out your travel budget. But also Blue Star Families Museums program kicks off on Armed Forces Day, and that gives you access to thousands of museums nationwide for free, and it's just a really great time to get out into the community and knock things off your bucket list.
2: Oh, Blue Star Museums, that's good to know. So, all right, we have six cities on the screen in front of us that we'd like to highlight with you, and I think we need to start with Honolulu. Our visits to Pearl Harbor a few times over the years, Chelsea, have been really special. We highly recommend a visit. What do you want to share about this particular destination?
3: Yes, there are so many amazing options. Honolulu actually has one of the strongest military ticket foundations across the whole nation. You can get discounted tickets through the base's ITT and ITR offices. They actually have several on base. Usually you only have one, but they have so many there. And then on Honolulu, they also have a DOD-run resort called the Halekoa, and especially during busy times, you can get a great deal there because your rate is by your rank and not based on the market there.
2: Hmm. Oh, that's interesting.
1: That's okay. Yeah, I have to tell a friend of mine. I like that. All right, going to move you to San Diego, another city with a strong military history. The USS Midway, great place to start. We've enjoyed our visit there for sure. We even had RJ married there with us. Mm-hmm. We really enjoyed that. But yep. Share with folks, you know, what you like about this destination and what it offers.
3: Yes, so the Midway is definitely one of our favorite stops there. And the Navy, actually, because of their strong presence there, they have amazing access to private beaches. And then they also run some private cabins where you can actually stay on the beaches there. And then it's just great access to the Waves of Honor program, where you can get into SeaWorld and other parks for free. And then it's a great launching point if you want to go up to Legoland or any of the other theme parks. And just the U.S. history there is very rich, and I find that that is very popular for military families.
2: Yeah, definitely. And so many of the docents all served in the military, mm-hmm. which I also mm-hmm. really appreciate. So I see Seattle makes your list. I'm curious how you know that area so well, and what do you recommend for summer travels to the Emerald City, although many folks call it the Boeing City as well. How do you know the area?
3: Yeah, so I actually grew up in the Seattle area, and then that's where I met my husband when he was stationed there. We spent 8 years of his military career in Washington, so we are well-versed in that area. But they have some amazing, yeah, the Boeing City, the Museum of Flight is a Blue Star Museum, and they have amazing events. And what I love a lot about Seattle is that for one trip, you know, you can go experience all of the city things, but then you could also knock out some really special national parks, which are free for military as well.
1: Hmm. I like that.
3: It's great.
1: Yeah, so that's Seattle.
2: Are all national parks free for military?
1: Yeah.
3: Yes. Yeah, so okay. If you are a veteran, yeah. You get a lifetime pass for free. And then if you are currently serving, you just have to renew it every year, and spouses qualify as well. Okay. And now that the passes are digital, it's super easy.
1: So let's talk right. Orlando. We just had the show there a year ago. It's another big destination. And you say it's especially great for travelers connected to the Army. How so?
3: Well, the Army actually, and it's available to all branches, but the Army runs a special program called the Armed Forces Recreation Centers. So they have a resort there similar to the Haleakala called Shades of Green, and it's actually on Disney, and it is a great, great opportunity that's lower priced. You can really have that Disney experience.
1: I like that.
2: Shades of Green?
1: Listen, I worked for Disney. Yeah. I didn't even...
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9: Breaking news this hour from Town Hall. I'm Ron Taylor. Representative Julia Letlow has advanced to a runoff in Louisiana's Republican Senate primary. She capitalized on the power of President Trump's endorsement in another attempt to purge his party of people he views as disloyal. Trump supported Letlow over incumbent Senator Bill Cassidy, one of the few Republican senators who voted to convict him during his second impeachment trial over the attack on the Capitol, January 6, 2021. Monday's going to be challenging for a lot of New York area commuters left high and dry by a rail strike.
10: Hundreds of thousands of commuters in and around New York are left figuring out how they will get around without the Long Island Railroad after a strike by workers shut down the nation's busiest rail system Saturday. Union rep Kevin Sexton.
11: We're far apart at this point.
10: They were negotiating pay and other benefits with the Metropolitan Transportation Authority. Chairman Jana Lieber.
12: We cannot responsibly make a deal that implodes the MTA's budget.
10: The first LIRR strike in decades comes as many were relying on the system for the Yankees and Mets subway series and a Bruce Springsteen concert at Madison Square Garden. Julie Walker, New York.
9: President Trump's China summit may be history now, but one unresolved issue remains.
13: The arms sale, this one, is worth about $12 billion. It was actually approved by congressional leaders back in January, but then held up by the White House, likely in anticipation of this summit with President Xi. It's not just Taiwan that would like to see this sale finally approved. A bipartisan group of senators here in the U.S. earlier this month urged the Trump administration to push this deal through. The key thing to look out for will be, will Trump approve this arms sale, or will President Xi have had an effect on that very material bit of support for Taiwan?
9: The BBC's Joel Gunter. News and analysis at townhall.com.
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1: 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We welcome you back for these next 60 minutes of our national broadcast. It is just past 11 a.m. Eastern Time. It is Saturday, May 16th, 2026. And we're going to begin by convening the always popular National Communal Forum for week 323 on the show. Wow. 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
2: 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Chelan, Washington, part of the Seattle DMA.
1: Yeah, they are. They're just to the
2: beautiful
1: the
2: area.
1: Yeah, exactly.
2: Actually, all three
1: welcome
2: of these.
1: Everyone. Thanks for being part of the show today.
3: Glad to be here.
4: Hi.
1: Well, hello, everyone. Nice to have all of you here. Dan, listen, I'm going to start with you since your city is home to the U.S. Air Force. You know, I'm sure there's a lot of extra activity happening these days because of the war in Iran. I'm curious if it's going to have any impact on Memorial Day plans that are coming up. Also, with President Trump just returning from the summit in China, we all know how important rare earth minerals, you know, are for so many things in our lives, especially in the military. This week I saw a news report that Colorado Springs currently is home to a new NASA airplane that's designed around the U-2 spy planes. It's flying over the area for a U.S. Geological Survey and NASA partnership to find critical minerals in western states. What can you share about these items with us?
3: Yeah, that's really interesting. As a matter of fact, I'm here. Can you hear me?
1: Well, Dan, wow. Dan's got a lot to say on that, but
2: no.
3: I'm here.
2: There we go.
1: Go ahead,
2: hey, Dan.
3: Yeah, no. I just did this story this week about that, and it's so interesting how Colorado Springs is, you know, home to a lot of different things that concern a national level. I mean, obviously, we're home to NORAD. We've got, you know, we've got a bit of a controversy with Peterson Space Force Base being moved to Huntsville, Alabama.
1: Right.
3: So that's kind of where everybody's direction and focus is on. You know, just because it's moving doesn't mean that Colorado Springs will be less of a factor, you know, when it comes to the, you know, the Space Force effort in the world.
1: Well, I think, but this plane, I have to tell you, I mean, the fact they're looking right now for titanium, nickel, aluminum, very important stuff, I have to tell you. And what I love is that they're, Mary, they're able to measure like these wavelengths from the between sun to find out 55,000 feet into the ground
2: into
1: what
2: the ground.
1: Kind of rock is there.
2: Yeah, interesting.
1: Yeah, it really is.
3: Exactly. It's so, you know, it's so top secret that I don't have a lot of information on that, but,
2: shucks.
3: Yes, darn it. I get to make my national debut and I don't have very much to say about it.
1: Well, listen, you're an important area of our country and it's a beautiful area, which
2: it's
1: we love.
2: It's also a beautiful area.
1: So listen, we'll come back. We got a follow-up question
2: Thank
1: for you in a second.
2: All right. So I'm going to take us northwest of Dan to Jeff. Jeff, last hour during our Discover America segment, we actually talked about the Seattle area. Robert and I both enjoy Washington State. I like cars, jazz, and wine, so I think your area has me covered this weekend.
5: Yeah.
2: Talk a little bit about what's going on in both of those sectors of travel.
5: It's kind of crazy that they even include us in the Seattle DMA because we are 3.5 hours east and on the east side of the Cascades. So that puts us in a really cool desert climate with 300 days of sunshine a year, orchards everywhere with apples, cherries, and pears. And of course, as you mentioned, we've got a lot of vineyards. In fact, over 40 wineries here in the Lake Chelan Valley. So it's very much an agritourism kind of an environment. Plus, we've got Lake Chelan. It's the third biggest lake in North America, 50 miles long, 1,500 feet deep. You can stack three space needles at the deepest point. It's an incredible place, and like I say, wine everywhere. You mentioned the cars. We got a big car show going today, in fact. So lots to do over here. It's Washington State's number one vacation destination.
1: Well, and I'm sure many people have some apples in their house that are from Washington State, probably from your area, no question
2: yes,
1: about
2: 300
1: that.
2: 300 days of
1: love
2: sunshine.
1: That,
2: Jim. Thank you.
1: All right,
2: for
1: so
2: that
1: Rudy, listen.
2: Tidbit.
1: Now, you know, we're going to come east to Jess, north of Mary and me. She's up in Springfield, Mass. Apparently, at 8 a.m. this morning, they kicked off the world's largest pancake breakfast. So where do you want to go with Jess, Rudy?
4: Well, let's start with that, Jeff. They may have a big lake up there in the Pacific Northwest, but Jeff, excuse me. Did I say Jess? Sorry, Jeff.
2: No, Jess.
4: I have Jess?
1: Yeah, Jess.
2: Correct.
5: It's Jeff.
6: I'm here. Yep.
2: Yeah, Jess.
1: Go ahead.
4: Apparently, you've got an enormous pancake festival going on right now as we broadcast live on Saturday morning. Is that right?
6: Yes. We do the Springfield's World's Largest Pancake Breakfast. There are thousands and thousands of people. They serve more than 1,000 pounds of bacon. They've done this for years and years and years. So it's kind of a fun event.
4: 1,000 tons of bacon. All right. Well, there are other things there if you can't make it for pancakes this morning. I was I was surprised to learn that you've got a Dr. Seuss Museum as well as the Basketball Hall of Fame and a Six Flags.
6: Yes. It
4: seems like there's a whole lot of reasons to visit.
1: We were up there with the show at the Basketball Hall of Fame. I remember that. Yeah, that was a great location.
4: Yeah, and the Dr. Seuss Museum.
6: Yeah,
4: I didn't know that Dr. Seuss hailed from Springfield, Massachusetts.
6: Yeah. This is where he's from. So we've got the museum going on. There's always arts shows going on coming up Memorial Day weekend. Northampton has got Paradise City Arts with 200 world-class artists that come from every corner of the country to showcase their stuff. There's jewelry, fine art, fashion, sculpture. So they do that May 23rd, 24th, and 25th. There's just a ton of really big events. We talk every year. I'm so excited to be on the show about the Big E, which comes with world-class artists coming to that. Green River Festival is coming up with a bunch of the indie artists playing. There's just something all the time.
1: So let me ask you this, Jeff. I'm going to go Jess, Jeff, and then Dan in this order. So Memorial Day weekend is next weekend, we know. What's something you like to do in your area, Jess?
6: I've got to say it's probably the Arts Festival.
1: The Arts Festival. All right, so that's great. All right, Jeff, what do you say?
5: Hey, we've got Wine and Jazz Festival going, so we, get the music, we got the wine, it's a great time.
1: And Dan, what say you there in Colorado Springs?
7: Oh my gosh, I don't have to answer a space question. That's unbelievable. Memorial Day is a special time, but really the couple of weeks after that is the Broadmoor Pikes Peak International Hill Climb presented by Gran Turismo. It's the 104th running of this historic race, and it's really a timed event where you go up, take these million-dollar cars and go up to the top of Pikes Peak.
1: All right. I love it. Listen, thanks to all three of you for being part of the program today. Appreciate that. Love being a part of your stations. Could not do this show without you. So have a great weekend. All right, folks, 3 minutes. We'll be back. We're going to go to this quick sponsors break. When we do, the personal connection will come your way. We're going to talk travel and its power to transform.
0: As we take a brief sponsors break, now's a good time to check us out on Facebook, Instagram, X, or LinkedIn at RM World Travel. We're coming right back.
1: Hey, everyone. Robert here. As you know, we moved our Ocean Cruise partnership to Region 7 Seas last year. We've already done two big Let's Go America Tour events and live remotes with them. Coming this October, we have show fans and show friends booked to join us in Malta for a 12-day Southern Mediterranean cruise. That's going to take us to Italy, Croatia, Montenegro, Greece, and Turkey. There's still a cabin or two available if you want to book to join us on that cruise. We also just agreed to the 2027 cruise that we'll be doing with Regent. It's going to be in July 2027 in the Baltic and North Sea. From Copenhagen to London, it's aboard their terrific Seven Seas Splendor ship. That's the same ship that we were on last November from New York to Miami. Right now at rmworldtravel.com, you'll see two banner ads that say join Robert and Mary aboard the respective Regent ship. When you click on them, you'll get all the details on these trips, plus a special number at Regent to call Peyton or Megan. 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
2: Well, appreciate you being here. So, you know, I'm going to dive right into this personal connection segment, which is all about discussing with travelers and executives the impact travel has on us, the transformational aspects of travel, heartfelt journeys, emotional odysseys, passionate adventures, and really just making a difference. So you literally live in the world of transformational travel. I want you to talk with us about how you define what it is and how it's different from traditional wellness travel.
4: Yeah, thank you. I mean, hearing you describe that, that means a lot. That, I appreciate that very much. So, you know, we, back in around 2015, 2016, we decided to really see if we could unlock travel and tourism and the hospitality experiences to really help it reach its full potential. And at that time, we wrote a book called The Transformational Travel Journal, and we came up with the definition that is intentionally traveling to stretch, learn, and grow into new ways of being and engaging the world.
3: Okay, I love that definition. And here's my question for you. When we travel, so many of us, and I include myself on this, when we return from a trip, even if it's been something where we've learned a lot or we've really, it's been an intentional, transformational kind of trip, we come back and we're back to our daily routines. What do you think travel providers are missing when it comes to that post-trip re-entry? And what are some ways travelers can actually maintain any sort of skill or transformation that they get from a trip?
4: Yeah, you know, that's a critical piece. We've all been there, right? We come back from a trip or journey experience, and we have this glow about us. We've got this high, and then now what? That's specifically, you know, where we sit, you know, in the Transformational Travel Council, is getting people, travelers and travel companies and hotels, to look at travel as a process or following an arc, you know, where there's the before, the intention setting, the preparation, the priming, and then crossing that threshold into the experience, being, you know, present and aware and set aside time for reflection and meaning making. And then when you return, you know, really starting to identify, you know, how can I follow my bliss, or how can I focus on any goal or aspiration or any, you know, potential change I want to make in my life. Now, this is where it becomes really hard, is despite, you know, human beings being goal-oriented for the most part, right? We have our New Year's Eve resolutions, our traditions. We know that change is hard for us. You know, it's hard for anyone. So, you know, those travel companies and hospitality companies that are capturing intention at the beginning, but then also guiding and supporting with that post-trip integration, right? That's where the transformations happen.
3: So let's,
4: and so that's really the opportunity.
3: Yeah, it's a huge opportunity. And I think, you know, as much as I love the travel industry, I think it's fair to say generally it's focused on short-term gains. So hotels want heads in beds, airlines want seats filled to capacity so they can add more. How do you even begin to introduce this concept? I'm really curious hospitality providers.
4: Yeah, well, it's less of a focus on volume and more on value creation. And so when you look at value creation, you're also taking consideration, you know, what are the positive or negative impacts on the individual, the traveler, the people, places that they visit. So it becomes, you know, sort of this holistic approach of, you know, what does success look like in the context of hospitality? And a lot of that starts with that shift in mindset and reprioritizing around purpose and what matters.

0: ideas and values. And that it creates those fertile conditions for more meaningful experiences and potential transformations.
1: Yeah, I definitely think there's a lot of opportunity here.
2: You know, as I'm listening to the discussion today, having researched your background, I'm pretty sure you have an opinion about this question I'm going to ask you. So I want to know, you know, what do you say is the biggest myth the traditional hospitality industry still believes about modern wellness travelers, what they actually want?
0: Biggest myth, that they believe modern travelers actually want. I think that they all get caught up in, you know, well, let's put some green smoothies on the menu and throw a yoga session up, right? And, you know, there is all sorts of data, you know, that's coming out that travelers are really looking to find more meaning, deeper connections, reconnect with their purpose, reconnect with self, learn to reconnect with others in places that they visit, but also just reconnect with nature. And so, you know, the next generation of hospitality and hotels are going to become really good at, cultivating that. And there is an art and science to that. Much more complex, but it's also much more beautiful to help, you know, your travelers and guests really, really sink into the opportunity to find more meaning, connection, purpose.
2: Well, the complex word, because our world by the day gets more complex, and I think we all want, you know, a little more simplicity at times. So I'll get a little more direct, if you will, for this question, Jake. Since this is our personal connection segment of the show, as I mentioned earlier, and I think you touched on it a little bit in the first question that I asked you, but was there a single or maybe a specific moment, you know, on your early travels or maybe somewhere just along the line in life where the seed for the Transformational Travel Council was planted?
0: I definitely grew up in a family and environment and space where, you know, finding purpose in your why, you know, was just part of how I lived, right? So, that translated into travel and tourism, but in the work that I'm doing there. I think that it was when we were taking individuals into national parks and we were providing naturalist education, outdoor education, all in this effort to really help people connect with nature. And I just felt like, you know, that was ineffective. So what was it that was really going to connect, you know, people in a more meaningful with nature and build that personal connection with nature? And so that's what led into transformational travel, because it is more than just taking people into nature. You know, they have to be guided. There has to be questions. There has to be prompts. There has to be quiet. There has to be presence. So that's when it really started to open up to me in terms of like, how can we, you know, really deepen that personal connection with nature? And what are the ripple effects of that? How does that, you know, change our behavior when we care and love and steward nature?
2: Well,
0: how does that show up in our lives and families?
1: Yeah. And how do we bring that back when we return home? Jake, if you could summarize maybe the ultimate purpose of travel in just a few words, how would you frame that?
2: At least for you.
1: At least from your lens, the way you see travel.
0: Yeah, there's a quote, you know, around a pilgrim is a poet who makes journeys. And I think that there's so much that we can learn from, you know, sort of that ancient rite of passage and pilgrimage and apply that to just about any travel experience today. And ultimately, you know, that is that opportunity to leave home to find what's inside of you. You know, and one of the greatest things I think of is like when I arrive to a destination, I haven't really arrived until I've sort of seen myself walking toward me. That means I'm centered and I'm ready to engage people in place from that inside out. Mm-hmm. And there's just so much growth and opportunity and reciprocity there.
2: Mm-hmm. I think that's interesting.
1: Love that.
2: You know,
1: yeah.
2: And actually, Mary, I think about, you know, the impact that travel has had on us and frankly that we've had on it.
1: Mm-hmm.
2: It's immense. And I don't know. I mean, Jake, you probably feel that. I mean, I'm just excited for all that's still ahead that we, you know, can and will do.
1: An experience
2: out there.
1: Yeah.
2: And, you know, it sounds definitely like you're doing that as well. So I want to give folks the website so they can connect with you. Folks, you can find out more very easily for the Transformational Travel Council. The website is transformational.travel, transformational.travel. Nice connecting with you today, Jake. Appreciate it.
0: What a pleasure. Thank you, and keep up the amazing work. Appreciate
2: Thank you
0: it very much.
1: You as well. Thank you so much, Jake.
0: All right. Bye-bye.
1: Thank you.
2: All right. Well, the Transformational Travel Council really does fit into the personal connection nicely, Mary.
1: Perfectly.
2: Our next break is coming quickly, everyone. 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But next, from what we're told, Rudy is getting ready. He's going to talk about racing at the airport.
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0: This is an SRN News special report. I'm Ron Taylor. U.S. Representative Julia Letlow has advanced to a runoff in Louisiana's Republican Senate primary. State Treasurer John Fleming came in second to join her in the next round of voting. Letlow capitalized on the power of President Trump's endorsement in another attempt to purge his party of people he views as disloyal. Trump supported Letlow over incumbent Senator Bill Cassidy, one of the few Republican senators who voted to convict him during his second impeachment trial over the attack on the U.S. Capitol January 6, 2021. Cassidy has also clashed with Health Secretary Robert F. Kennedy Jr. by receiving less than 50% of the vote. Letlow and Fleming were unable to avoid a runoff. It takes place June 27th. The GOP winner will almost certainly take the November general election because of the state's Republican leanings. This has been an SRN News special report. I'm Ron Taylor reporting.
1: Do you owe $10,000 or more to the IRS like Mark?
2: 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I wound up losing my home, losing my job, and on top of that, owing the IRS a ton of money. 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
1: 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Well, do you like to run? If so, let me ask you this. You ever run a serious race on an airport runway? Well, my next guest is a running coach with a twist. Among other things, she plans programs for nonprofit organizations that often involve races, often on runways. Mary Conley is the founder of the Teterboro Airport 5G in New Jersey, and many others. And we're going to talk about the general concept of running in airports. Mary, welcome to the show. How many planes does a runner have to dodge or running one of these races?
2: Well, thanks for having me. This is one of my favorite subjects. And then, you know, as the founder of the Teterboro Airport 5K, I've become quite a fan of airport runs. So, thankfully, you don't have to dodge any. Most of the airports will close briefly for the 5Ks. Although when we did Teterboro, we had a paced plane that led the runners out.
1: Well, wait a minute. What do you mean pause briefly? How briefly does a 5G race?
2: Well, the race was just up and back on the main runway, and we would get it all clear from the tower before we hit the start one. And then as soon as runners crossed the intersection of the two runways, they opened up the runway that we were not running on. And if runners didn't get to that cross point by a certain time, they were held back and turned around early.
1: How long does it take to run a 5G? I'm not a runner. Or 5K, I should say.
2: Yeah, so a 5K is 3.1 miles. So some of our early finishers were probably around 15 minutes. An airport runway, of course, is very flat. and then others take a lot longer, maybe 45 minutes to an hour. I think the hour pace was our cutoff, although we did not. The airport was not closed for
1: an
2: entire hour.
1: And how many airports have you done this in? How many airports have you done this in?
2: So I've only done two airports. I've done Teterboro, of course, but I've also I personally have run the Chicago Executive Airport 5K in Wheeling, Illinois, which is actually coming up on Saturday, June 27th, for any listeners who might be interested in taking on that challenge.
1: Okay, I'll give your website out when I say goodbye to you in a minute. But there's also, along with the run, you can also walk, a 3K walk, right?
2: Yeah, sure. I believe that they have that as well. But, you know, the interesting thing is there are now hundreds of airport runways, like not only around the United States, but internationally. So if any of your listeners are interested, they can just Google a location and just put, airport runway run on the end of that. And they'll find some interesting things. There was a woman that I wrote about in my blog a few years ago, Carol Thomas, who was known as the runway junkie. And at that point in 2019, she had run 31 runways already. And I ran into her, I think in 2022 at an event, here in the Chicago area. And she had added some since, and is probably still going.
1: I never knew this was a thing. I know that one of your past Bergen Airport runs benefited United Way's effort to build affordable housing for military veterans. How do you raise money with these runs? Is this because of the entrance fees people pay and donations folks make?
2: And sponsorship. You know, we had a major bank as a sponsor back when we did Teterboro. The local utilities. I remember Enterprise Rent-A-Car was one. So it was a lot of sponsorship, but then certainly entry fees, and then just people, you know, making donations on top of that.
1: And obviously, you don't have to be a professional runner to do this. I mean, if you run just just for fun, you can do it, huh?
2: Yeah, and you know, it's nice if there's always a kids component, you know, because every generation, you know, has kids that want to learn more about airplanes. And it's just a fun. We always included a kids race at Teterboro. And I think they do here in Illinois. But, you know, look for those. But it's just fun for the kids just to be the airplane, for the airport, you know.
1: I love the sound of it. Well, the next one's at the Chicago Executive Airport in Wheeling, Illinois. And you can find more details about what Mary does as well as any upcoming airport runs by going to her website, which is The Cause Coach, cause like C-A-U-S-E, thecausecoach.net. Mary, thanks so much for joining us.
2: Thanks for having me.
1: Always learning new stuff. We'll be right back. Don't go away.
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1: 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You get a $300 statement for credit for travel purchases when you book through their travel agency. You get $250 in statement credits for certain hotel spends, $10 monthly lift credit, a pair of 150 dining credits each year through OpenTable, DashBash membership, and up to $300 in DoorDash delivery credits, plus Priority Pass Select for club memberships all over the world and access to Chase's own growing network of airport lounges. 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And while the card isn't a points-earning dynamo it once was, it's a compelling proposition for everyday charges. 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That's great. Speaking of another credit card, the Autograph Journey Visa from Wells Fargo has a pretty compelling earnings proposition. 5 points you spend on hotels, 4 points for all you spend on airlines, and 3 points on dining and most other travel charges. Low annual fee, $95, offset by a $50 annual statement credit against airline charges. That makes your annual fee $45. 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And you can transfer those Wells Fargo points to a number of airlines, such as Flying Blue, which is KLM and Air France's frequent flyer program, British Airways, JetBlue, and others. Oh, also toward Wyndham Hotel stays. You know, a lot of airlines offer stopover options if you've got to make a stop while you're traveling on their flights. Turkish Airlines, which serves more destinations in the world than any other airline, has a really nice one. It allows travelers connecting in Istanbul to spend a night or two in Turkey's largest city while Turkish Airlines picks up the hotel tab. Connecting coach flyers are eligible for a one-night stay at a four-star hotel. Business travelers can get 2 nights in one of Istanbul's 5-star properties. And on Iceland Air, if you stop in their capital of Reykjavik, which you will if you're flying Iceland, they'll let you stay an entire week as long as 7 days when you're flying between North America and Europe. It's available at no extra charge on your outbound itinerary, so you can see a little bit of the sun out all night in the summer and dark all day in the winter. And Air Portugal also has a free deal, free stopover day in Portugal as part of a round-trip transatlantic nonstop to Lisbon or Porto. 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That's about, oh, I have so many I could give you, but that's about it for Deals of the Week. 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We'll be right back.
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1: 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All right, Mary, email number one, that is from Zach, who listens to us on Cape Cod. That's our local iHeart affiliate, FM 95.1 WXTK Radio. He's written, "I am so bummed that I didn't pick Golden Tempo to win the Derby this year, as I'd be taking a sweet trip with my winnings if I had. I don't think anyone saw his win coming. I sure didn't. Did any listener pick him as the winner or even to show or place, since you asked us to send in predictions before the start of the race?" Now, I understand the reasons involving the horse's health.
2: Yep.
1: I wish Golden Tempo was running in the Preakness later today in Baltimore at 6:50 p.m. The race is going to go off, since I know he's going to be running in the Belmont from all the reports that we're seeing. But I don't know. Who knows? Maybe Lightning would have struck three times for the Triple Crown. Unlikely, but that's what makes sports
2: maybe.
1: Fun.
2: Well, we'll see what happens with the Belmont. So, Zach, thanks for asking. Actually, most of the messages we received, people picked Renegade, Further Ado, and Commandment. I have them in front of me here. There was one for Wonder Dean, and similar to Golden Tempo, actually the same as Golden Tempo. That was a 30-1 shot win. Not one listener picked Golden Tempo in our audience across the country. Robert, we didn't either,
1: but what
2: a great race it was to watch him come from the back and steadily move up, not to mention it was history-making with the first female trainer.
1: It was. So we'll see what happens today in the Belmont. All right, email number two today is from Lisa. She listens to us in North Little Rock. That's our affiliate, FM 102.9 KARN Radio, and she's written into us, "I wasn't able to initially hear your museum gallery on our wonderful Arkansas Museum of Fine Arts, but I caught it on your archive driving to work today. It is truly a spectacular museum, and I hope people who hear your show give it a visit. My question is something I've wondered about for a while, and I'm sure you can answer. I have a friend who sells travel trips as an agent, and she does these amazing fam trips to different places that cost her next to nothing. I've asked her to hook me up on one, and she says she can't, as they're for insiders only. How do I do a fam trip, and are they worth it?" Lisa, what you are talking about indeed are called fam trips. That's a travel industry term. Basically, they're familiarization trips that are heavily discounted, or they're offered in some cases at no charge. They're designed to give travel agents, tour operators, travel media, you know, and other people connected to travel to visit or experience a destination or location with the intent, obviously, that they're going to get many others to book the trip there. So I think of it in many ways as subsidized marketing, all right? And now, Mary and I don't do fam trips. Candidly, you know, we don't have to with the show in our reach. But it does sound like your travel agent friend is being honest with you. Mary?
2: Oh, absolutely she is. They are designed for agents. But Lisa, you know, sometimes you can go along. You just may have to pay your way. But they're also really fast-paced. You're in, you're out. They are whirlwind trips. They are not relaxing at all. And regarding your Arkansas Museum of Fine Arts that you have there in Little Rock, at some point, Robert and I will absolutely visit. We enjoyed our conversation with their CEO. So we will get there at some point.
1: All right, so now we're going to move on to email number three. That's from Nita, who listens to us in Spencerville, New Mexico. Our local affiliate there would be AM 1390 and FM 92.1 KENN Radio. Nita's written into us, "I've never taken a cruise and couldn't do the one this year with you from Malta to Athens, but I'm really considering the Copenhagen to London cruise with you in July of 2027. You make it sound so enticing, and I figure if we're going to go, it would be extra special to experience it with experts like you. Can you tell me, do we have to pay up front, or can we pay over time since it's next July, and what happens if for some unknown reason I have to cancel? Do we get our money back?"
2: Okay, all great questions. I'm going to answer with some good news and some not so good news. Let's get the not so good news out of the way first. If you're serious about booking this particular cruise aboard Seven Seas Splendor, you need to act now. It is selling out very quickly. It's actually already 70% sold out. we like to keep these trips on the smaller side and a little more intimate. So once the cabin suites are booked with our group, that's it. If you want to go, just call Peyton or Megan at Regent and book the trip. The good news, Regent will take a 15% deposit. You do not have to make a final payment until February 10th of 2027. If you want to pay it in installments, you can, or just make the 15% deposit now and pay the 85% balance next February. Yeah, that's the good news.
1: And if you do have to cancel for some reason, you know, I think it's like a 14-day grace period to have for no charge, but after that, it's like a $100 administration fee. 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
8: Breaking news this hour from Town Hall, I'm Ron Taylor. It's a big political upset in the Bayou State.
9: Congresswoman Julia Letlow has advanced to a runoff in Louisiana's GOP Senate primary. Letlow has defeated incumbent GOP Senator Bill Cassidy. House Republican Letlow capitalized on the power of President Trump's endorsement of her in trying to purge the GOP of those Mr. Trump views as disloyal. Representative Letlow has won less than 50% of the vote, thus unable to avoid a runoff.
8: Correspondent Andrew Stewart reporting. First, the state Supreme Court ruled. Now the U.S. Supreme Court has decided the fate of an aggressive redistricting scheme authored by Virginia Democrats.
10: The Supreme Court has rejected a bid by Virginia Democrats hoping to restore a congressional map that would have given them a better chance to add 4 additional seats in the U.S. House. It leaves in place the Virginia High Court's decision striking down a constitutional amendment narrowly approved by voters. Virginia's Democratic Governor Abigail Spanberger says the state will hold this year's elections under the current districts. It's the latest twist in a partisan redistricting frenzy that kicked off last year, now supercharged by a Louisiana case in which the Supreme Court weakened the Voting Rights Act. Jennifer King, Washington.
8: North America's largest commuter railroad grinds to a halt, shut down by a strike. The Long Island Railroad normally serves hundreds of thousands of commuters. Kevin Sexton with the Brotherhood of Locomotive Engineers and Trainmen says compromise was not in the cards.
11: We were negotiating. We were willing to move down a little bit, but there's a far distance. Again, when I say the Presidential Emergency Board, there was a recommendation. There was 2 recommendations, and they came down. They started at 3%, whereas the Presidential Emergency Board, 253, was 4.5%, and 254 was 5%.
8: News and analysis at townhall.com.
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8: A former Mexican official is in a U.S. jail.
13: The former Secretary of Public Security for Mexico's Sinaloa State appeared in a U.S. court days after his arrest in Arizona on charges he and other officials took bribes to help the Sinaloa cartel smuggle vast quantities of drugs into the U.S. Gerardo Morita Sanchez was not required to enter a plea during his initial appearance on Friday in federal court in Manhattan. He was ordered jail but could request bail at a later date. He's due back in court on June 1st. John Scott reporting.
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12: Happy Friday. Here we go. Here we go. Give me a thumbs up there, Eric. All right, good deal. I want to make sure because I've lost my earpieces. We're trying to do some adjustments in here in the studio, and now I don't hear anything, so I don't know what happened. But we'll get that fixed. I don't need to hear myself. I bore myself anyway. It's Mother's Day weekend. Welcome aboard. We have a lot to break down. I'm going to ask you for a favor. I'm going to ask you to start your day today on an upbeat, happy, positive note. And I want you to pay it forward. Do you like what we do here at the Mike Gallagher Show? Do you appreciate our efforts? Because I appreciate you. And if you really do, I want you to do me a big favor. Subscribe to the M&M Extra YouTube channel right now. It's free. It doesn't cost anything. 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People are loving it. People appreciate it. It's off to a great start. And at the end of the day, we have got to get our subscribers up and up and up. 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Right now, we're like 2,000, we're 2,600, and we got a long way to go. 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Pay it forward. Do one little This is one random act of kindness. Maybe it's not so random because I'm asking you to do it. And I hope you will. And we appreciate you very much. And thanks for helping to make week one of our new M&M Extra podcast so successful. All right. There's reporting out of the White House. We've got the Iranian situation. The U.S. has carried out more airstrikes. Supposedly, Iran and the U.S. had a little love tap, as they put it. As President Trump put it, it was a love tap. Nobody killed. Couple of rockets fired or whatever you call it. But, you know, no harm, no foul. So we got the Iranian situation that we got to deal with. And now we've got a headache on the domestic front. Let me tell you what the headache is. There's reporting out of Washington that senior aides to President Trump are pushing him to back off somewhat from the mass deportation of illegal immigrants in America. Here's the argument. And get ready, because I know you're gonna lose your mind. The argument is that Americans are sort of unnerved by the prospect of men, women, and children who've been in this country illegally, admittedly, but haven't done anything else wrong while they were here. They've worked, they've gone to school, they've paid sales tax, they've done sort of their civic duty to stay out of trouble and try to achieve a better life here in the United States. And so Trump is now getting pressured to say, let's go back to targeting the worst of the worst. Let's go back to targeting criminal illegals who have continued to commit crimes after the original crime of sneaking into this country illegally. If he does that, he'll demonstrate some compassion. He'll demonstrate a more realistic approach to the deportation of illegals, and we'll have an even better chance of winning in the midterms. Now, I know the arguments, trust me, and I'm with you. You would not be wrong to say, wait a minute, if you're here illegally, you gotta go. But perhaps President Trump is considering letting his foot up off the gas a little bit and making sure that the truly worst of the worst are being targeted for deportation. What do you think would happen in the midterms? What would the national temperature be? What would the mood of the country be? And I ask you to consider one thing, even as I know you're getting ready to furiously call me at 800-655-MIKE, even as I know you're going to get ready to just jump on board here with both feet, guns blazing, proverbially, consider the fact that you and I are pretty plugged into this stuff. The fact that you're even in this audience and that you're engaged and you know the issues and we talk about politics and social issues and domestic and foreign policy, you're better informed than the average cat, right? Let's just stipulate that. Here's my question. What about the people who aren't as plugged in as we are, who aren't as passionate about this issue as we are? People who are going about their lives, minding their business. 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
18: 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Hurtful posts online are leading to social isolation for many. Psychologists say it's bullying in a brand new way. Well, Beyond Differences and I Keep Safe are looking to change that with ideas for students, their parents, and even teachers. Take the pledge to be

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2: In April, crushing the expectations by almost 3-1. Huge news. Federal government employment continued to decline. 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But the U.S. jobs report just came out, and the jobs added in April obliterated the expectations. 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So great. Your dog will ask for it by name. There's Austin from Clearwater on the text line. Where have you been, Austin? One of my favorite texters. And Austin makes a great point here. And if you're just joining us, we're talking about the fact that the border czar, Tom Holman, told CBS News that President Trump is talking to advisors about offering some form of legal status to many illegals. Holman said, look, there's a possibility that something has to be done to address the illegal immigrant population. He, of course, nobody wants to hear the word amnesty. That's a dreaded word. But the question becomes, will it help us or hurt us if Trump endorses some form of amnesty? So here's one of my favorite texters, Austin in Clearwater, Florida. It is a worthy conversation, but it wouldn't make a difference in the mood of the left. The most vicious gang member murderers will still be choir boys with their elementary school pictures blasted on MS Now. There's no sincerity from them. David in Canada writes, it's simple math, Mike. If he backs off his deportation policy, which in part got him elected, then he will lose far more votes than he will gain in the midterms. North Carolina, with a very smart observation that's actually completely correct, most people are not on the fence on this issue. And I think that's fair. I just wonder about people who aren't as engaged in the day-to-day issues the way you and I are. There are a lot of people going about their lives, and then they turn on the evening news, and they see, you know, Pedro gets snatched up off of the taco stand, and he gets thrown into the back of a van, and they say, oh, that's not what I wanted. I know. Don't get mad at me. Don't shoot the messenger. Michigan, you threw a lot out at us here, Mike. The illegals that have been here for years got screwed by open borders. Those who don't have their finger on the pulse are going to vote Democrat anyway. And finally, from Louisville, pass the SAVE Act, and anything after that could be considered. Al's in Michigan. Hey, Al, welcome aboard. You're first up. Happy Friday.
3: Thank you, Mike. A question for you, because I've asked a number of people and I've never got an answer. Why don't I ever hear of any of the employers of the illegals being arrested? I mean, I hear it all the time. Who's going to pick our crops? Who's going to process our meat? Who's going to paint our houses? Well, they said the same thing back in 1860.

0: That's right.
1: But again, I you can go online, and I think ChatGPT, I think last I read, was like 24 employers have been arrested in the last year and a half.
0: Well, and because they never they
1: stop the flow.
0: That's right. They never, but you know why? Because then you're impacting the economic outlook. Then you're going after employers who are going to get crushed because they like the cheap labor. And that's what it's doing. It's rewarding companies who are using cheap labor by employing illegals. And
1: well,
0: I think
1: how many IRS agents do we have? When you file your taxes, if you're an employer and
0: yep.
1: you hire illegals, I'm pretty sure you're breaking federal law right there.
0: Absolutely. You're right on the money. Good to hear from you, Al. One open line, 800-655-MIKE. Florida writes from Orlando, no caving on this. Absolutely no to amnesty. That would be horrendous. Texas, I voted for mass deportations. Deport them all. 800-655-MIKE. Jeff is in Detroit. Hey, Jeff, welcome. How are you?
2: I'm doing well. Thank you, Mike. I have to agree with all the other comments. The consequences are how many more people try to come in. You know, how
0: exactly.
2: fast would you drive if you don't get a ticket? So it's an invitation, and I really think the midterms, I think the racial congressional district decision by the Supreme Court is going to have a big impact on our ability to pick up wins.
0: I do, too. And I want to go back to the first point you made, because it is an amazing observation that cannot be minimized. We have a sealed border right now. Why do you suppose the border is secure? It's largely because of the optics of the mass deportation that's underway. You get rid of that, watch that border get wide open again. I think I left you speechless. I appreciate it. Thank you. I think that's a great point you made. 800-655-MIKE. Lyle in Minneapolis. Hey, Lyle, welcome aboard.
3: Thanks, Mike.
0: Sure.
3: Mass deportation and amnesty, I think it's a false dichotomy. I never hear anything about assimilation. Why not give people who are decent people here who are illegal the opportunity, the choice to assimilate or be deported? And can't the Trump administration have influence on the assimilation program? So they learn English, they learn the history of what makes this country great, and turn them into strong conservatives.
0: Well, what does that look like, though, from a pragmatic standpoint? How does that play out? How do you force, and I'm with you, by the way, of course you're right, the lack of assimilation is appalling. In fact, I want to tell a funny story about Uber drivers that are largely foreign who park their cars in our radio station parking lot overnight. And I got to tell you that story in a minute. But Lyle, how does that work? How do you make somebody assimilate?
3: Well, you give them the choice. Would you like to learn English, learn the history of this country? I think if they understand the principles that make this country great, they
0: yep.
3: will become strong conservatives. And we turn the tables on the Democrats who were thinking all these people are automatically going to vote Democrat. We turn the tables on them. And then you don't give the media a chance to, you know, every night on the news show these crying families being deported. You give
0: yep.
3: them a choice.
0: Exactly. Not a bad argument. Let's see what others think. One open line, 800-655-MIKE. How are we doing on the subscribers, Eric? Have we gotten past 3,000? Come on, subscribe to our YouTube channel, M&M Extra. Do something nice today.
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3: With SRN News, I'm Ron Taylor. Representative Julia Letlow has advanced to a runoff in Louisiana's Republican Senate primary, capitalizing on the power of President Trump's endorsement in another attempt to purge his party of people he views as disloyal. The president supported Letlow over incumbent Senator Bill Cassidy, one of the few Republican senators who voted to convict him during his second impeachment trial over the attack on the Capitol January 6, 2021. North America's largest commuter rail system has shut down after unionized workers went on strike. The Long Island Railroad in New York ceased operations early Saturday morning as five unions, representing about half its workforce, walked off the job. The MTA has said it would provide limited shuttle buses into the city and the subway stations in the event of this strike, which has now occurred. Governor Kathy Hochul is urging Long Islanders to work from home if possible as they mitigate they travel into the city. This is SRN News.
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1: Can't wait to chat with my my pal, Hugh Hewitt. Hugh and I are a couple of veteran broadcasters here at Salem Media, and we don't always see eye to eye on issues involving foreign or domestic policy because Hugh, and I don't say this ever to criticize him, but he is very much an insider. He's a Washington insider. It's why he's so good. Probably the best interviewer in the business. And he has been very critical of the reporting that suggests that President Trump is close to a deal with Iran. And I want to talk to Hugh about what the end game should be from his perspective. I want to ask Hugh what victory over Iran looks like. This is such a complicated, difficult task. And I think normal Americans have been rooting for President Trump and this government, and or this military, rather, to succeed. The Democrats don't, because they hate Trump. So anything that benefits the Trump administration, they think is bad for them. So I want to tackle that with Hugh and find out why he thinks this deal, as reported by Axios and others, is a bad deal. What's the goal here for a loyal Republican veteran pundit like you? What would the goal be? What's your end game? Because we got to be thinking about an end game. I'm thinking about November the 3rd. I can't get the midterms out of my head. Now, again, we get good news. And stocks, by the way, are already starting to soar after this better-than-expected jobs report that just came out. Investors are watching what's happening in Iran. Investors are watching what's next. And let's go back to the story that really has got my attention. Headline over at Breitbart, President Trump is being lobbied by cabinet members to approve migrant amnesty. The border czar told CBS News that President Trump is talking to his advisors about offering some form of legal status to many illegal migrants. And a whole lot of people have a whole lot of reactions to that. I'm going to tell you a little personal story. And I'm so bothered by this, I can't even begin to tell you how aggravating this is. Our studios, which house AM 860, The Answer, here in Tampa Bay, are located near the Tampa International Airport, just about a mile or so away. It's great for me when I got to take a trip because, man, I can bolt out of here and I can get... There are times when Eric can't believe I'm in the seat on a Delta Airlines flight for New York or South Carolina or somewhere 20 minutes after I got off the air. I can get over there quick. I got this down to a science. I mean, it's very convenient. And the studios and the radio station are located kind of near a bunch of hotels, kind of an industrial stretch of Tampa Bay. Well, Uber drivers park their cars in and around the radio station and these hotel parking lots, waiting for a ride, you know, waiting to get summoned to the airport to give a ride. Every single morning, our engineer, Robert Haley, who is kind of the Eric Hansen of Florida. I mean, you've got people like Eric and Robert who are just workhorses. And I want to brag on the Tampa team here for just a moment. The team here is so good. I came here originally because of Barb Yoder, who was the general manager here for many years, just a tremendous friend of the show and to me. She's a warrior. She beat cancer, pancreatic cancer, and she's doing great. And she and John, they're just living life. She's in retirement, and I couldn't be happier for her. She was succeeded by Carolyn Cassidy, who's another wonderful manager here at Salem. And this team here is amazing. I mean, Chemo and Mark Lecker and Zuli, and, you know, they're just a great team. Joe Weaver. There's a lot of wonderful people at this property, okay? And it's why I came here. When I decided to leave New York and I wanted to come to Florida, I didn't know anybody in Florida. I didn't know where to go. Do I go to Orlando? Do I want to go to Miami, West Palm? I know I wanted to go to Florida. Well, it's this radio station that drew me to Tampa Bay, and it was the best decision I ever made. I love it here. I love this community. I love the attitude. I love the weather. I love everything about it. Everything about it I love. Even the hurricanes are challenging. They can be fun. It keeps you on your toes. So anyway, at this property, Robert, who is a jack of all trades, he's one of the best engineers in the business. He can figure anything out. You know, he's one of those technical marvels, you know? But he also pitches in. He calls it kind of therapeutic. He goes around with a leaf blower every morning to clear out the parking lot of the leaves. And he just likes to do it, and it's a team effort here. He's the engineer, but he's out there with the leaf blower. But he does it because everybody pitches in, right? But you know what he has to do in addition to leaf blowing? Pick up the ton of trash that these Uber drivers have thrown out of their car while they're sitting here overnight waiting for a ride, waiting to get someone to the airport. They sit there in their Ubers. They sit there in their vehicles, and they take plates of food, water bottles, garbage, bags, forks, and they just dump it onto the ground. So there's Robert every day having to get a huge garbage bag and clean up. And I'm not kidding you. One of these days I'm going to take my iPhone out there, and I'm going to video what these pigs leave behind. And they're pigs. They're sitting there making their money to be Uber drivers, and God bless Uber drivers. You know, hey, you work hard in America, I respect that. But you're sitting in somebody else's property, whether you're in the hotel parking lot or you're in the radio station parking lot. I wish the company would get around to putting up a gate or something to keep these clowns out. But, of course, that costs money. And they dump all of their garbage from the food and the drink that they're consuming onto the ground so that a guy like Robert Haley has to go over and clean up after them because these adults are too ignorant to throw their own damn trash away. Now, here's the component. I'm going to add one more thing. Tracy, who walks around outside a lot and, you know, she takes walks and goes to my producer, she says on at least two occasions she has found human excrement. So not only are they dumping their trash, their garbage, some of them are going to the bathroom, right on the ground, in the parking lot, on the grass. Now, somebody pointed out, try to guess what percentage of these Uber drivers are Americans and what percentage are foreigners. Because a whole bunch of Uber drivers, I guess in this particular part of Tampa Bay, are supposedly from other countries. I have no idea if that's true. I don't think being a slob is unique to somebody from another country, but I just wonder, and maybe you want to take a crack at this. I mean, I'm thinking about the caller from Minnesota, Kyle, who was asking about assimilation. Is that assimilation? If these are people from other countries who perhaps are not even here legally, who are driving Ubers, and they are so disgustingly disrespectful that they would leave behind such a disaster every single night. I mean, it's every morning. You should see Robert out there with his garbage bags and the gloves having to pick up because he's got pride in his employer. He loves this place. He appreciates this company. And here are these drivers. And by the way, there's a whole lot of hardworking, good, decent. I take Uber all the time. When I travel, I don't think I even rent a car anymore when I'm on the road. I just get Uber. I'm an Uber, you know, premium, premier, VIP, whatever, because of all the miles that I put on. It's a great, great service. And most of the Uber drivers I come in contact with, I think, are conscientious. They are decent people, hardworking. But when you think about what we're witnessing here at this property in Tampa, Florida, that's not okay. That's not okay. It's not acceptable. It isn't right. And I wonder if there's a cultural factor here. It may just mean, I mean, look, I've been to the border many times. You should see how disgusting it used to be along the border with all of the diapers and the tampons and the trash and the food and the just dumped along the trails between Mexico and Texas. It's everywhere. Bill Malugin used to show that when he would do reports there at the Rio Grande and show all the tons of trash piled up. These are not people who care about this country. Again, I'm cautious here. I don't want to paint with a broad brush. And I don't know what to do about the problem here. I mean, Robert and I have talked about it many times. People say, should you call the police? Somebody said, should you call the police? Should you? But, and again, and we got to be careful about an issue like this, because the risk of stereotyping is high, and I don't want to do that. For all I know, maybe these are a bunch of Floridians, native to Florida. I don't think so, because it's been suggested to me that many of the folks who make their living this way are actually migrants from another country who are doing whatever they want to do.
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2: 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I mentioned visiting with Hugh Hewitt later. Wonder why I can't get Hugh on a cruise ship with us, because, boy, do we have a lineup coming up for you in November. The Gulf of America cruise, November the 14th through the 21st. And now that Larry O'Connor is our new morning man, he's joining us. Scott Jennings and I are going to be your co-hosts. Close your eyes and picture it. Private island in the Bahamas, powder white sand under your feet. Setting sail out of Fort Lauderdale, 7 days of sunshine. And then every evening, great political conversation, town hall style events. And not only will Scott Jennings and I be your co-hosts, but we'll be joined by Kurt Schlichter from Town Hall, Larry O'Connor, even Jennifer Horn is joining us from L.A. 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We'll send you back a link for all the details on the Gulf of America cruise. Joe's in Glendale, Arizona, reacting to this. I'm really fired up about it. I'm so ticked off that poor Robert is out there every day picking up after all these pig, filthy slobs, these Uber drivers, dumping their trash, their food, even you-know-what on the ground every day. Joe, how are you? Welcome back.
3: Mike, it's not just Uber drivers. It's regular folks. Here in Arizona, the grocery store parking lots are of the same ilk. Awful.
2: What the heck are receptacles
3: for the trash?
2: Are there receptacles in the back by the parking lot? Well,
3: yeah,
2: you know,
3: there should be receptacles.
2: Yeah, but think about that for just a moment. I mean, it's not a place where there would be any trash cans. This is a parking lot. There's some grass. But here's the question. Why should you have to give them trash receptacles? Why don't they have enough self-respect not to dump their garbage all over somebody else's
3: Absolutely.
2: Property?
3: Absolutely.
2: Yeah. Yeah, I know. No, I hear you. It's probably not a bad idea. Donald in Jacksonville, Florida. Hey, Donald, welcome. You're on the Mike Gallagher Show. Hello.
4: Yeah, can you...
2: Oop, lost you. You on the speaker? You can't really hear you. Sorry. John in Texas. Hey, John, welcome. How you?
5: I wanted to add my 2 cents, Mike.
2: Yes, sir.
5: We built a home on the Galveston Bay in early 2000s.
2: Right.
5: Beautiful home. We had the dumpster up there, and the framers were out there eating, and leaning up against the dumpster, and when they had finished with their breakfast taco, threw the trash on the ground.
2: All they had to do was put it in the dumpster. Yeah, all they had to do was put it in the dumpster.
5: Absolutely.
2: I can imagine. It's insane. The lack of respect that people... You know, exhibit makes me really sick. Thank goodness I can give you some good news once in a while. 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All right, coming up, I love talking to smart people, and Hugh Hewitt, my colleague here at Salem Media, thinks that a deal has been reported about it with Iran is a terrible, terrible idea, and we'll see why. He's going to join us next.

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8: Breaking news this hour from Town Hall. I'm Ron Taylor. Representative Julia Letlow has advanced to a runoff in Louisiana's Republican Senate primary, capitalizing on the power of President Trump's endorsement in another attempt to purge his party of people he views as disloyal. The president supporting Letlow over incumbent Senator Bill Cassidy, one of the few Republican senators who voted to convict him during his second impeachment trial over the attack on the Capitol January 6, 2021. The American military takes out another terrorist mastermind. This time, it's an ISIS leader in Nigeria. Word of the successful operation comes straight from the top, from President Trump.
9: The president announced Friday evening that the U.S. and Nigerian military forces had killed Abu Bilal al-Manuki, a leader of the Islamic State group, in a, quote, meticulously planned and very complex mission. Mr. Trump described al-Manuki as the Islamic State's second-in-command globally and the most active terrorist in the world. Mr. Trump wrote on Truth Social, quote, "With his removal, ISIS's global operation is greatly diminished. He will no longer terrorize the people of Africa or help plan operations to target Americans." Bernie Bennett, Washington.
8: A big welcome home after a job well done. The USS Gerald R. Ford is back home today in Virginia.
10: The world's largest aircraft carrier is back at port at Naval Station Norfolk after an 11-month deployment. That's the longest since the Vietnam War. The Ford supported the U.S. war with Iran and the capture of Venezuelan President Nicolas Maduro. Defense Secretary Pete Hegseth was on hand for the arrival Saturday of the carrier group, which included the destroyer USS Bainbridge as well. Bob Agnew reporting.
8: North America's largest commuter rail system has shut down after unionized workers went on strike. The Long Island Railroad in New York ceased operations early Saturday morning as five unions representing about half its workforce walked off the job. The MTA has said it would provide limited shuttle buses to the city. News and analysis at townhall.com. I'm Ron Taylor.
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8: A deadly diving accident in South Asia leaves multiple fatalities.
12: Divers are working to recover the bodies of four of five Italian divers believed to have died while exploring an underwater cave in the Maldives. One body, that of a diving instructor, was recovered on Thursday. Damiano Frankovic, Italian ambassador to Sri Lanka, tells Sky Italia that right now the primary concern is recovering the bodies and bringing them to the surface. And a diver working to recover those bodies died Saturday of underwater decompression sickness. That brings the death toll to six. I'm Donna Water.
8: Venezuela's government says it has deported a close ally of Nicolas Maduro to face judicial proceedings in the U.S. less than 3 years after the business owner was pardoned by President Joe Biden as part of a prisoner swap. The Venezuelan government, in a statement Saturday, did not explicitly say where it had deported Alex Saab. You'll find breaking news and analysis at Town Hall.

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9: I think everybody wonders what victory over Iran looks like. The Democrats seem to be actually lifting up Iran and rooting against the United States. Yesterday I saw a column at FoxNews.com by my friend and colleague Hugh Hewitt, Morning Glory. Trump should demand a clear victory over Iran and reject weak compromises. It's been reported that Trump is considering a deal that Hugh calls, well, a terrible deal, one that would draw fierce criticism and not be good for us. So I said, look, see if we can get Hugh Hewitt. And they said, look, how are you going to get him away from Fox News Channel and his own show? I mean, afternoons, of course, on Salem Media, heard on many stations around the country that we're on. But every time I turn on Fox News, there he is. So I thought, can you pull him away from one of the Fox News shows so we can get 5 minutes with Hugh Hewitt? Hello, Mr. TV star. How are you?
10: Well, I'm depressed, Mike. I'm depressed.
9: What?
10: I just realized from your last segment, I am the Salem News Channel and Salem Media designated survivor. I did not realize this until you talked about the Gulf of America cruise with you and
9: yes.
10: Scott Jennings and Larry O'Connor and Kurt Schlichter. I realized that's if that boat goes down, I'm going to be doing 15 hours of television and radio a day for Salem. And I also realized I like the idea. The format's great. They got the two Never Trumpers with you and Larry O'Connor, and they got the two solid guys in Jennings and Kurt. And
9: there he
10: so
9: goes.
10: It's going to be a great debate. People ought to go on that cruise. But if it goes down to the hantavirus or anything like that, I'm screwed. I'm the designated survivor. No one told me.
9: Here he goes. I mean, we went out one day a couple years ago. Hugh and I were in front of a crowd of about 2,500 people. And Hugh announces me, and he said, look, I'm just very disappointed that Mike has completely withdrawn all of his support for President Trump. He's turned on President. Now, the audience is looking at me. It was like that show. Remember Springtime for Hitler and the producers? The audience's eyes got real wide, and I'm thinking, stop it. Stop it. They're going to believe you. They're going to believe you. You are a piece of work, Mr. Hewitt. Well, it's good to catch up with you. It's been too long, and I really am excited for all the great work you continue to do. And look, you're raising questions about Iran that are serious, that are important. But I, as a guy who's not, I'm a populist. I'm not a Washington insider. You're a guy that studies this stuff. You know it inside and out. What does victory over Iran look like? How? What's the end game, in other words? You write that, look, the end game doesn't have to be humiliation of the remnants of the Rump regime atop the ruins of the IRGC, atop the shattered Iranian government. Well, what does it look like, Hugh, if this deal that we've been reading about the last couple of days falls short?
10: I know because the president told me on Monday. I am sitting here in my studio on Monday at 3 o'clock when the show goes on, and the comms team calls, says, can the president come on at 5? Which is not exactly a lot of time to prepare for the president, but he had a message to get out. So, of course, the president can come on any day he wants. And I asked him that, and he said, 4 big deals. Number one, they eschew all enrichment. They said, we're never going to have a nuclear weapon. It's going to be gone. 2, we get all the highly enriched uranium. All right, we get all of it. 3, their missile program has controls, and we get very, very intrusive inspection. And then when I asked him about the proxies, he said, you don't have to worry about that. They won't have any money anyway. And so I take it those are my 4 that the president told me were the guideline. No, they renounce nukes. They give us all their highly enriched uranium, not just the 90% or the 60% or the 3.5%, all of it. They give it up. They limit their missiles. He made some reference to the fact they live in a tough neighborhood. They got to have some weaponry, and I get that. They got Afghanistan. They got Russia. They got other people to worry about. And then they stop killing their own people. We got to that, too. So that's victory, and that is the kind of victory that I think would lead to the collapse of the regime. What we can't have is what the Allies did in World War One, and we're both old enough to remember what we did wrong. We had an armistice. And we had a lot of conditions, and then Germany came back 20 years later and did it again. And so this time, you just got to crush their ability to make war and then enforce it. So that 14-point deal, I don't know what that is. I don't like it. He gave me 4 points. I like those 4 points. We don't have to humiliate them, but we got to win those 4 points.
9: So let's look at those 4 points as he laid out. And I listened to your interview with President Trump on Monday, and I kept thinking, well, it's great. What if they don't? So let's say they don't. And you're dealing with madmen. We're dealing with lunatics. We're not dealing with rational people. And therein lies the problem. So if those 4 points are not delivered by the Iranian leadership, the mullahs and all the rest, then what? Where do we go from there?
10: I am assuming that the audience is familiar with the MOAB, the mother of all bombs. It is the largest explosive we have other than nuclear. We're not going to use nukes. So the Strait of Hormuz is about 100 miles long as it abuts Iranian territory. And we tell the Iranian civilians, move away from the area there. We're going to do one a mile. I hope we have 100 of them. We're going to drop one a mile along that coastline and destroy all the little boats that can come charging out. Doesn't do much about the hypersonic missiles. We'll have to take care of those at a launcher at a time. But it does get rid of the speedboat that bother the tankers. And it sends a message to the regime. You're out of your league. Don't get in a fight. You know, don't bring a knife to a gunfight. Don't bring speedboats to mobs. And I do think some overwhelming display of might that is visible to the people of Iran would be welcomed by them and would get through even the thick skulls. Now, the president used the word lunatic in the interview. He doubled down last night. I know you don't read his true socials, Mike. You really ought to read his true socials.
9: Last night, he said,
10: they're lunatics, but they'll take a good deal. And I hope he's right, but we can't settle for, oh, gas prices are too high. I think the American people love victory more than they care about paying $1 more or $2 more a gallon of gas for the next 6 months. So stay the course. Even if we lose the House, we got to win this war. We can't have a ceasefire and a standoff. We got to win the war.
9: Okay, visiting with Hugh Hewitt, my colleague here at Salem Media, of course, host of the afternoon show here at Salem, and also a Fox News contributor. Designated survivor if the ship goes down in November. And look,
10: Why wasn't I invited?
9: Well, there's not enough people.
10: Else is gone? Did Centrella or Phil Boyce get mad at me?
9: I mean, we got everybody going. I mean, like, what the heck? I mean, look, we want to get people to sign up. We don't want to chase people away. We want you to text the keyword cruise to 94878 and join us. Look, next time, we'll see how this goes. But you're right.
10: I feel like the Secretary of Housing and Urban Development on the State of the Union night. You know, he's not in the front row.
9: Somebody's got to hold down the fort. I mean, my gosh, there could be pirates. Who knows what's going to happen out there on the high seas? We'll be like that Malaysian jet. You'll never hear from us again. We're just going to sail off into the sunset. All right, Hugh, let me give you the pushback, though, to what you just laid out. And here's the argument, and I know you're used to it, and I say this lovingly. I don't say this disrespectfully. The Hugh Hewitts of the world are kind of establishment guys. I hate to use the word neocon, but they never saw a war they didn't like. Lindsey Graham is a hawk. You're a hawk. I'm a hawk. I mean, I get it. Our military might needs to be used. But what do we say to people who argue, look, it's we're going to lose the midterms. We're going to drag this thing out forever. And President Trump campaigned on no more forever wars. We cannot have a prolonged military conflict with a country like Iran to the detriment of the America First movement. What do you say to that, Hugh?
10: I'd say 6 months is not a forever war. I say he has lived up to his promise. Operation Midnight Hammer was one night. Maduro was 4 hours or less. This might be 6 months. It's not a forever war. It's not 2 years. It's not 4 years. Afghanistan was 20 years. So it's in the definition of forever war. I trust Trump. I was Trump skeptical in 2015 and 2016. I wasn't Trump skeptical after he came back and began to use American force, rebuilt the military. $1.5 trillion budget next year for the military. That's what I've been wanting for my entire broadcast life. So he is very pro-military, very precise in the use of force. He's using the Navy, not the Army. And if you really want to get down to it, it's about extended deployments of our troops so that they become sitting ducks for a hidden enemy. We're not going to do that again. And we're not going to do that again because we realize you can't kill a terrorist army. It's what Israel's got with Hezbollah in the north and had with Hamas in Gaza. We're not going to put our brave men and women in the position of sitting ducks. But we can use our remarkable military to crush these mullahs and these lunatics. I'm glad you used that word. Marco Rubio also said, insane in the head. These are not rational actors, but boy, would they understand. You see that little circle if they're watching on the Salem News Channel, they'll see that little circle coastline. That should be level. You should be able to do a plane on that. You ought to be able to have a building site when we're done with that. And I think we can do that, and I hope he does.
9: Well, the only real exception I have to your visiting with me, despite the fact that you've mocked me and claimed that I'm a never-Trumper again, is that you did say even if we lose the House, we got to stay the course. Boy, Hugh, that's such a mistake. If we lose the House, we're going to lose this country. Do you know what we're going to go through if the Democrats take control of the House of Representatives and God forbid the Senate? This country is going to be in a bloodbath. And I don't mean literally, but figuratively, it's going to be.
10: Oh, we're going to have an impeachment a week.
9: Every day.
10: It's going to be like Lucy in the chocolate factory. They're going to, the impeachments will come faster and faster and faster, and then Jonathan will kill him. Here's what your listeners and my listeners need to do. They need to support Susan Collins in Maine, John Houston in Ohio, Mike Rogers in Michigan, Michael Watley in North Carolina, John Cornyn in Texas. They got to make that Texas race is driving me crazy. It's a layup with John Cornyn as our nominee. I'm afraid we lose it if we put Ken Paxton on the ballot. But we just got to hold on to the Senate and they'll toss this stuff out. So that's why they should use reconciliation to fund defense and Homeland Security for the next 2.5 years. But Trump is going to wave it off. He doesn't care. He sat in a courtroom for a year. They cannot hurt him. He's like invulnerable. That which doesn't kill him makes him stronger. He's like the king that used to take a little bit of poison every day so he could never be poisoned. He's invulnerable to Democrats in the House. I really don't care about the House. We can't lose the Senate.
9: All right, Hugh Hewitt, I'm honored we could pull you away from a TV studio long enough to join us on the Mike Gallagher Show. I swear, you're getting more TV time than Jesse Waters over there at Fox News, and good for you.
10: I'm putting my money on Schlichter and...

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1: 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It's so difficult to discern fact from fiction, isn't it? When we talk about something like Iran and the media seems to be rooting against the United States. Last night, Leland Vitter, who's a News Nation anchor, broke down the way President Trump has entirely reshaped the Middle East. And what the media refuses to acknowledge, Leland appeared with Mark Halperin on his Next Up podcast.
2: I will say that journalists make lousy media critics. But with that caveat and disclaimer, what is shocking to me that has been lost in this conversation is anything about Iran, the evils of Iran, the victories against Iran, the successes of the U.S. military, which have been extraordinarily significant, and the long-range effects of changing the Middle East. Donald Trump has single-handedly remade the Middle East. Between term one and term two, with the Abraham Accords, the Middle East is realigned behind Israel and the United States and away from Iran. And that's because Donald Trump understood the essential truth of the Middle East, which is that Iran is the root of all evil. The Palestinians and the Iranians have propagated this lie that the Palestinians were the root of all problems in the Middle East. Solve the Palestinian issue with Israel, and somehow there would be figs, dates, olives and happy camels in the Middle East. That was a complete farce, and that was meant to distract from the evil that the Iranians were doing. And the U.S. media that prides itself on being so learned and so understanding of world affairs has boiled this remaking of the Middle East, confronting America's single longest running enemy the past 47 years, into what does it cost to fill up your car?

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4: With SRN News, I'm Ron Taylor. Representative Julia Letlow has advanced to a runoff in Louisiana's Republican Senate primary, capitalizing on the power of President Trump's endorsement in another attempt to purge his party of people he views as disloyal. The president supports Letlow over incumbent Senator Bill Cassidy, one of the few Republican senators who voted to convict him during his second impeachment trial. The president says U.S. and Nigerian forces carried out a mission to kill a leader of the Islamic State group. He made the announcement of the joint operation to take out Abu Bilal al-Manhuli in a late-night social media post Friday that offered few details. North America's largest commuter rail system has shut down after unionized workers went on strike. The Long Island Railroad in New York ceased operations early Saturday morning as five unions representing half the workforce walked off the job. Governor Kathy Hochul urging Long Islanders to work from home if possible. This is SRN News.
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10: Hey, you want some good news? 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You've come to the right place. Oh my gosh. The news out of the, holy cow, the U.S. economy added 115,000 jobs in April, soaring past expectations and predictions, and some news out of Virginia that is surely going to put a big smile on your face. Are you ready?
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10: The Virginia Supreme Court has thrown out the state's new congressional district map that skewed four seats to the Democrats. The Supreme Court handing Democrats a massive blow, throwing out the congressional map that would have likely ensured that the party would win 10 of Virginia's U.S. House seats and left just one district likely to elect a Republican. They tried to cram a voter referendum down everybody's throat. One of the most expensive campaigns in state history. Remember Hakeem Jeffries strutting around? Oh, F-A-F-O, Republicans. Maximum warfare all the time. Well, hey, Hakeem, you just lost the Virginia Supreme Court ruling that the Democrats there unlawfully engineered a referendum on new congressional maps, and now the new districts are null and void. Time to celebrate. Come good news, really good news. Yeah. Love this. 25 minutes before the hour. How about that, huh? Somebody check on the condition of Hakeem Jeffries. Take his temperature. I bet his head's about to explode. Uh-oh. 4-3 decision. It restores the old district lines put in place after the 2020 census. Huge, huge development and a massive win for the Republicans. Listen, them taking the midterms is not in the bag. Don't count your chickens before they hatch, because we're celebrating today here on the Mike Gallagher Show. Hit it, Eric. Man, that's good news. Nothing but good news. 800-655-MIKE. This is what I mean. You know, they are going to do everything they can to try to demoralize you before the midterm elections. All these stupid polls and all this data. Oh, the Democrats are going to. What are the Democrats going to win with? Graham Plattner? And what they tried to do in Virginia was unconscionable. It was illegal and clearly unconstitutional, because even the Virginia Supreme Court overruled it, saying that the effort to put this referendum forward was unlawful. Wow. This is going to be a good weekend to grill out. Portions of our show are brought to you by My Grilly, and everybody is raving about this brand new product that people are flipping out about it. And I'm personally so excited to tell you about Matt, the My Grilly guy. My Grilly is a stainless steel grilling basket that allows you to cook anything. Steak, chicken, shrimp, veggies, all in one place, evenly, perfectly, every time. Nothing falls through. Nothing sticks. Everything cooks evenly. I love corn on the cob. But until I got my Grilly, I would always mess it up. That one side would be charred, the other side would be, you know, raw. And when I put corn on the cob into my grilly a couple weeks ago, it was perfection. Cleanup is easy. It turns your grill into a whole new cooking experience. All you got to do is rinse it off afterwards or toss it in the dishwasher. It's built to last. And what I love about Matt, the My Grilly guy, this is one of those stories. This is not unlike the sort of the Mike Lindell My Pillow story. This is a guy who single-handedly created a business that is just revolutionizing the way you cook out. The My Grilly, it comes in different sizes. I can get you a four-pack with 33% off for the four-pack when I give you the information, the website here in just a moment. You could even make desserts, breakfasts. You'll see, and if you're watching now on Salem News Channel, you see how this My Grilly works. You just pop it in, you load it up, you flip it, and you're done. You don't even need butter. 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It's called My Grilly, and Grilly is with an I-E. 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Finally, some good news. What are the Democrats going to do? Can you imagine Hakeem Jeffries? Oh, my gosh. And this is what they do. They continually use the pretense of race to try to redistrict. Have you seen what's going to happen in South Carolina? I'm going to be there Monday. First of all, Pamela Evatt is leading in the latest polling for the governor's race. And she's terrific. In fact, I want to get her on the show. I've met her a few times. I've interviewed her over the years. And Pamela Evatt is a rock-solid conservative who would be fantastic for South Carolina. James Clyburn has been, you know, a congressman there for 100 years. And he is the result of redistricting, gerrymandering in South Carolina, where they carved up a district to try to give him representation. And, of course, if South Carolina goes forward with redistricting the way they are possibly going to go, and you got established Republicans in South Carolina trying to block it. But they've been doing all kinds of procedural maneuvers to get this to happen. If it happens, Clyburn, the absolute disgrace, frankly, should have been out a long time ago. He's got a district. South Carolina's 6th congressional district is one of the poorest in America. It lags the national average by 23% in education attainment. It has the highest violent crime rate in the state of South Carolina. But James Clyburn, who now has a net worth of about $2.5 million, he could very well be forced into retirement. And, of course, he's screaming to the mountaintops over this possible redistricting in South Carolina because he could be out of a job. He posted on X last night, Republicans in the South Carolina state legislature began the process of extending their session to allow for the redrawing of the state's congressional map with one goal in mind, eliminating the state's only Democratic House district that is occupied by a Democrat. Hey, Clyburn, now do New England. Now do Illinois. Now do New York or California. States that have been redistricted, gerrymandered by the Democrats for years, nonstop. And so a lot of Democrats are nervous right now. If you're just joining us, huge breaking news. The Virginia Supreme Court has ruled that the redistricting scheme that the Virginia Democrats tried to come up with is unconstitutional. And those new maps are now null and void. Hallelujah. What great news, huh? By the way, just got a text message from Illinois. I bought the My Grilly that you were that you've been advertising, Mike, on your show. I loved it. All caps. I ordered a set and sent to my friends in Florida. It's a totally cool product. Look, grilling does not have to be hard. I'm so pumped about My Grilly. I'm so pumped about all the good news. Somebody's got to do a wellness check on Hakeem Jeffries. Because, you know, Mr. F around and find out, huh? Mr. Maximum Warfare. Wonder what he's going to say today, huh? Now that the Virginia Supreme Court ruled against the Democrats' scheme. Incidentally, I mentioned South Carolina. I'm going to be there Monday. They're going to have a big event at the library, the Hughes Library, there in downtown Greenville, the main library. Get connected, and a whole bunch of the gubernatorial candidates are going to be there, including Lieutenant Governor Pamela Evatt, who is now leading in the polls to be South Carolina's next governor. Nancy Mace is going to be there, Josh Kimbrell, Ralph Norman, Alan Wilson, and a whole bunch of 98.9 WORD personalities will be there, too. Bill Frady, I believe Tara, Charlie, Joey, and me. I'm going to be there as well. I'm excited. They've asked me to kind of tag along. It's kind of a meet and greet, and it's going to take place at the Hughes Main Library Monday night. They're over on Heritage Green Place in downtown Greenville from 6 until 8 p.m. this Monday night. So hope to see you there. Love to shake your hand and meet you in person at the Hughes Main Library in downtown Greenville. 16 minutes before the hour. One open line, 800-655-MIKE. Finally, some good news, huh? It's about time. Wes has been holding, and Kentucky wants to weigh in on the Iranian regime. Hey, Wes, we really appreciate your patience. How are you, sir?
11: I'm good. How are you today?
10: I'm good, sir. What's up?
11: Yeah, it just bothers me that the Democrats are rooting for a country that killed 40,000 of their own citizens that were peacefully protesting. I mean, is that what they're – well, they got plans for us, you know? That's what I wonder.
10: I mean, where we are now is that good is portrayed as evil. Evil is portrayed as good. The bad guys are lifted up like the good guys. It almost feels like a biblical end times era. And I don't want to say that. I'm not about to go on the air and say that, you know, we're at the end times. But a whole lot of scriptural and biblical and spiritual people can't help but notice that as the Bible talks about evil portrayed as good, good portrayed as evil. I saw that story yesterday about Luigi Mangione. There's going to be a musical about that guy in New York this summer. So many people living with everyday pain think they're just stuck with it. It is what it is. Doesn't have to be that way. 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
1: 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Just got a text from North Carolina. Even my dogs are dancing around the house over this news out of Virginia. Man, they're going to lose their minds. The Democrats are going to lose it. I just hope they don't hurt anybody, okay, because they like violence. Hope Hakeem Jeffries, keep all the sharp objects away from Hakeem Jeffries, because he's not having a good day. If you just joined us, the Virginia Supreme Court has overturned the Democrat redistricting in the Commonwealth of Virginia. It was a 4-3 decision, so it was only one vote. But gosh, what good news. And look, there is lots of good news. There are lots of stories and lots of reasons to be optimistic. Do not get discouraged. They're going to try to demoralize you and think that there's no way that Republicans can maintain control of the House and the Senate. Don't believe them. And the support right now within the Republican Party is off the charts. Even the data guru over at CNN, the numbers guy, Harry Enten, reported that last night on CNN.
2: Yeah.
3: So?
2: As Indiana goes, so goes the nation when it comes to Republican voters and Donald John Trump. He absolutely still has the juice, and when you're a Republican and you go against Trump, you get voted off the island. I always love Survivor, and in this particular case, what we saw in Indiana was you go, adios amigos, goodbye, see you later. And to me, that is emblematic of what we see nationwide with Republicans. I think there's this myth that's going on right now that, oh, Trump is really losing support among Republicans, but compared to other midterm cycles, he's just as popular with Republicans as he has ever been at this point in midterm cycles. Right now, nationally, we're talking about an approval rating on average of 84%. In 2022, his popularity rating was 76%, actually lower, right, when he wasn't in the presidency. In 2018, the last time he was president, 85%. That 85 looks a whole heck of a lot like this 84% right here. The bottom line is this. Donald Trump still absolutely has juice with Republican voters. You saw it in Indiana, and I think that you'll see it down the line as well if any Republicans try and go against the President of the United States, who is still very much beloved by Republican voters nationwide.
1: You better believe he is. And now, of course, Democrats have to contend with all of that celebrating and all of that strutting around and all of that champagne cork popping over Virginia. Just got thrown out the window. Gone. The Virginia Supreme Court ruling 4-3 that it was unconstitutional, that it was unlawful, that it was, this is a massive defeat for that wine mom governor, Virginia Spanberger. Boy, she's going to be even more constipated looking than usual after this news. Huge, huge, huge, monumental news coming out of Virginia. I got news about losing weight and South Carolina. So that's where I met Dr. Ashley Lucas 4 or 5 years ago, because my friends Peg and Joey had lost a bunch of weight. 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All right, time to welcome the new kid on the block, our new morning host on many Salem stations around the country. And even if you don't hear him, maybe you don't happen to know Larry O'Connor's work on broadcast. I'll bet you read him at townhall.com. He's a friend and a colleague and our new morning man. We're going to chat with Larry O'Connor, one of our guests on the Gulf of America cruise. 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
4: News this hour from Town Hall, I'm Ron Taylor. President Trump says the U.S. has an eye in the sky and it's closely watching Iran.
9: President Trump says the U.S. is closely monitoring Iran's nuclear material, highlighting Space Force surveillance that can identify individuals approaching storage in real time. He called securing that material a top priority and warned of decisive military action if Iranian forces try to access it. He is urging Tehran to comply with nuclear agreements.
4: Correspondent Ken Lorman. A new Ebola outbreak in Africa's Congo.
10: Authorities in Congo say at least 80 deaths have been reported from a new Ebola outbreak in Ituri province in the northeastern part of the country. Health workers are intensifying screening and contact tracing to contain the disease. Officials first announced the outbreak Friday. Some people in Uganda, Congo's neighbor to the east, say they're also scared. This is Congo's 17th outbreak since Ebola first emerged in the country in 1976. I'm Donna Water.
11: Representative Julia Ledlow has advanced to runoff in Louisiana's Republican Senate primary. She capitalized on the power of President Trump's endorsement in another attempt to purge his party of people he views as disloyal. The president supported Ledlow over incumbent Senator Bill Cassidy, one of the few Republican senators who voted to convict him during his second impeachment trial over the attack on the Capitol in Washington on January 6, 2021. North America's largest commuter rail system has shut down after unionized workers went on strike. The Long Island Railroad in New York ceased operations early Saturday morning as five unions representing about half the workforce walked off the job. The MTA said it would provide limited shuttle buses to New York City subway stations. You'll find breaking news and analysis at townhall.com.
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11: A humpback whale, released after a spectacular rescue effort, has been found dead off Denmark. Correspondent Julie Walker reports on a sad ending to a very remarkable story.
13: After a spectacular rescue, a humpback whale was not able to survive. The whale, nicknamed Timmy and Hope, was found dead Thursday off a Danish island and was identified Saturday after authorities were able to access a tracking device they had fastened to it. 2 weeks ago, the whale was stranded off Germany's Baltic Sea coast. It's not clear why it swam far from its habitat, although some experts say it may have lost its way following a shoal of herring or during migration. It was rescued with the help of an excavator and transported toward the North Sea in a barge. Experts and others debated over every aspect of that rescue. Much of it was live-streamed. I'm Julie Walker.
11: Breaking news and analysis at townhall.com.
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19: From the wild world of D.C. politics to America's culture clash, brace yourself for the reality check you've been waiting for. The one and only Mike Gallagher.
1: Wow, I love coming into this studio with good news. The Virginia Supreme Court rules 4-3 that the redistricting scheme, the war that the Virginia Democrats started, unconstitutional. You realize with this decision, it's becoming very clear that the whole redistricting war is turning into a complete and total catastrophe for the Democrats. And hallelujah for the rule of law. Again, the Virginia Supreme Court ruling 4-3, justice has absolutely been served. This was clearly a violation of Virginia's constitution. It was a joke. And here's the rub. Abigail Spanberger and these Democrats in the Commonwealth knowingly broke the Constitution, trying desperately to disenfranchise millions of Virginia voters. It's a great day. I get to celebrate with my newest colleague. Now, he's not a new colleague. He's been the editor of townhall.com, where he has a huge following, big podcast, big YouTube presence, and now on many stations around the country that carry the Mike Gallagher Show, they are now carrying O'Connor and Company as well. He's the one and only Larry O'Connor, who joins us from his state-of-the-art studios. And are you our good luck charm? I mean, this Virginia story comes out right as we knew we were going to bring you onto the show to talk about a whole bunch of stuff. It's a great day for the rule of law, my friend.
20: I'll say, Mike, thanks for having me on. It's such an honor to be part of the team here. And yeah, you know what? Let's go with that. This is because of me, darn it. I'm the one brought this good mojo. Listen, I've been broadcast, you know, I broadcast from the nation's capital in Washington, D.C. I've been doing this morning gig for the most part. I was afternoon drive for a little while since 2012. And this referendum has been a legal abomination from the very beginning. It's absolutely unfair. We're used to that with Democrats trying to rig elections and rig the system. But this one even went beyond what Gavin Newsom tried to do in California. This was absolutely horrific. And thank God the Virginia Supreme Court actually did stick with the rule of law and knock it down. And you are 100% right, Mike. This is a bloodbath now for Democrats. These midterms, it's a game changer. The entire map has changed now.
1: And that's what everybody had been saying, that if the Virginia Supreme Court does the right thing, it is a game changer for the midterm elections. And of course, we all know that we're suffering a campaign of an attempt to demoralize us heading into the midterms. This is a wonderful, wonderful respite from that. And you know, you mentioned you being this important go-to voice, and you have been for over a decade. You've been the go-to voice in our nation's capital on WMAL, one of America's great radio stations. And now we get to have you nationally on many stations around the country. How's it feel? I mean, because I've been listening to you, of course, all week. I've listened to you for years, but it doesn't sound, even in the new environment, that you've missed a beat.
20: Well, thanks. You know, as you know, when you add the Salem News Channel elements to it, there are a lot of moving parts and a little bit of a different clock, if I can use some radio lingo. I've tried to keep in mind that our show is still D.C. based. I am still on WMAL, which is a miracle to be able to be on the Salem Network as well as be on WMAL in the nation's capital. And so I'm still talking to my audience. We've just got a few more people listening in. And the whole idea of the show is, listen, people care about what's going on in Washington. So I'm on your side, sort of reporting on what's going on in Washington from our perspective, from our shared perspective. And hopefully you're utilizing, and all of our listeners across the network are utilizing, my eyes and my ears and my voice to be able to speak and ask the questions of these lawmakers that you would like to ask and sort of report from inside the belly of the beast. As our colleague and friend Hugh Hewitt likes to say, everyone wants to know what's going on in Rome. This is Rome right now on the earth's surface, and it's fun to have a front row seat to it. especially when the big guy is in the White House.
1: Well, I'm glad you mentioned Hewitt, because today on the Mike Gallagher Show, it's kind of like the parade of the talk show hosts. I had Hugh last hour talking about his column. Yeah, we were talking about Iran and his belief that this potential Iran deal could be a bad one for the United States. He said, now look, I'm going to have to be the designated survivor, since all of you guys are going on the Gulf of America cruise in November. If the ship hits an iceberg and goes down, he goes, I'm going to be the last man standing. He goes, now I hope, Mike, that your audience is ready. If Larry O'Connor is going with you, do people know that you and Larry are the two never Trumpers of the Salem lineup? You both hate Donald Trump.
20: Typical Hugh.
1: He did that to me in an arena once. We had 2,500 people. We go out on stage together a couple years ago. He says, look, I regret to inform you that my friend and colleague Mike Gallagher has turned against Donald Trump. He's now a never Trumper. And I'm like, stop it. They're all looking at me like that scene from The Producers with Springtime for Hitler. Their eyes were bugging out like, what? I mean, that's good old Hugh. Good old Hugh.
20: First of all, little bit of projection there, because I think it's fair to say that of the entire Salem radio lineup, he was, shall we say, the most skeptical of President Trump.
1: You mean suggesting that changing the rules of the RNC at the last minute to try to block Trump from getting the nomination would make him a skeptic? Come on, but he came around, Larry.
20: Absolutely, a lot of my friends were very skeptical of Donald Trump, but they came around to my view of things starting in 2016. First of all, I just want to say, I was as shocked as anybody to learn that Hugh Hewitt still had a radio program. So good for him.
1: Here goes the trash talking. Here we go.
20: and number two, I understand why he drops my name all the time, because he's trying to glom on to my coattails, and it's understandable. Listen, the rising tide lifts all ships, even his. But what a geology expert for him to suggest that we might hit an iceberg down in the Gulf of America. That will not happen, my friends. You're all safe on the beautiful cruise that we're going to be doing, Gulf of America cruise. And if we do have a disaster, I'm in big trouble, because my friend and superstar at Town Hall, senior columnist Kurt Schlichter, is joining us. And if we lose Kurt at Town Hall, it's over. So don't worry. You're going to be in very, very safe hands.
1: And if we hit the iceberg, CNN's in trouble, because they'll lose Scott Jennings, the only voice of reason over on that network. Scott's going to join us. It's Mike Gallagher, Scott Jennings, Larry O'Connor, Kurt Schlichter, my dear friend Jennifer Horn out of KRLA in
20: Jennifer
1: Los Angeles.
20: Horn, the greatest. The great.
1: She's amazing.
20: Jennifer
1: She's
20: Horn,
1: amazing. We're going to have a great time. And what's neat about this, every night you get to gather with us on the world stage. Where do you see this ship, Larry? I mean, I've been on this ship on a number of occasions. It's Holland America's Eurodam. Have you been on it before?
20: I keep telling all of my listeners that Meredith and I, we love going on cruises. Sometimes we go for work like this, but it's not really work. Just don't tell the bosses. But oftentimes we go on our own vacations, and we have been on this very ship many times. I love this ship.
1: It's a great ship.
20: Holland America, my line of choice.
1: Holland America, and we're going to go out of Fort Lauderdale on November the 14th. We're going to go to Grand Cayman Islands and Jamaica's lush mountains, a private island in the Bahamas. The ship is beautiful. They've got a beautiful, beautiful spa, even a casino on board. And look, a word to the wise. This is a funny story. One of the first times I did one of these cruises with Seb Gorka, we get on the ship and everybody said, "Hey, Mike, come here, take a picture." And they weren't with our group. Well, what happens is some people try to book the itinerary thinking that they can be part of all of our exclusive events by sort of booking around us. And I'm real sorry, but you can't do that, because you won't be admitted to all the private exclusive events we're going to have on the ship. So you got to go through us, Inspiration Travel. They're wonderful folks to work with. Text the keyword cruise to 94878 to get the pricing, the itinerary. We're going to have a blast. It's going to be a vacation that you'll never forget. The Gulf of America cruise, November 14th through the 21st. Again, and sorry we left Hewitt behind. Text cruise to 94878. 7-8. Well, we got to have a class. This is a classy event, Larry.
20: Well,
1: I mean,
20: I'll tell you why I'm not. This is a week before the Michigan-Ohio State game, and he is like all Buckeyes, so insufferable. And I'm from Michigan originally, so he's already starting to give me garbage about that.
1: All we would have heard. I'm glad we're leaving him behind.
20: Also, by the way, I mean, you just beautifully laid out how great this cruise is going to be. If I could just jump in, you know what I'm looking forward to the most? But Mike and I, we have the weirdest job. We sit in a room and we just talk, and we know that you're there. We know that you're listening. We know you're part of the conversation with us, and sometimes you'll call in and we can exchange a conversation at that point. But I can't wait to meet everybody face to face. I can't wait to interact with everyone. We're going to do live shows in front of all of the listeners, and then just hanging out and having a, you know, a fruity umbrella cocktail on the Lido deck and just chilling out and talking about politics without having to look over our shoulder and making sure we're not upsetting some crazy liberal with blue hair and a nose ring who's going to start yelling at us.
1: Well, that's just it. I mean, to be with hundreds of like-minded patriots, Larry, on a cruise ship like this, it's a delightful experience. Again, you'll never have anything like it. Text cruise to 94878 to book your stateroom, get all the details, or go to mikeonline.com. We got the details. I'm going to blow your mind in the last minute or two we have together, Larry O'Connor. Larry O'Connor. Our new morning host, Stephen Colbert. You mentioned crazy liberals. Now, if there's anybody crazier, I don't know who it is, than Colbert. Every night, unfunny, nasty, mean, vicious stuff. Very well paid. Yeah, yeah. Not the network. The network's going down. The show goes down the tubes financially, but he gets lots of. But you'll check this out. Are you ready for this clip that I came across right before you joined us? You talked about President Trump. And right now, of course, everybody is watching Iran. We're figuring out what's going to happen in the midterms. I want you to hear a visit and see what it was like when Donald Trump was a guest on Stephen Colbert's show, his show on CBS in 2015. Check this out.
0: Are you shocked at all at the enormous response you've gotten from the crowds, from the voters, from the people out there in America? Because you shocked the Republicans.
2: Right. It's been so really amazing. We went to Mobile, Alabama a couple of weeks ago. We had 31,000 people. Dallas, Texas the other day, and we had 20,000 people and did it in about 3 days, filled it up in 3 days. There's been a tremendous response in New Hampshire and Iowa. No matter where we go, it seems that the response, it just gets better and better.
0: I'm not surprised at all. I'll tell you. Is because
2: I'm liking him a lot.
0: No, I'm not. I'm liking you too.
1: I'm liking you too. That was Stephen Colbert saying to Donald Trump, "I'm liking you too." Oh, yeah. What a difference a few years makes, Mr. O'Connor.
20: I'll say. And by the way, for everybody who said, "Oh, well, that was before he was saying all those nasty, racist, xenophobic." No. That was after he, gave his opening speech saying that we got to build a wall and shut down the border. Mexico's not sending us their greatest or brightest. No, this was a time where, A, a lot of people in the elite liberal media wanted to bolster Trump because they thought he'd be easier for Hillary to defeat. And number two, it was before people like Stephen Colbert saw that there was a business model in dividing this country and demonizing that man and using hateful rhetoric against him, thus demonizing all of us who support him.
1: Bingo. All right, let me lob a hand grenade in conversation here before you go, because I can't get out of here without asking you about a report over at Breitbart. Tom Holman is supposedly suggesting that President

0: One nation under God. 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
2: You know what? I'm not going to share anything but good news with you right now. This is such a monumental, epic day. You know what you're going to want to hear? You're going to want to hear the day after the unconstitutional, unlawful Virginia referendum where Hakeem Jeffries now looks like an absolute fool strutting around with his F around and F find out talk. Now that the Virginia Supreme Court has struck down these Democrat maps in Louisiana, he's got to be livid. Wait, let's go back. I'm going to take you back in time and play for you the performance by Hakeem Jeffries, the guy who desperately wants to be the next Speaker of the House. Let's go back, take a little quick trip down memory lane, because that'll put a smile on your face. You're going to want to see this. And this is big. This is a stunning turnaround. Larry's right. Republicans now hold the national advantage in the 2026 House ratings after the Virginia Supreme Court struck this map down. 211 Republicans, 208 Democrats, 16 toss-ups, according to Crystal Ball, and that's before the Southern redistricting with Tennessee, Louisiana, Alabama, and others. Hey, South Carolina, you going to get it done? You have to. You better.

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3: With SRN News, I'm Ron Taylor. North America's largest commuter rail system has shut down after unionized workers went on strike. The Long Island Rail Road in New York ceased operations early Saturday morning after five unions representing about half its workforce walked off the job. The MTA has said it would provide limited shuttle buses to New York City. Governor Kathy Hochul urging Long Islanders to work from home if possible. U.S. Representative Julia Letlow and State Treasurer John Fleming have advanced to a runoff in Louisiana's Republican Senate primary. Letlow capitalized on the power of President Trump's endorsement in another attempt to purge his party of people he views as disloyal. The president supported Letlow over incumbent Senator Bill Cassidy, one of the few Republican senators who voted to convict him during his second impeachment trial over the attack on the U.S. Capitol on January 6, 2021. This is SRN News.
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0: He's an honors graduate of Harvard and that school up north. A proud Buckeye from Warren, Ohio. And the husband of the fetching Mrs. Hewitt. He's Hugh Hewitt. 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
1: In a stunning defeat for Democrats, the Virginia Supreme Court has ruled 4-3 that their attempt to gerrymander the Commonwealth was unconstitutional. I know it's not Christian of me to revel in the misery of people like Jim Acosta, but his tweet just popped up on my timeline. Jim Acosta wrote, Trump gets to redraw maps in his states, but the Democrats cannot do the same? What is happening to our democracy? He actually wrote that. They are in a lather today. Hey, celebrate with us. I want you to dive into the M&M Extra podcast. We're so proud of it. 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How's the mainstream media going to spin this, huh? How are they going to pretend that what happened didn't? Do you think they're going to? Hey, is Hakeem Jeffries going to call the Virginia Supreme Court illegitimate? Wasn't it Hakeem that said the other day that the U.S. Supreme Court is illegitimate? I wonder if he's going to say that now about the Virginia Supreme Court. Let's take a little trip down memory lane. This was the day after the unlawful, unconstitutional referendum in the Commonwealth of Virginia. Hakeem Jeffries was in a very good mood.
2: Our message to Florida Republicans is F around and find out. If they go down the road of a DeSantis dummy mander, the Florida Republicans are going to find themselves in the same situation as Texas Republicans, who are on the run right now.
1: Oh, really? On the run? This is blowing up in their faces big time. This redistricting war that they started, make no mistake about it. Ask any resident of New England, ask anybody in Illinois, ask anybody. There's no representation for Republicans all over the country in these blue states. And Virginia, that was their shot across the bow. And look at the way Republicans have responded. I mean, F-A-F-O? Blank around and find out? That's classic projection, because the Democrats are now finding out. States like Texas, Florida, South Carolina. The South Carolina story is kind of a complicated one, because it's an odd thing, the way they're procedurally trying to get the redistricting, which would eliminate James Clyburn's congressional district in the Palmetto State. Wouldn't that be something, huh? Wouldn't that be amazing? Can't wait to get back to South Carolina. Incidentally, Pamela Evatt leading in the polls right now. We're going to try to get her on the show early next week. She's going to be at the kind of the Meet the Candidates gathering they're going to have at the Hughes downtown library, the main library there in Greenville. And I'm going to be there as well in person. I'll be in South Carolina next week, and I hope you can come out and join us Monday night from, I think it's 6 to 8 p.m. Lieutenant Governor Pamela Evatt will be there, Congressman Ralph Norman, Attorney General Alan Wilson, Senator Josh Kimbrell, Congresswoman Nancy Mace. These are the gubernatorial candidates, and a whole bunch of WORD personalities are going to be there as well. And I'm going to be there, along with Joey and Bill Frady, and I think Tara and Charlie and the rest of them are going to be there too. So come out and see us this Monday night, May 11th, at the Hughes Main Library. They call it Get Connected. 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I've got nothing but such great, I can't wait to get back there. It's like home away from home for me. It's where I met Dr. Ashley Lucas, learned all about PhD weight loss. I got a note yesterday from a lady, get this, she lost 137 pounds on the PhD weight loss program. And she said, I'm paraphrasing, I'm crying as I write you this email, Mike, because I've spent 20 years trying to lose the weight. It was only until I found PhD weight loss that it worked. You know how this goes. The diet that worked before stops working. I mean, there's a moment nobody talks about with weight loss, the moment that it doesn't work anymore. Even eating less stops moving the scale. Well, that's not random. 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
1: 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People are enjoying the Spotify, Apple. I mean, it's just you and me in free form, no time constraints. I mean, it's been a blast. We're really having
2: nuts. It's absolutely nuts.
1: And you're having, and I've never seen you have this much fun. You're having a ball. I mean, we're both enjoying it, but you in particular are loving this.
2: I don't know, man. I really am, and because my expectations were in the stratosphere, and they have been met and exceeded. Not just by the amount of, and listen, I obviously know the territory. I know you. I know me. I knew what the prospect was. It's this little radio visit, untethered by time, unchained to the clock, and able to just do whatever we want. But I don't think even I knew what it is like to, because obviously we have an obligation here in this, where we're on the radio in the morning serving everybody in real time, to do things that are mostly newsy, mostly breaking news, mostly stuff going on in the news. And in M&M Extra, we totally cover those, both in a given day and broadly, like the 2028 field. And what is, you asked me a great question, what does success in the war actually look like? So we do all those things. But then, man, oh man, the rabbit holes. That some story you've told, something I experienced, something that happened yesterday or 40 years ago, the ability to riff about that and just go. It is like sitting with us over coffee or a beer or whatever and just listening as we ruminate about life. I'm absolutely over the moon about it.
1: And I can't get the phrase rabbit holes out of my head because that's what we do. And you know something? Yep. I know M&M Extra is catchy and it like reflects you and me and all that. We really ought to call this podcast
2: Maybe,
1: Rabbit Holes.
2: Because it's
1: rabbit
2: about 70%.
1: We should call it Rabbit Holes with M&M because you and I will start on something, then we go somewhere else, and then we go somewhere. And it's a blast. And I, just for fun, and I'm kind of new to the podcast, you know, engagement, even as a listener. Yesterday I was tooling around in the car and I flipped on Spotify on the app and on my car, and I started listening to our episode from yesterday. Yeah. And I thought, you know, even if it wasn't me or him, I'd like this. I enjoy this.
2: These guys are good.
1: Yeah, they're pretty interesting. It's compelling. So it's
2: they got something.
1: So here's the challenge I've got for your audience and for mine. Right. So we have this little bit of a glitch for a day or two with the YouTube channel. It's back. 2,500 subscribers are back. And last night, in a flurry of emails, people were talking about this hiccup and, you know, oh, it's great, the YouTube channel. We got to really build the M&M Extra YouTube channel.
2: Yep.
1: 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So every day, 11 Central, noon Eastern, we drop the YouTube show live. And then later in the day, it gets dropped on, you know, Apple and Spotify and wherever you get your podcasts. But we got to build our subscribers, because last night, when the flurry of emails, and somebody pointed out, wow, you know, thank goodness the 2,500 subscribers that Mark and Mike got the first day are back.
2: Yep.
1: Okay. Well, one of the suits at Salem said, 2,500 subscribers. That's not a very big number.
2: In a day or two, it is.
1: Thank you. In fact, somebody pointed out, hey, boss, that was in the first day. So here's the thing, though. We got to show him. We're going to prove him wrong.
2: This is great. Now it's personal.
1: Now I'm annoyed. I want 10,000. 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It doesn't cost anything.
2: No.
1: You'll get notified when there's a new episode.
2: Yes.
1: You'll love it. It's a fun environment. You can make comments. So let's prove this executive wrong and show that we don't need 25. We can get 5,000.
2: Go to bat for us.
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1: Amen. We're not going to let you down. And look, we got a lot today to kind of work through. I can't wait to talk to my colleague and friend Hugh Hewitt, because he's critical of this possible Iranian deal that President Trump is floating. And we got two things I want to tackle with you today. Number one, Iran, and number two, the dreaded A word, amnesty, because there's reporting from the White House that there are top aides trying to convince President Trump to back off the gas a little bit on the mass deportation policy. And Laura Ingraham is freaking out. Others are freaking out. We're going to lose the midterms. You know, I always go back to a simple rule. Trust Trump. I'm sorry. I maybe I sound like a sicko fan.
2: When have you been wrong? When has that led you wrong?
1: Thank you. Trust him. He knows what he's doing. Domestic foreign policy. But Hugh argues, and that's why it's going to be great to have him on the show, and I appreciate him, the opportunity to talk to him. He said this is going to be a terrible deal. This would draw, here's his complaint, and I quote, this deal would draw fierce criticism from the GOP's Iran hawks who want President Trump to finish the job and do so in dramatic fashion. I don't know about you, Mark, but the fact that war hawks are going to be objecting to this deal doesn't make that necessarily a bad thing.
2: No, it does not. In a weird way, where everything's kind of relative, I consider myself kind of an Iran war hawk in the hawks and doves dichotomy. If hawkishness means being tough, getting results, give them the old what for, make them clear what you stand for, haven't we kind of done that by the relative obliteration of their military?
1: Well, I'm going to ask, what do you want? Do you want to just turn Iran into a parking lot? Do you want to just turn it into a glass? Do you want to wipe out the millions of men, women, and children? What's your goal, Hugh?
2: You know what I think it might be? And I don't know. But ask him. How about see if he gets tingly, and Lindsey Graham, too, about the notion of 100,000 troops deployed within the borders of Tehran.
1: Maybe bet you they'd like that.
2: Wow.
1: And guess what? If that happens, holy moly, we do
2: There goes the midterms.
1: But see, they don't get that, I don't think. I think that the neocons and the war hawks are absolutely fine with that. Look, let's play this out. Let's do this logically. You want regime change? You got to take out all the mullahs? You want to really, really obliterate Iran? How you do that without boots on the ground? Yeah. How are you going to do that without putting our troops in harm's way right on the ground in Iran? There's no other way to do that. And I'm glad you're right. That's going to be question number one. Hugh, is that what you want? Because short of that, I just hate the fact that everybody bags on this president, this guy who's taking incoming from all sides all the time, and then our side gets all, I mean, look, I love Hugh. He's just like you and me. He's just another big mouth talk show host. You know, he doesn't have access to military classified documents and briefings and all the things that Trump does. Trust the guy, would you? It's been 6 weeks. Get off his back. Now, people are going to get on his back if indeed he advances a compromise on the mass deportation policy. Here's the argument. The argument is, most Americans thought we were going to go after the worst of the worst, that the bad guys, the bad hombres, are the ones that are going to be targeted by Trump's deportation effort. Turns out everybody's getting swept up. Men, women, children, you're here illegally. And I totally get the fundamental argument. You got to obey our laws. Reportedly, White House officials are lobbying President Trump to come to some kind of a compromise where it goes back to focusing on the actual repeat criminals who are illegals, and there are plenty of those around, it seems, but leaving alone, giving a path to at least residency for men, women, children who are here, who aren't causing any trouble at all, illegals who might be illegal, but they haven't broken the law, they've got a business, they've got a store.
2: That's where entering the country illegally was the only law they broke.
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1: That's a wrap for a Friday and another great week. Happy Mother's Day. Make sure you take care of Mom. Give her the day off. See you Monday. Have a great weekend. Be safe and keep fighting the good fight. I'm Mike Gallagher. God bless America.

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10: This hour from Town Hall, I'm Ron Taylor. Representative Julia Letlow has advanced to a runoff in Louisiana's Republican Senate primary. She capitalized on the power of President Trump's endorsement in another attempt to purge his party of people he views as disloyal. President Trump supporting Letlow over incumbent Senator Bill Cassidy, one of the few Republican senators who voted to convict him during his second impeachment trial over the attack on the Capitol January 6, 2021. Tomorrow's going to be a challenging day for a lot of New York area commuters left high and dry by a rail strike.
11: Hundreds of thousands of commuters in and around New York are left figuring out how they will get around without the Long Island Railroad after a strike by workers shut down the nation's busiest rail system Saturday. Union Rep Kevin Sexton.
12: We're far apart at this point.
11: They were negotiating pay and other benefits with the Metropolitan Transportation Authority, Chairman Jana Lieber.
12: We cannot responsibly make a deal that implodes the MTA's budget.
11: The first LIRR strike in decades comes as many were relying on the system for the Yankees and Mets subway series and a Bruce Springsteen concert at Madison Square Garden. Julie Walker, New York.
10: President Trump's China summit may be history now, but one unresolved issue remains.
13: The arms sale, this one, is worth about $12 billion. It was actually approved by congressional leaders back in January, but then held up by the White House, likely in anticipation of this summit with President Xi. It's not just Taiwan that would like to see this sale finally approved. a bipartisan group of senators here in the US earlier this month urged the Trump administration to push this deal through. The key thing to look out for will be, will Trump approve this arms sale, or will President Xi have had an effect on that very material bit of support for Taiwan?
10: More news at townhall.com.
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10: A high-ranking FDA official, she was involved in scrutinizing the safety of antidepressants, COVID-19 vaccines, and other widely used therapies, has been shown the door.
0: Dr. Tracy Beth Hoag will be replaced as FDA's acting drug center director by Dr. Mike Davis, who has been serving as deputy director. Hoag said in a social media post late Friday that she was fired from the agency, adding, quote, I learned so much and leave with no regrets. Hoag's departure is the latest in an ongoing shakeup at the regulatory agency. FDA Commissioner Marty McCary resigned early in the week, and Dr. Vinay Prasad, the agency's vaccine and biotech chief, stepped down last month following intense criticism from drug makers, patients, and investors. Bernie Bennett in Washington.
10: Berkshire Hathaway more than tripled the size of its investment in Google's parent company and bought over $2.6 billion worth of Delta Airlines stock as Greg Abel settled into the CEO job after taking over from Warren Buffett at the beginning of the year. More news at...
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24: Welcome back to the Lars Larson Show. It's my favorite day of the week, First Amendment Friday. And why? Because we open up the phone lines and every subject is fair game. We've been doing this for almost 30 years now. offering people an opportunity not just to understand they have First Amendment freedoms, they have a God-given right to speak their opinion, and the government is restricted from trying to take any of that free speech away. But we want people to actually practice their First Amendment rights. You're welcome to do that here every single week on First Amendment Friday. So, if you want to jump into the best conversation in talk journalism, it's here every day at 866-HEY-LARS. That's 866-439-5277. 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If you happen to be a naysayer, because we love naysayers. For almost three decades, we have always put naysayers first in line. So if you call my producers, you call on the show, 866-439-5277, and tell them you're a naysayer, you disagree with something I stand for, something I've said, I'm glad to put you first in line. Just have your argument well ordered, and then once you've made your point, I'd like to ask a couple of questions, usually in aid of an objection, if you truly disagree with something I've said. Glad to have you with me. I want to tell you what's coming up this hour. A new poll shows that Democrats are willing to throw away black voting power to flip the House of Representatives. What does that tell you about who they really are? Virginia just criminalized some of the most popular firearms in America. The Second Amendment Foundation has something to say about that. Market Watch warns that we are just 1 month away from a full-blown oil catastrophe. Are they right about that? And take just a moment to cast a vote in my X poll. We put up a brand new poll question every day of the week, not just on First Amendment Fridays. You're welcome to answer the question. Here's what presages that question. The U.S. Attorney for Washington, D.C., that's Jeanine Pirro. You've heard her on this program in years gone by. She is now the U.S. Attorney for the District of Columbia. She has announced a major crackdown on parents who allow their children to take part in what are known as teen takeovers that are causing chaos throughout Washington, D.C. It's also happening in other cities as well. Pirro says she will prosecute parents who fail to supervise their children and threatening the adults with fines and even jail time. Here's the way she put it. If the evidence shows that a parent knew or should have known or permitted or failed to prevent participation, then we are going to charge them. If you drop your kid off and you fail to supervise them, then you let them skip school to join the chaos, you're going to face fines, court-ordered classes, and possibly even jail time. Should parents be punished for their kids taking over the streets of Washington, D.C.? You can find the poll on X at Lars Larson Show and at LarsLarson.com, and brought to you by AMAC, the Association of Mature American Citizens. 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I joined the group about a decade ago. You should join it too. Just go to amac.us. It really is a great conservative group. I wouldn't go anywhere near AARP. Never have, never will. Or you can call AMAC at 888-262-2006. 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Better for you and better for America. Now, yesterday's poll question and the result. Should airlines be held liable for turbulence? I told you the story of a young lady who took an Alaska Airlines flight, and it hit some severe turbulence. Now, I've been on planes that where there was a lot of turbulence. You get bounced around in the air a bit. But if you wear your seatbelt, you shouldn't get injured. Well, there were some people who were injured on this flight. And this woman said she was absolutely terrified by what happened. But at the end of the day, the plane took off safely. I think she was going from Seattle to Phoenix. It took off safely. It got there safely. It landed safely. Should the airlines be held liable for turbulence? Somebody actually wrote to me, apparently lives in Denver, and said anybody who doesn't believe there is turbulence associated with airline travel has never been to Denver, Colorado. 97% of you said that airlines should be held liable for turbulence, said no to that question like I did. Only 3% of you answered the question by saying yes. Let me tell you a couple of other quick hits before we get to your phone calls. Number one, the U.S. Supreme Court has ruled 9-0 that if you are a freight broker, you can be held liable if you hire unsafe trucking companies, including those using illegal aliens and foreign drivers who violate CDL rules and cause accidents. I think that is a great result. Those companies know better than to hire somebody who doesn't have a valid CDL, who can't read or write or speak English. If you're hiring workers like that and somebody gets hurt, then you are on the hook. U.S. Border Patrol Chief Mike Banks has abruptly resigned, effective immediately. He said, "It's just time. I feel like I got the ship back on course from at least the most severe, disastrous, chaotic border to the most secure border this country has ever seen. Time to pass the reins after 37 years. It's time for me to enjoy family and to enjoy life." To your calls now at 866-HEY-LARS. That's 866-439-5277. 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Let me start with Jerry in Wisconsin. Hey, Jerry, welcome to First Amendment Friday. What's on your mind?
1: Yeah, Ghislaine Maxwell, as you know, who was convicted of sex crimes with Jeffrey Epstein, she was asked by Trump's former attorney, Todd Blanche, when he was still deputy AG last year, did she know of Trump committing any sex crimes with Epstein? And she denied it. Later on, Maxwell was moved to a minimum security prison that sex criminals normally don't get moved to, and got like niceties, I guess, unheard. So why exactly did the Trump administration move her to a minimum security prison after she, you know, said that thing about Donald Trump being innocent?
24: I honestly don't know all the particulars of why they moved her. I thought that they believed that she was going to cooperate and was going to give up information that might have been useful. I mean, a lot of people like me and perhaps you as well have questions about what Ghislaine Maxwell knew about Jeffrey Epstein's crimes and about other people who committed crimes against children that were aided and abetted by both Jeffrey Epstein and Ghislaine Maxwell. Why she was moved, I don't have the memo, and I don't even know that that's been made public. But are you suggesting that it was some kind of favor, that in exchange for her, clearing Trump, that she was given a reward of moving from a high security to a minimum security prison? Is that what you're suggesting?
1: Yeah, I believe it was pretty much an unspoken quid pro quo.
24: Okay, except that, Jerry, I would buy that. If there were some other evidence, and all the way along, I've had people say, well, Jeffrey Epstein and Donald Trump knew each other. That's true. They were buddies. Well, they were at least acquaintances until 2004, and then not for the last 20 years. And he was convicted of his first crimes in 08. He should have had a much bigger conviction because there was a better case. But I've always asked people, what evidence do you have at all of any kind that Donald Trump committed any kind of sex crimes against children? And nobody's ever been able to come up with any. And the other conundrum, Jerry, is this. If the Democrats, who had access to all the data from the Epstein case, all the way through Obama's presidency, all the way through Joe Biden's vice presidency, and all the way through the 4 years that Biden was in the Oval Office, if they had evidence that Donald Trump had committed sex crimes against children, would they not have used that already?
1: Well, one, that there were still judicial proceedings happening when Joe Biden was president, so the Democrats couldn't easily release it. And Joe Biden.
24: Well, hold on.
1: Never
24: the Democrats leak information all the time to benefit.
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2: And the way ships go through the Strait of Hormuz, we don't see India, China, Japan getting oil that they need. I mean, we're running out of oil that's being produced up there, and there's just going to be this huge disruption. I don't know how we're going to be able to handle the appetite, if you will, of America and the demand. It's going to be ugly, and prices will go up.
3: Here's the part I don't understand. We get very little of our oil directly through the Strait of Hormuz, but the rest of the world, we're told, gets about 20% of it through the Strait of Hormuz. And frankly, if the Iranians keep up the nonsense and won't give up their nuclear program, if their oil wells come on at 50% of what they were, I'm not going to be unhappy about that, although I'd like to see a different bunch running that country, one that will give up the nuclear ambitions and the weapons and all the rest of that. But why is that having such a market effect on the United States is the question people are asking, if we don't get most of our oil from that part of the world or through that strait?
2: Yeah, that's a good question. Americans are paying $100 million more this week than they did last week for oil or gasoline, and it's like, why? What does that have to do with me? You know, and I could see that. Matter of fact, I mean, it's a global commodity. That's the big thing. It's a global commodity. And when you have ships that are going through and all across the world and just, you know, going everywhere, that's what's happening. Now, I can see us in the future, you know, I mean, not too long ago, we needed a lot more oil from foreign countries. Today, we don't need as much.
3: Nope.
2: Now, we're nowhere close to being, you know, energy efficient 100%, where we produce 100% of the oil that we produce, we put in our tanks. You know, I mean, we heard we're a net exporter. That's all just a play on words. The big thing, we need 20 million barrels a day here. Our demand's 20 million. We produce 13.
3: About 13 or 14, yeah, right.
2: 13, 14, yeah, and I don't think that number's right.
3: And are we getting most of the other 6 million barrels from Mexico and Canada?
2: Mostly Canada, yes. We're about 6 million from Canada, getting a million or 2 million from Mexico. But we're exporting oil because we don't have the refineries in place to manufacture that, to refine that oil into gasoline or diesel. We don't have, we're not producing the right amount of crude oil here. The majority of our crude oil, if you'll think, I mean, the Permian Basin, Midland, Texas, was producing 1 million barrels of oil just 15 years ago, 1 million barrels a day, and now it's doing 6.5 million.
3: Wow.
2: So the United States goes from producing, you know, 6, 7, 8 million barrels to where it is today, 13, I think it's closer to 12.5, but because rig count's been shut down for so long. I've been saying this for a long time. We're going to have a shortage of oil in the United States. I didn't even talk about the war a month ago, or I'm sorry. If you'd have called me 2 months ago, 3 months ago, into last year, even though we were seeing some of the best prices, you know, $1.92 for regular gasoline, we're seeing $55 oil. I was sitting there saying, hey, you know what? We're going to have a shortage of oil come summertime. We're not drilling for it in the United States. And when you're not drilling for it in the United States, prices are going to go down. And what happened was the war, but even if that wouldn't have happened, we're going to see a shortage. We're seeing more of a shortage right now because everybody's, a friend of mine said that he flew into Corpus Christi and he said there was 50 tanker trucks outside Corpus the other day, Corpus Christi, Texas. You know, and that's just looking for oil, looking for LNG, natural gas. I mean, we, and that's what I'm saying. There's been over 2 billion barrels of oil that has not been produced, you know, because and since, you know, this war has started,
3: except, Jay,
2: that's going to be a huge problem.
3: Jay, the part I don't understand, though, if we produce 12 or 13, maybe it's 13 million barrels a day, we get 6 from Canada, 1 from Mexico, that

0: the 20 we need. So where are we running short?
1: It's the refineries, and it's the oil that we're producing will not go through the refineries here. And we have so many refineries that we're shutting down. California's got a couple of them they've already shut down. And we just don't, we can't run that oil through these refineries. So we have to ship it over. Like that Venezuelan oil, the refineries on the coast, the Gulf Coast, all around the coast of you know, Texas, all the way to Florida, the refineries there, they're only like 40% full. Only 40% full, because that's the kind of crude coming out of Venezuela that's needed. That heavier crude, darker crude.
0: Because the West Texas like Intermediate doesn't run through our refineries very well, and that's the stuff we end up selling.
1: No, it doesn't. Exactly. Right. We sell it, or we send it overseas to get refined, and then we buy it back.
0: You know, well, so what would it, what do you think it would, Jay, what do you think it would take? I know the two refineries are closing in California because California decided to beat them up with a bunch of crazy new regulations. That was Gavin Newsom. Do you think there's any way to to save those two and say to the companies, we want you to keep operating them and maybe even give them some relief from California's regulations? I mean, if the country's going to hit an emergency, would that be a justification to say, I don't want the government to own the refineries. I just want the government to clear the decks so private companies can run those refineries. Right. What do you think?
1: Absolutely. Absolutely. 100% regulations. It costs $30 billion to build a new refinery. We need 10 or 12 of them.
0: And they've only got one on the drawing board that starts next year, right?
1: Yeah, exactly. And it's going to take forever for that. And everything's such a long-term fix. We don't have a short-term fix. That's why you have, you know, backwardation with oil futures, because prices are more now than they're going to be in the future. And that's why the price is going to stay up for a long time. The only way to offset this is to invest in oil and gas. Is to find somebody that you trust and looking at oil and gas, in my opinion, because electricity is getting ready to go up. And also with oil, oil's going to go up because of this global demand and global. Now Trump may fix this. Trump may fix the reason why oil is shut in on the, and he may just say, hey, you guys are on your own. Because natural gas does this. Natural gas has its own supply and demand, national supply and demand. If we have more natural gas, you know, supply in the United States, the price goes down, so forth, back and forth.
0: Absolutely. That's Jay Young, King Operating Corporation.

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1: With SRN News, I'm Ron Taylor. U.S. Representative Julia Lethlow and State Treasurer John Fleming have advanced to a runoff in Louisiana's Republican Senate primary. Lethlow capitalized on the power of President Trump's endorsement in another attempt to purge his party of people who he views as disloyal. Trump supported Lethlow over incumbent Senator Bill Cassidy, one of the few Republican senators voted to convict him during his second impeachment trial over the attack on the Capitol on January 6, 2021. Cassidy also had clashed with Health Secretary Robert F. Kennedy Jr., receiving less than 50% of the vote. Lethlow and Fleming were unable to avoid a runoff. It takes place June 27th. North America's largest commuter rail system has shut down after unionized workers went on strike. The Long Island Railroad in New York ceased operations early Saturday morning as five unions representing about half the workforce walked off the job. This is SRN News.
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26: Welcome back to the Lars Larson Show on First Amendment Friday. 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Let's go to the great state of Kentucky and talk to a naysayer. Wes, we love naysayers on this program. What do you and I disagree about today that makes you one?
27: Actually, I'm not a naysayer, Lars.
26: Oh, okay.
27: I'm just disappointed with the Republican Party. It's all
26: join the
27: I
26: club.
27: Gosh dang.
26: Well, I mean, you know, here's the thing. Am I disgusted with them too? Yes. Do I think they are a better fit for America than the Democrat Party, which seems to have gone completely insane? Yeah. Have I been arguing to blow up the filibuster? Yes. And in fact, I mean, lately in the last couple of years, I've taken the position if you want to talk about one of the Democrats' favorite talking points, which is this will disenfranchise Americans. Now, usually when they say that, they're talking about not letting illegal aliens vote and cockamamie nonsense like that. I don't worry about disenfranchising illegal aliens. But if you say what disenfranchises Americans the most, here's what it is. You elect a majority of Republicans in the Senate, and then the senators say, we can't vote to approve that bill that has huge popular support, is supported by a majority of Americans. The SAVE Act is the one in particular I'm talking about. You say, well, why can't you approve it? You have a majority. They say, because the Senate adopted a rule called the filibuster that says 51 votes is not enough. You need to have 60. And you say, well, you don't have 60, and you're not likely to get 60, and neither are the Democrats. And they say, that's right. That means we can sit back here in the Senate and do absolutely nothing, which negates everything good that gets done by the House. So when the House passes the SAVE Act twice, and they send it to the Senate, and the Senate says, this rule that we invented ourselves says we can't work. And you know what lately I've been comparing it to, Wes? Imagine this. Mm-hmm. You walk into a store. You bought the wrong thing or the wrong size or whatever, and you say, I'd like to return this product. And the clerk behind the counter calls over his coworker and says, hey, this guy wants to return this. And the two clerks say, we're not allowed to take the return. Well, why not? Well, there have to be three of us present for us to be able to take it back. You say, are you ever going to have three clerks here at the same time? No. So in other words, you invented a rule so you don't have to do your job, and I can't get what I need done. That's what it reminds me of, because I know that everybody and their brother will say, well, if you get rid of the filibuster, the Democrats will use it. As soon as the Democrats get control, they're going to get rid of the filibuster anyway. But what I've always asked people is this, Wes, if you and I got together and said, we want to control this company in Kentucky, and let's say it's a publicly owned company so we can buy their stock. So you and I go down and we buy 51% of the stock in that company. Do we then control the company?
27: Yes.
26: Except if the company says, hey, we made a rule up that says you don't control us at a majority of the stock. You have to have 60% of the stock, and nobody has 60%, so you're really not in control. This is disenfranchising Americans. It's telling Americans, even when you elect a majority of Republicans, in the case of the Democrats, it would work the same for them, you still can't get anything done by the U.S. Senate. That is a crazy rule. And you say, well, is that in the Constitution? No. Is it in the law? No. Who wrote the rule? The Senate wrote the rule. Well, then they can unwrite it right now.
27: Well, here's my thought. I understand that we could force them into a talking filibuster and make them talk their way through it until
26: and
27: they
26: Thune won't do it. Yeah, Thune has already said he won't do it. And I said, this why is,
27: not? This is what irritates me.
26: Well, it irritates me as well, Wes. And you're right. We're not getting anything done. And the constant complaint from Republicans is, well, we would get something done, but you need to vote a majority of us into the House. And you say, we did. And you need to vote a majority for the Senate. And we say, we did. And you need to have a president who will sign the bill when it gets to the White House. And you say, we did all that, and you're still getting nothing done. And then they turn around and say, it's this rule over there. Well, who passed the rule? The Senate did. Who could get rid of the rule? The Senate can. So vote the filibuster out. And when you hear all the naysayers saying, well, but what are you going to do when the Democrats get in? Well, you're going to have to deal with those consequences. But that is representative government. We were never promised a democracy, but we were promised a Republican form of government, a representative form of government. Do we have 51% of the representatives in the Senate? We do. Do we have a majority in the House? We do. Fine. Then start representing us and stop telling us that rules that you, the institution itself, wrote, not the American people, not the Constitution, not laws passed by the Congress itself, but rules written by the institution itself are saying that the members of the institution don't have to do their job. That's nuts.
27: No, I agree with you. And there's one more thing, too, that really, really irritated me. Like these southern states are hitting the brakes on redistricting. Like you had Virginia pull their shenanigans or try to.
26: Huh.
27: And then the southern states, it was expected, they would all redistrict and say, okay, you want to play that game? We'll play the game.
26: Yeah.
27: But now they're backing off saying, well, no, hang on. Maybe it'll take time. Not this election cycle. Maybe the next one.
26: You know, and that's stupid, isn't it? Because you've got the opportunity, and if people have decided to do mid-decade redistricting, so be it. And if it's backed up by the numbers, I mean, if you've got a state, you can say these districts are drawn wrong to represent the people. In fact, the idea of redrawing congressional districts every decade when Americans move around as much and as fast as they do now, does it make any sense to wait an entire decade till the next census is over to redraw the districts? You know, nobody brought that down from a mountaintop on stone tablets. We could do it right now. And in fact, we might say, hey, every time we have an election, in the next cycle, if you can show the numbers don't properly represent Americans, then by all means, redistrict all day long. I have no problem with that whatsoever. 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
1: ball games,
0: and maybe enjoying some time on the water.
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9: Foundation, Inc. Amendment Friday. Virginia just banned some of the most commonly owned firearms in America, and the Second Amendment Foundation is now taking them, thank God, taking them to court. Let me go right to Costas Moros. Costas, we've been having a debate. Is it Costas or Costas?
10: Both are fine, but Costas is the proper Costas. One, but I've heard okay. both I'll, my whole life.
9: I will remember it that way. And I guess in the interest of full disclosure, I have a number of the firearms that are now banned in Virginia, but thankfully I don't live in the Commonwealth, so I'm not affected by what Abigail Spanberger is doing in that state. Would you mind telling my audience just how thorough this ban is?
10: Oh, yes. It covers all the most common semi-automatic rifles as long as they have, you know, things like pistol grips, forward grips, adjustable stocks, so all your AR-15s, all that kind of stuff. It covers a number of pistols, a number of semi-auto shotguns. It's a broad-based gun sales ban.
9: I mean, this is crazy. I mean, I thought we'd got past the day and age where any gun that looks scary to Nancy Pelosi became a banned rifle. Because the idea that, what does the pistol grip do? Does it make it more accurate? Does it make it more dangerous? Does it make the round go out of the barrel faster? Does it do any of that? No. But if it looks scary, then the Democrats want to ban it. That's what they seem to be doing.
10: Yeah, I mean, at the end of the day, most of these people want to ban all guns, but they're sticking with the scary-looking ones because they think that's what they can get right now.
9: I'm also tired, Costas, of my friends. I used to work as a reporter in both television and radio, and I am so tired of the phrase high-powered rifle because, you know, and let me tell you why. I've got a hunting rifle that I routinely use for deer and elk. And it fires a round at about 3,000 feet per second, right below that, 2,900 feet per second. And the bullet weight, I think, it's a 165 grain bullet. I say, well, that's high powered. I say, no, you called the AR-15 I shoot high powered. You say, well, isn't it? You say, no, the bullet weighs about a third as much and goes out of the barrel at the same speed. So I said, it's either get hit by a Mini Cooper or get hit by an SUV. Which one would you rather have? And they say, well, I'd rather get hit by the Mini Cooper as long. Well, that's the 55 grain bullet that comes out of the AR-15, which every reporter in America insists on calling high powered, and nothing about the physics of that gun makes it high powered.
10: Oh, yeah, the AR-15 in particular has been the subject of a lot of myth-making in the media. You know, it can cut people in half, it can do this, it can do that. Look, all guns are deadly at the end of the day. We know that, but this is why it's a right of law-abiding, peaceable people. No gun is, any gun can be used for harm in the wrong hands.
9: Costas Moros is the Director of Legal Research and Education at the Second Amendment Foundation. So, what is Second Amendment Foundation doing about taking this to court, and are we going to be able to crush this ridiculous new rule?
10: Well, I'm going to be frank with you. We did already sue. That was yesterday when the governor signed. Within the hour, we had filed our lawsuit, maybe 2 hours if we were a little slower than normal. but I'm going to be frank with you. Because the Fourth Circuit already upheld Maryland's assault weapons ban, we have an uphill battle here. What we need to do, we're expecting a loss early on because the court's going to be bound by that Fourth Circuit ruling out of Maryland. And what we need to do is get up to the Supreme Court and get them to reverse the Fourth Circuit and to permanently say that states cannot ban common rifles and magazines. That's our goal with this lawsuit, as well as all of our other assault weapons and magazines lawsuits.
9: I mean, Costas, thank God I'm not an attorney, but I don't understand this. When the Supreme Court has all of these cases like Bruin, like Heller, and the rest, aren't the lower courts, the lower federal courts, expected to be aware of that and say we shouldn't, even if the other courts around us have been making dumb decisions like this, we should be watching what the Supreme Court is saying, and we should probably, cast our decisions in a way that will be compliant with what the U.S. Supreme Court has ruled. Shouldn't they?
10: I mean, it almost seems like some of these circuit courts have their own version of the deep state, as they say, going in that they're very defiant of the Supreme Court and they want to undermine it. I mean, in this case in particular, last year when the Maryland assault weapons ban went up, the Supreme Court didn't take the case, but Justice Kavanaugh wrote in a statement saying, we're not taking this for now, but we are going to look at this issue in the future as more cases come up. And he basically said the Fourth Circuit got it wrong. So, yes, these courts should be aware of this, but I think they're just so so anti-gun and so defiant of Bruin that they're going to keep trying until the Supreme Court acts to force them otherwise.
9: But see, I wish there were some mechanism. I mean, I know that in many states you have, say, the state Supreme Court, and you have other high courts, and they can send some messages down to the lower court saying, don't keep making these cases that we have to turn around and reverse because it doesn't make any sense. And I guess the Congress could also act. But in this case, does this thing fit with Bruin and Heller and the other decisions the Supreme Court has already ruled on, or is it in contravention of that?
10: Oh, it's absolutely in contravention, you know, as are some of these other rulings from other bad circuits like the Ninth and the Second. There's no historical tradition under Bruin of banning any guns, really, but certainly not the most common rifle in the country. It'd be like if they banned muskets at the founding, you know, like it makes no sense. It's completely in defiance of our historical tradition. And we need the Supreme Court to become more active in policing these circuits. They don't have to do a full long opinion every time. They could just start summarily reversing them in short statements. You know, that's what we think eventually might need to happen.
9: Well, the other funny thing about this one is the ban on magazines that hold more than 15. I mean, most of the gun banners out there, the anti-gunners, say it's got to be limited to 10. And you try to explain to them it isn't going to make any difference at all to people who decide to go out and commit murder, whether they have a 5-round mag, a 10-round mag, a 30-round mag. You can fire a lot of rounds. You can change magazines very quickly. Where did they come up with 15?
10: I think it became, I'm not aware of the exact debate there. I'm guessing it was some sort of compromise because maybe some Democrats were a little bit nervous about what they were doing. So they want to be able to say, oh, see, we were more reasonable than California, which only allowed 10. We're allowing 15. Whoop-de-doo, you know, as if that makes the difference. But that's probably where it came from, I'm guessing.
9: Well, and Costas, where it really seems silly is when you have all these other bans going into place and the manufacturers say, okay, we've got to make a lot of 10 round magazines so they're all compliant to all these other states, and then they say, oh, but Virginia will allow you 5 more, and the manufacturers are probably going to say, yeah, we're not going to make a special Virginia magazine with 15, you know, just to make Virginia happy. Most of America wants 30 round magazines at least available. I've got at least a couple of 50 round magazines because I have friends who remember me at Christmas time. And so this whole thing just seems completely ridiculous. It's not going to change law enforcement at all. Costas, thanks for the work you're doing for the Second Amendment Foundation. You're welcome anytime.
10: Thanks, Lars. Always a pleasure to be on. You have a good one.
9: Good to have you on. That's Costas Moros, who is with the Second Amendment Foundation. 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
18: News this hour from Town Hall. I'm Ron Taylor. A big political upset in the Bayou State.
19: Congresswoman Julia Letlow has advanced to a runoff in Louisiana's GOP Senate primary. Letlow has defeated incumbent GOP Senator Bill Cassidy. House Republican Letlow capitalized on the power of President Trump's endorsement of her in trying to purge the GOP of those Mr. Trump views as disloyal. Representative Letlow has won less than 50% of the vote, thus unable to avoid a runoff.
18: Correspondent Andrew Stewart reporting. First, the state Supreme Court ruled. Now the U.S. Supreme Court has decided the fate of an aggressive redistricting scheme authored by Virginia Democrats.
20: The Supreme Court has rejected a bid by Virginia Democrats hoping to restore a congressional map that would have given them a better chance to add four additional seats in the U.S. House. It leaves in place the Virginia High Court's decision striking down a constitutional amendment narrowly approved by voters. Virginia's Democratic Governor Abigail Spanberger says the state will hold this year's elections under the current districts. It's the latest twist in a partisan redistricting frenzy that kicked off last year, now supercharged by a Louisiana case in which the Supreme Court weakened the Voting Rights Act. Jennifer King, Washington.
18: North America's largest commuter railroad grinds to a halt, shut down by a strike. The Long Island Railroad normally serves hundreds of thousands of commuters. Kevin Sexton with the Brotherhood of Locomotive Engineers and Arraignment says compromise was not in the cards.
21: We were negotiating. We were willing to move down a little bit, but there's a far distance. Again, when I say the Presidential Emergency Board, there was a recommendation. There was two recommendations, and they came down. They started at 3%, whereas the Presidential Emergency Board, 253, was 4.5%, and 254 was 5%.
18: News and analysis found at townhall.com. I'm Ron Taylor.
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18: A former Mexican official is in a U.S. jail.
23: The former Secretary of Public Security for Mexico's Sinaloa State appeared in a U.S. court days after his arrest in Arizona on charges he and other officials took bribes to help the Sinaloa cartel smuggle vast quantities of drugs into the U.S. Gerardo Morita Sanchez was not required to enter a plea during his initial appearance on Friday in federal court in Manhattan. He was ordered jail but could request bail at a later date. He's due back in court on June 1st. John Scott reporting.
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9: Welcome back to the Lars Larson Show. We love First Amendment Friday because we open up the phone lines and every subject is fair game. So if you want to join the best conversation in talk journalism, it's here every single day. And of course, on First Amendment Friday, we celebrate your First Amendment freedoms, God-given and protected from government interference by the First Amendment to the U.S. Constitution. Let me tell you what's coming up this hour. President Trump has been demanding rate cuts for months. Now he has his own man at the Federal Reserve, but will Kevin Warsh actually deliver? We're going to talk about that with an expert this hour. TMZ thought they had the takedown of the century on Spencer Pratt, the challenger, the insurgent, who is going after the current mayor of Los Angeles, Karen Bass, who's done a terrible job. She allowed the Palisades to burn. Residents of that city have every reason to be very angry at her, but their gotcha at TMZ that they tried to run on Spencer Pratt, it kind of blew up in their face. We'll play some of that for you this hour. The Trump administration deported a woman to a country that already said they could not take her in. A federal judge now wants the president and immigrations to bring her back. What do you do with somebody who has to be deported because they're illegally in America and yet no country on earth will actually take them in? And I want you to take just a moment to cast a vote in my poll on X. You'll find it at Lars Larson Show. And today's question, should parents be punished for their kids taking over the streets of Washington, D.C.? That is what U.S. Attorney Jeanine Pirro says is going to happen if parents could control their kids, and they don't. And the kids take part in some of those teen takeovers, then the parents are going to feel some of the consequences with fines and maybe even jail time. You'll find the poll on X at Lars Larson Show and at LarsLarson.com, and brought to you by AMAC, the Association of Mature American Citizens. AMAC has the conservative values I believe in. I joined the group about a decade ago. You can join too. Just go to amac.us or call 888-262-2000. 2006, AMAC is better. Better for you and better for America. Let me go first to Bill in New Jersey, listening on WOND. Hey, Bill, welcome to the program. What's on your mind?
0: Hi. This is about the president going over to China to make the trade deals.
9: Yeah.
0: I didn't realize that Canada was doing a side deal at the same time. It turns out they're dropping the tariffs from 100% on the Chinese cars down to 6.1%. And they're going to
9: let Canada's doing that?
0: First year.
9: Canada's doing
0: that? Canada. The same time that the president goes over there. I don't know if he's over there doing it or what the story is.
9: Well, as I understand it, he says tariffs did not come up in the conversation. And I found that kind of surprising. He also says the issue of the Strait of Hormuz did not come up in the conversation. But why in the world would Canada say we're going to drop the tariffs so we can import massive numbers of EVs from China? That seems like giving away whatever auto industry Canada still has. And they do right. have some auto industry there.
0: Then they can do an end run and ship it here because we got 100% from what I understand on that.
9: Yeah, and so is that a smart deal for North America? I don't think so.
0: No, I don't think so either.
9: Hey, Bill, thank you very much. I appreciate the call. Let's go to Joy, who's a naysayer. Joy, what do we disagree about today?
5: Well, I just wanted to follow up with the conversation that you had yesterday with, I think it was a young woman, and you were talking about the abortion medication.
9: Yeah, the abortion pill, yeah.
5: And so you had been talking about the case where a boyfriend would maybe order the pill.
9: Yep.
5: And I just wanted to share some information with you and see how you could take this into account. I mean, I'm pro-choice. I would like to eliminate all abortions. But it's not going to happen just overnight. And I was looking at the danger to pregnant women from domestic violence. And so I read that an estimated 324,000 pregnant women in the United States are battered by intimate partners each year. And
9: I can't wait to hear how you're going to tie this in with availability of abortion pills. And there's a part of my imagination that I think imagines how you're going to do it. And it's appalling. But go ahead. I want to hear how you do it.
5: No, it's not. And a homicide is the leading cause of death for pregnant women, with a 35% higher risk of homicide during pregnancy or the postpartum period.
9: So you're saying if she just takes the pill and kills the baby, then she can save herself from being murdered? You're not really going to make that argument, are you, Joy?
5: If someone in the first week of their pregnancy there was an accident and they know that they are going to be battered, maybe children they might have in the family are going to be battered, or they face death. I mean, many of these women are caught in a situation that it's very, very hard for them to escape.
9: So the escape is kill the unborn baby. Joy, do you realize, you know why I think that is such a cockamamie? Go ahead. You finish up, and then I'll tell you why it's a stupid argument.
5: The option is for her to be killed or beaten up. And I just think that until we have better laws around domestic violence, until we have
9: laws, you're not allowed to beat women up, pregnant or not. You're not allowed to murder people, pregnant or not. What law? Hold on, Joy. Listen for just one moment. I realize as a naysayer, you don't like to listen. What law would you pass if women are being beaten up and murdered? What law would you suggest would stop them from being?
5: Jeez Louise. I listen to you 3 hours a day, and
9: I appreciate it. And I appreciate it. But can you answer the question?
5: So to tell me I don't listen is just
9: no. But can you answer the question? if we already have a law against beating women, if we already have a law against murdering women, what law would you suggest? You just said we need laws that keep people from beating and murdering women. What kind of law would you like?
5: Better enforced. If you have 324,000 women who are being, pregnant women who are being battered by their partners each year, then whatever laws out there is not working.
9: Can I suggest to you, Joy, I want you to take this in the spirit in which it's offered. It is liberals like you that are the problem with the laws not being enforced. Let me tell you why. Conservatives want the laws enforced. Conservatives want to expand the number of police. Conservatives want prosecutors who will actually bring charges against evil people who would beat or murder their spouses or their girlfriends. It is liberals who demand, hold on, it is liberals who demand defund the police. It is liberals who elect George Soros-type DAs that refuse to prosecute. It is liberals who say, we want no cash bail, so let people go. It is liberals who don't want bad guys put in prison, isn't it?
5: Can I respond?
9: You go right ahead.
5: It's conservatives who won't have comprehensive sex education in classrooms so that girls don't become pregnant. It's conservatives who do not want contraceptives to be offered free on Obamacare.
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7: 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Well, President Trump has been demanding interest rate cuts for months, and now he's

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2: One example of it. Okay. Secondly, the Federal Reserve would not be called upon as the backstop for the economy, right? That Congress would play its role in making sure that they get to, you know, what do they call it, a balanced budget?
3: Yep.
2: We've got a debt of like, you know, how many trillion dollars now?
3: Almost
2: 40. And almost 40 trillion.
3: That's the on the books balance. That doesn't count all the obligations we have. It's funny how, well, we owe that money. Oh, but we also owe all those other monies, but they're not in the form of treasury bills or actual borrowing, but they're obligations like Social Security and things like that.
2: Yeah, it is. So if you look at where we are and the mess that we're in, I remember Paul Volcker and some of his successors telling the Congress in testimony that you need to do a better job of balancing the budget and keeping expenses under control. This outgoing Fed chair said that wasn't his job. I think that Kevin Warsh will be vocal about that.
3: It's not his job to go to Congress and say, you guys are borrowing too much money, and when you borrow, you lock everybody else out?
2: It is. It absolutely is, Lars, and it hasn't happened for the last, you know, 8 years, and it's crazy. And they have locked people. They've locked small businesses out. Mortgages have been more expensive as a result. And it's a lot of this backstopping. You know, this we're gonna buy more of the government debt, and we're gonna float it through bonds. That's not helpful. That's expanding your balance sheet on the backs of the American people who have to pay for that in higher interest rates.
3: Like I said, I don't have a degree in economics, but why can't the government do what, and the Congress have the guts to do this, to do what every other family out there does? And they don't do across-the-board cuts. That's stupid. I mean, I just think it is stupid. But if you were to say, look, we have less money than we thought we were going to have, and at this point they're underwater, so we're going to start cutting back on all of our spending. But a family would never do an across-the-board cut because that would mean, oh, we're going to pay 90% of the mortgage and 90% of the car payment and 90% of the utility bill. No, because then you'd end up without a house, without a car, and without electric lights. So what they do is they say, we're going to the cable bill goes away. The internet gets cut down to the very bare minimum. Right. We're going to take all these, and the vacation we were going to take this year, that's not going to happen. We're all going to be camping in the backyard and having a staycation. That's what a family would do. Is the Congress just constitutionally incapable of doing that?
2: It's not the Constitution that gets in their way. It's they get in their own way, and they don't like cutting anything. I would love a Newt Gingrich, a Bill Clinton budget deal that cuts spending, cuts taxes, and cuts regulations. Because if we got something like that, I got to tell you, you think the economy fly, that economy would really fly with that.
3: Well, you wrote the book, Rethinking Economic Growth. I mean, if you actually had those kind of circumstances, wouldn't the economy take off like a rocket and then produce more revenue anyway? Because I know there are simple-minded people like Democrats who say, well, if you cut tax rates, why, the government will get less money. Isn't the example of the last 30 years that every time they cut rates, the government ends up with more money?
2: John Kennedy cut capital gains rates and taxes went up. John Kennedy cut tax rates, revenues went up. Ronald Reagan cut them, revenue went up. I can go on and on. It's really simple. You give people more of their own money, they will find a way to spend it for themselves.
3: And if you give the government more of your own money, then they will just find new creative ways to waste it, right?
2: Oh, without a doubt. Without a doubt. And there is too much spending and not enough getting done. With this administration.
3: Could we ever get to a penny plan? Could we ever get to the penny plan? Say, okay, all you the only across-the-board cut I would take is you said every federal agency, you had 100 pennies this year. For every dollar you had 100 pennies of next year, you got 99 cents. Figure out how to do the job on 99 cents out of a dollar.
2: Listen, that's what small businesses

0: It's about managing the resources that you have. And Congress, I'm sorry, both parties have been guilty of this, Lars. You know that.
1: Oh, yeah.
0: And it's just out of control. You know, and you saw the bond markets have a fit today, right?
1: Yep.
0: You saw the 30-year and the 10-year. And why they're having a fit? They're having a fit because they're saying from all this COVID, washing the economy with cash. And then the last administration washing the economy with cash, we've got resident inflation that isn't going away.
1: No, it's not. That's Dan Veroni. Dan, I appreciate it. 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
1: With SRN News, I'm Ron Taylor. The World Health Organization has declared the Ebola disease outbreak in Congo and Uganda a public health emergency of international concern after more than 300 suspected cases and 88 deaths. In a post on X today, the World Health Organization said the outbreak of the disease does not meet the criteria of a pandemic emergency like the COVID-19 pandemic, but advised against the closure of international borders. U.S. Representative Julie Letlow and State Treasurer John Fleming have advanced to a runoff in Louisiana's Republican Senate primary. Letlow capitalized on the power of President Trump's endorsement in another attempt to purge his party of the people he views as disloyal. The president supported Letlow over incumbent Senator Bill Cassidy, one of the few Republican senators who voted to convict him during his second impeachment trial over the attack on the U.S. Capitol January 6, 2021. This is SRN News.
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12: Welcome back to the Lars Larson Show. I get some fascinating emails from people with lots of interesting questions. One of them came in from Jared. And Jared said, hey, Lars, there's a young man who thinks the First Amendment entitles you to walk around working people and walk up to them. And then when they assault him, he sprays them with mace. In this case, he shot himself in the arm and is now being charged with attempted murder. I don't think that's how the forefathers intended for the First Amendment to work. Love your show. I've listened since I was little, riding around in the rig with my dad. I'd love to hear your take on this. Jared, I'm going to give you my take on this. Yes, the First Amendment allows you to run around and say irritating things. If you don't believe me, listen to this show for a while. We do honestly provocative talk radio. However, here's the catch. If I walked around and say I was protesting something, my protest might actually irritate a lot of people. If one of those people then assaults me, my speech is legal. Their assault on me is not legal. If I then defend myself, I'm allowed to do that. So if all he does is talk, but his speech makes them so angry that they say, why, I just had to assault this person, he's entitled to self-defense. That's what I wrote back to Jared. And he wrote back to me and he said, so the First Amendment entitles us to harass people until they snap. And then when they come after you, you're going to be in the clear for killing them? I truly value your opinion. Well, I got to tell you, this is the way it works. I mean, there are plenty of people who irritate me. I see protests by Antifa, by Black Lives Matter, by pro-abortion folks, and they irritate the daylights out of me. Does that mean that if I get angry enough about the words they're saying that I'm entitled to assault them? There is nothing in the Constitution, there's nothing in the law that says that if somebody makes you angry enough that you are allowed to assault them. You can't do that. And if somebody decides to physically assault you, and all you've been doing is speaking, well, then you're going to have a problem because assaulting somebody is not justified by words. You can ignore them. You can walk away from them. And if they continue to harass you, you can call the police and say, look, there's a guy who won't leave me alone. And maybe at some point you could get a restraining order if the person is persistent enough. But in most cases, somebody else's speech does not justify you assaulting that person. That's not the way the system works. And in fact, the First Amendment was, in fact, written not for the poetry of Robert Frost. It wasn't written for, you know, polite political speeches that'll put you to sleep. It was actually written for people who would say very, very provocative things. And the fact is that you're allowed to say those provocative things. The problem is you are not entitled to turn around and assault somebody because of the words that they say. That one doesn't make sense to me. I mean, and there is no law. There is a thing called fighting words that the courts have actually interpreted, and I'm not a lawyer. But the way I understand it, there are times where the courts have said that some things that are so outrageous, that are so over the top, that they are the equivalent of a punch in the nose. And then at that point, you might be entitled to punch back. But it takes a really extreme set of circumstances before you get to anything like that. Because if you said, well, this guy walked in and he said he really liked what Joe Biden did for America and he doesn't like Donald Trump, do you get to punch the guy in the nose? No, you don't. I can imagine the kinds of over-the-top commentary if you said something truly vile about somebody's wife or girlfriend or child. You might say to the court, you might use as an affirmative defense, you might tell the court, well, when he said that, it made me so angry it was the verbal equivalent of a punch in the nose. You could try that defense. I would suggest to you that it will not very often be successful. Glad to get your calls on First Amendment Friday. If you want to join what we call the best conversation in talk journalism, it's right here at 866-HEY-LARS. Well, the Trump administration has deported a woman to a country that already said they will not take her in. And now a federal judge wants to order the president to take the woman back into the United States. What do you do when somebody is deported, but no country on planet Earth will actually take them? I can tell you this, because this has come up before. There are circumstances in which somebody is going to be deported from the United States. They are not legally here. But the country they came from is a country for whom, if you return the person there, they might be killed. They might be persecuted in some way. Then the United States is entitled under the law to send you to a different country, and not necessarily a country of your choosing. Here's the case reported by the Associated Press. A federal judge has now ordered the Trump administration to bring a Colombian woman back from the U.S. from Congo. She was deported to Congo, even though Congo had said, we will not accept her because she has medical needs that we don't have any way of meeting. The deportation of Adriana Maria Quiroz Zapata was likely illegal, according to a U.S. District Judge, Richard Leon. He made that ruling 2 days ago. Zapata is 55, has diabetes and a thyroid condition. Well, now that doesn't sound all that terrible. It's not like she's dying of cancer. She has diabetes. I have type 2 diabetes. She has a thyroid condition. It says she had been sent to a country that refused to accept her because they cannot provide sufficient medical care for a thyroid condition and diabetes. As a result, she faces a daily risk of medical complications up to and including death. I suppose if you're a type 1 diabetic and you need to have insulin, and that country is a place where insulin is very difficult to obtain, that could be the case. Zapata entered the United States from Mexico. Now she could go back to Mexico in August 2 years ago. She was taken into ICE custody. A judge found last year she could not be sent back to Colombia because she could be tortured if she is returned. That's the kind of circumstance I was mentioning a moment ago. The government requested to send her to half a dozen other countries. All of them said, we will not take her in. Now, the Congolese government on April 14th, notified ICE in writing that it also would not take Zapata. Within days, she was sent to Congo anyway. The judge, who was nominated by President Bush, ordered the federal government to bring Zapata back to the United States as quickly as possible. Imagine this. This is the problem that President Autopen created for us. She came in August of 24 when Joe Biden, right after Joe Biden, had decided not to run for reelection, and they foisted Kamala Harris on us instead. This is a woman who is dumped on our doorstep, and now nobody else on earth wants to take her in. By the way, you know that everybody talks about those weight loss injections. I've heard an earful on GLP-1. And the results, they are dramatic. They work by lowering blood sugar and then reducing your appetite. But what if you want to lose weight, but you don't want to have those painful weekly injections, especially when you hear about the intense side effects, nasty side effects? 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I've used it myself. The studied ingredients in Lean have been shown to lower your blood sugar. 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
16: It's SpillYourGuts.org. Dang, I don't have a house. They burned it down, Harvey. I don't have a house.
17: That is a guy by the name of Spencer Pratt, and if there is any justice in the world, he's going to be the next mayor of the city of Los Angeles. So who is Spencer Pratt? Well, you should know this. You remember when they had those terrible fires in the Palisades in January of last year? Well, his house is one of the 7,000 or 8,000 houses that burned to the ground. Now, has he rebuilt his house? No, because Los Angeles not only let the fire happen, because they had drained a reservoir, because they weren't prepared, because the mayor, who had promised not to leave Los Angeles, Karen Bass, she's an absolutely terrible mayor. She's let all kinds of terrible things happen in Los Angeles. And Spencer Pratt, apparently inspired by his house burning to the ground in the Palisades, well, he moved in an Airstream trailer. And then he moved his family and his kids to where they could stay until they get a new house. But he doesn't have a new house yet. So TMZ had decided to do what we call a gotcha story. They were going to say, well, Spencer Pratt has done these videos that have gone viral on social media. And in them, he is not only campaigning for mayor against Karen Bass, but he points out that Karen Bass, the mayor of L.A., the one who was out of town when the city caught fire and 7,000 or 8,000 homes burned to the ground, he's running against her. And what they decided to do at TMZ, they were going to do a gotcha story saying, no, you're actually living in a nice hotel somewhere else. You're not living in that Airstream trailer on the property. Well, Spencer Pratt did something. As I said, you rarely see politicians who have the guts to do this. But he is running a campaign for mayor that I think might actually be, well, it might be successful. They're saying, well, you're not actually staying in a trailer on your property. You're staying at the Hotel Bel Air, a very nice hotel. Well, he decided to call up TMZ and get on a video call to them and say, this is why it's happening.
16: That is why I got into this race, because of these people that will burn your house down and act like it's no problem. So this idea that anyone's like, oh, he's at a hotel. I'm at a hotel because these psychopaths are messaging me every day. They're going to kill me because Nithya Raman is calling me a fascist because I don't want people to have their kids next to drug addicts at the park or stepping in human poop when you get your matcha. I have common sense. That's not fascism. So these psychos here, I'm a fascist. And then they literally, like, if you'd like to see the death threats, I can send them all offline where people are like, I'm going to hire people to kill you.
17: Yeah, that's what this guy is up against. And now apparently somebody was leaking information at TMZ saying, we're going to call out Spencer Pratt. He's not really staying in that trailer. He's really staying in a very nice hotel somewhere with his family. Well, he explains why the trailer literally took some time.
16: Not to mention the Airstream. It took over a month for LADWP to connect a wire for electricity to it, which was 3 days ago. It took weeks to get the water hooked up, which was yesterday. So for these people that want to focus on where I sleep at night, first off, I don't even sleep. I get 4 hours of sleep because I'm fighting these corrupt freaking politicians all day long.
17: Yeah, and I think they really didn't like the fact that he was suggesting that Karen Bass, former member of Congress, now the mayor of L.A., and I would say the failed mayor of L.A., instead of resigning like anybody else who had the kind of colossal failures that Karen Bass had, she decided to run for re-election. And then TMZ asked him about why did you show where the mayor lives.
18: You did draw this visual comparison of where the mayor lives, where Nithya Raman lives and where you live. So you're showing where they live and then you're saying, this is where I live. Everyone saw that ad and thought, wow, Spencer Pratt has to live in that trailer because his house burned down.
16: I do, sir.
18: But for the last month and a half, you've been at the Bel Air Hotel.
16: I haven't been at the Bel Air Hotel for more than 6 days in the last month.
17: Yeah, what he's explaining is that even when he moved a trailer onto his own property, burned out by the fires that the city of L.A. allowed to happen by emptying a major reservoir, by leaving the fire hydrants to run dry, even then, It took all that time, a month, to be able to connect it to electricity, and more time to get it connected to water so you could actually live in it, which only happened in the last few days. I think that's a reasonable explanation, and I think that's the way it ought to be answered. I applaud Spencer Pratt. I've never talked to the guy. I don't know the guy, but I think he'd make a fantastic candidate for mayor of Los Angeles. We always put naysayers to the head of the line. So, Joe, if you're a naysayer, what do you and I disagree about?
19: Hey, Lars. Thanks for taking my call. Greatly appreciate it.
17: Sure.
19: So I'm making an assumption, so forgive me. I can only assume that you being a hunter-fisherman type, that you are opposed to Native Americans getting the rights to drag nets while they fish.
17: You're wrong.
19: Oh, really?
17: I have always said about all of the Native American issues for our country, we've negotiated treaties with all the sovereign nations that are Native nations, and they have treaty rights. And I've always said whatever deal they cut, the United States government will stand by that deal. And as Americans, I think we ought to stand by that deal as well. But if you got the treaty rights, yeah, go ahead. And Native Americans have the right to use the traditional methods, dip nets and also gill nets, to be able to catch fish. Why would you assume I wouldn't be in favor of that?
19: Was you said traditional fishing rights. Well, don't you think for them to be able to drag their nets, they should be using traditional fishing methods, meaning their boats should be like wood boats, not $100,000 boats with two twin 300s on the back of it? Wouldn't that be more traditional than
17: here's the thing, Joe. If you object, if you say, well, then it has to be nets made of the old materials you would have used 200 years ago and not the new materials, that's one you're going to have to go to court.
19: Wouldn't that be inequitable, though? Like, I don't like it to.
17: No, hold on, Joe. Do you own any guns? Joe, do you own any guns?
19: Heck yeah, I do.
17: Okay, so should the Second Amendment say you're only allowed to use the kind of foundry iron that guns might have been made of 200 years ago, or you're allowed to have a modern stainless steel rifle? You see where that argument goes? It puts you in a box. By the way, all those spam texts and the scam emails that flood your phone and the calls as well, they're not random. The scammers buy up your personal info, and they used to do it to me until Incogni. 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
1: News this hour from Town Hall, I'm Ron Taylor. The American military takes out another terrorist mastermind. This time, it's an ISIS leader in Nigeria. Word of the successful operation comes straight from the top, President Trump.
2: The president announced Friday evening that the U.S. and Nigerian military forces had killed Abu Bilal al-Manuki, a leader of the Islamic State group, in a, quote, meticulously planned and very complex mission. Mr. Trump described al-Manuki as the Islamic State's second-in-command globally and the most active terrorist in the world. Mr. Trump wrote on Truth Social, quote, with his removal, ISIS's global operation is greatly diminished. He will no longer terrorize the people of Africa or help plan operations to target Americans. Bernie Bennett, Washington.
1: New York leaders propose a luxury second home tax. Correspondent Ken Lorman explains.
4: Governor Kathy Hochul and Mayor Zoran Mandani are backing a levy on New York City second homes worth $5 million or more. Critics, including real estate agents and economists, warn the move could chill the market and hurt middle and lower income residents. Even the New York Times has reservations, pointing to London's experience as a cautionary tale for New York. There, similar taxes cut prices and tax revenue. Ken Lorman reporting.
1: The World Health Organization has declared the Ebola disease outbreak in Congo and Uganda a public health emergency of international concern after more than 300 suspected cases and 88 deaths. In a post on X, the World Health Organization said the outbreak of the disease does not meet the criteria of a pandemic emergency like COVID-19 and advised against the closure of international borders. U.S. Rep. Julia Letlow and State Treasurer John Fleming have advanced to a runoff in Louisiana's Republican Senate primary. Letlow capitalized on the power of President Trump's endorsement in another attempt to purge his party of those who are disloyal. More at townhall.com.
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1: A deadly diving accident in South Asia leaves multiple fatalities.
26: Divers are working to recover the bodies of four of five Italian divers believed to have died while exploring an underwater cave in the Maldives. One body, that of a diving instructor, was recovered on Thursday. Damiano Frankovic, Italian ambassador to Sri Lanka, tells Sky Italia that right now the primary concern is recovering the bodies and bringing them to the surface. And a diver working to recover those bodies died Saturday of underwater decompression sickness. That brings the death toll to six. I'm Donna Water.
1: Venezuela's government says it has deported a close ally of Nicolas Maduro to face judicial proceedings in the U.S. less than 3 years after the business owner was pardoned by President Joe Biden as part of a prisoner swap. The Venezuelan government said in a statement Saturday it did not explicitly say where it had deported Alex Saab. Breaking news and analysis at townhall.com.
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17: Welcome back to the Lars Larson Show. It's a pleasure to be with you and always glad to take your calls. 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And as always, naysayers go to the head of the line. Our poll on X today, should parents go to jail for their kids taking over the streets of Washington, D.C., so-called teen takeovers? They've been happening in our nation's capital and a number of other cities, including Seattle. And now the U.S. Attorney for D.C., Jeanine Pirro, has announced a crackdown, saying if parents should be supervising their kids and they decide not to, then in some cases, fines may be threatened, even jail time, if the evidence shows the parents knew or should have known and permitted or failed to prevent participation, we're going to charge them. Should parents be punished for their kids taking part in street takeovers in Washington, D.C., or any city for that matter? I would say yes. You can answer it any way you like. You'll find the question at Lars Larson Show and at LarsLarson.com. Yesterday's question, should airlines like Alaska be held liable when they encounter turbulence and the passengers get scared or even hurt? 97% of you said no, only 3% of you said yes, and I was in the no category on that one. On First Amendment Friday, let's start a segment the right way with a naysayer. Bruce, thanks for listening on KVI. What do you and I disagree about?
28: Hey, Lars. My comment is on SAVE Act. Okay. I am 100% a U.S. citizen should only vote, but I struggle a little bit with how you portray that it's, you know, that Congress is against it. We can't get it through. We should pass the filibuster. My comment is, okay, I want only U.S. citizens. I do agree that for some people to prove their citizens will be difficult, hard, and a lot of them might not do it.
17: Too bad.
28: But I think why not have a part of this, an easy avenue for them to get registered? Isn't that a good compromise? so that everybody does have an avenue? It is easy. What's your thoughts on that?
17: No, because, Bruce, think about it this way. There are so many things where you have to prove who you are. If you walked into your bank,
28: right?
17: I mean, even my bank will say, we know who you are, but we need to officially see your picture ID. I mean, there are tellers that I've been doing business with for maybe even decades, at least for years, and they say, I know who you are, but I still have to see your license. Why would you want to make it easy for somebody who isn't ready to prove that they are, number one, an American citizen and entitled to vote, and number two, who they actually are by picture ID? Why should we make that easy?
28: Well, I'm not wanting to make it easy. I want to make it pure, I guess is a good word. I want them to be U.S. citizens. But right now in the state of Washington, my license, which I show at my bank, which I show at my financial, does not prove I'm a U.S. citizen. I have to have a passport.
17: Don't have. No, Bruce, you could get an enhanced driver's license. You don't even have to have a passport. You get an enhanced driver's license. If you have a passport, that makes it easy. But if you walk in with your birth certificate, you prove that you're legally here, and then they issue you an enhanced license. No big deal. I think it's $30 extra for 8 years. Big deal.
28: I thought it was 90, but that was one I thought.
17: I think it's 90 when you add the regular cost of the license renewal to the enhanced license. I thought the enhanced was the extra $30. But here's the question about the filibuster. Let me test you on this. Because for the longest time, I bought the argument, oh, you don't want to get rid of the filibuster, because then when the Democrats have the majority, 51 or 52 votes. Bruce, if you decided that you wanted to get your school board to do something, and let's say your school board, it's usually an odd number like nine. Say there are nine members of the school board. How many do you have to elect to win when you're asking for a policy change?
28: Majority, I would assume.
17: Five, right?
28: Yeah.
17: Okay, what if the school board members, like the U.S. Senate did, say, no, we've decided that you really need to have seven votes? You say, so you and your friends went out, you got five conservatives elected to get rid of transgender or whatever it is you want to get rid of, and you say, we've got a majority now, we can win. And the school board itself says, no, it doesn't take a majority. We adopted our own internal school board rule that says you have to have seven. Not five. Would you be satisfied with that?
28: School board, no. But within the Constitution, I do like that
17: the filibuster is not in the Constitution. The filibuster is a rule written by the Senate. And so when you tell Americans and they say, we have 51 U.S. senators who will vote for the SAVE Act, and you say, no, you need 60. Well, who says we need 60? Does the law say that? No. Does the Constitution say that? No. Well, who made that rule? The U.S. Senate did.
28: Right, right. Back to what I was saying, I do like it's harder to make changes. I'm worried with what you said. If all of a sudden liberals are in charge, we could go clear to the other rails. I like bouncing around the middle, hopefully moving more conservative.
17: No, but can I tell you what actually ends up happening?
28: Scare me a little.
17: Bruce, can I tell you what actually ends up happening? U.S. senators and members of Congress, do you know what they care about the most in the world?
28: Re-election? Money?
17: Yes. Now, do they care about representing you? I don't think they give a damn. And do you know what they allow you to do, or this allows them to do? They can say, gosh, I'd love to vote for that SAVE Act. I'm sorry, you need 60 votes. Who says? Well, we said. We made a rule. It'd be like having a rule among employees, and the boss says, hey, why aren't you guys getting anything done here? The way a lot of us are saying, why isn't the Senate getting anything done? And they say, because we made a rule, boss, that says that this number of us have to agree we're going to work today. Otherwise, we just sit around, collect our paychecks, have our fancy title, and get to be U.S. senators. And if we don't have to make those tough decisions, we're more likely to be reelected. It's a lazy rule, Bruce. It allows them to be lazy. They say, well, we could vote 51 of us to pass the SAVE Act, but if we pass it, it'll be popular with some of our voters, unpopular with others. If we just don't vote on it at all, then there's nothing that can be held against us at re-election time, and we get to keep our jobs. It's a rule that encourages members of the Senate to be lazy and not to do their job.
28: And then how do you get past the fact that midterms or the next election, liberals in charge, and it's gone all
17: suck
28: of a
17: it
28: sudden.
17: Up. Suck it up and accept it. If they get If you and I got together and had a big pile of money and we bought 51% of the stock in Microsoft or Amazon, should we be calling the shots for those companies?
28: If we own the majority.
17: Yeah, except that what happens when the company says, no, you have to own 60 or 70% of the company, otherwise you're not in charge at all. They basically disenfranchise all of us. Bruce, thanks for the call. Hey, most people think just waking up in the middle of the night, that's just part of life. 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
8: Welcome back to the program. It's a pleasure to be with you. Well, the left declared that the fight over gay marriage ended years ago, but my next guest says the debate has only just begun. Could the U.S. Supreme Court actually reverse the so-called Obergefell decision? I think they could. I think they should. I don't think we should be in this fight at all. Katie Faust joins me now, founder and president of Them Before Us. Ms. Faust, welcome to the program.
9: Thanks for having me, Lars.
8: Would you mind telling my audience what Them Before Us refers to?
9: It is a national, an international nonprofit defending children's right to their mother and father. Most of your listeners will be aware that children have a fundamental natural right to life, and that is under threat from the progressive left. But children's natural right to be known and loved by the two people responsible for their existence is also under direct threat by a variety of different measures. But gay marriage does that in a way that is really hard to compare with a lot of the other cultural, technological, and legal changes that we're seeing in the landscape of the of marriage and family. So Them Before Us seeks to put children first, put them at the center of these conversations, and that makes us primary opponents of gay marriage.
8: Well, then one of the things I've always objected to, Ms. Faust, is that...

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2: Gay marriage requires that children not have a claim to their own mother and father, and that makes them objects to be acquired and assigned to unrelated adults. It is directly connected to child commodification. So there are all kinds of drawbacks for societies when you redefine the most child-friendly institution the world has ever known. But the greatest and most direct victims of gay marriage are the children themselves.
3: I know somebody's going to say, well, what about adopted kids? What about orphans? What about foster kids? But those are all the creation of circumstances which were bad for the kids to begin with. If both your parents die, that's a bad situation. If your mother is unable to support you and she gives you up for adoption, at least she's trying to get you to some place where you can be with a family that will love you. But the majority of children are born into a straight marriage in which the child is the product of the mother and the father, and it's only in a minority of cases where the circumstances are otherwise. Would that be fair to say?
2: So I'll make it even more refined. Every child has a mother and father,
3: yeah,
2: period.
3: Exactly.
2: No child is born to two mothers or two fathers. No child is born to a single mother. Every child comes from a man and a woman. But societies, really nearly every society throughout history, all the five major religions of the world agree that children should be united to the two people responsible for their existence. And when they are, not only the child, but all of society will thrive. But that's not what's happening in the world of Obergefell. That's not the world of gay marriage. Gay marriage normalizes, incentivizes, and promotes the separation of children from their mother or father in the name of progress. No longer is mother lost treated as the abject tragedy that it is. It's now treated as a sign of equality. And so gay marriage fundamentally reoriented the parentage universe away from the realities that children come from a man and woman towards adult identification, where children must lose their mother or father to be included in that family.
3: Well, and just to put a finer point on your point about commodification, that you have literally a situation now where two men or two women can say, we're going to go order a baby, like you'd order some product on Amazon. And you find a host mother, you find sperm that may or may not have come from one of the two men or could not have come from one of the two women, and it may be eggs from one of the two women. But in other words, you've said you can order a baby, and you can, in fact, you may be able to fine tune it genetically, and it doesn't have to come from the two people who will then be the parents of that child. That child has no connection at all biologically to either one of those people.
2: Yes, this is right. So we have found the technological ability to sever children from their mother or father at the moment of conception for quite a while now. But what Obergefell did is it streamlined the legal process of detaching children from their biological parents and reattaching them to biological strangers. And they did it in the name of non-discrimination. That is really what took place in 2015 when the five Supreme Court justices redefined marriage for the entire country. They required that biology become optional in the parent-child relationship because two men or two women can never both be biologically related. And so they overhauled all of parentage laws. They made biology just one pathway to become parents. And they made mothers and fathers legally optional in the life of the child. And so what they did is they really have taken this marketplace of child commodification and legitimized it in the name of civil rights for adults. It's really quite shocking. You know, we fought a civil war to end the buying and selling of people in this country. And honestly, Obergefell has brought it back in the name of progress.
3: I got to tell you, Ms. Faust, I'm glad I'm not the only person using that comparison. You can't buy and sell human beings. Unless, of course, you happen to be buying a baby, in which case you buy it. And you know, the other thing that really ought to shock people, if I buy a faulty product at the store, I take it back to the store and say, I don't want this. It doesn't work. But now we literally hear about court cases where somebody orders up a child and then the child happens to be imperfect. And they say, can we just send it back and order a new one? This one doesn't work right, as though you've bought a faulty product from Amazon or Walmart or whomever. Ms. Fowler.

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1: So you want to go to greatevancampaign.com and subscribe. We'll just keep you up on everything that's happening because we are going to retake marriage on behalf of children, and you should be a part of it.
0: Very good. That's Katie Faust from Them Before Us. 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
1: With SRN News, I'm Ron Taylor. The World Health Organization has declared the Ebola disease outbreak in Congo and Uganda a public health emergency of international concern after more than 300 suspected cases and 88 deaths. In a post on X early today, the World Health Organization said the outbreak of the disease does not meet the criteria of a pandemic emergency like the COVID-19 pandemic and advised against the closure of international borders. U.S. Representative Julia Letlow and State Treasurer John Fleming have advanced to a runoff in Louisiana's Republican Senate primary. Letlow capitalized on the power of President Trump's endorsement in another stunt and an attempt to purge his party of people, in his view, is disloyal. Trump supported Letlow over incumbent Senator Bill Cassidy, one of the few Republican senators who voted to convict him during his second impeachment trial. This is SRN News.
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18: Welcome back to the Lars Larson Show. One of the conundrums of modern life, I mean, I don't have any biological kids in school, and Tina and I, we have grandkids, but they're homeschooled. So one of the conundrums, though, is that if mom or dad wants to go back to work, then usually those two parents have to find some kind of child care. The problem is affordable child care these days, and I'm not talking about just government subsidies, but trying to keep the price low enough that when mom or dad goes back to a job and has to use child care, that their entire paycheck is not eaten up just providing for care for their children. Well, it is easier in some states and a lot harder in other states. So I wanted to bring on Edward Timmons, who is vice president of policy at the Archibald Institute, which has just done an analysis of all 50 states. I always say 58 if you're an Obama voter, but the 50 states handle it, because he did say that once, 58 states in America. But then again, he is a constitutional scholar, and I'm not going to question his knowledge on America. But it turns out some of the states, it's a lot less expensive to get child care because the government has kept its nose out of that business. Welcome to the program, by the way.
19: Thank you for inviting me, Laura. It was great to be with you.
18: So tell me what you came up with when you looked at all 50 states and child care regulations, and what makes it expensive and what makes it less expensive based on state regulation.
19: So there's definitely some big differences when you're comparing states. We found that Idaho, South Carolina, and Arizona nationally seem to make it easiest for child care facilities to get rolling and not necessarily imposing the same level of regulation. Whereas states like Pennsylvania, New York, and Vermont had the most restrictive environment. And some of the regulations that seem to be associated with higher costs are if you require the directors or you require the teachers to get bachelor's degrees, that seems to drive up costs. And also if you impose maximum group sizes or you set the maximum number of children that the staff can supervise, that also seems to drive up costs for parents.
18: Well, and in fact, is there anything that would support, if somebody came to you and said, well, Ed, we've got to have bachelor's degrees for all the people who work in the daycare, is there any evidence that would suggest that level of education of the child care provider is necessary or even desirable?
19: No, there's really no evidence at all. There is some evidence that having some degree of education and training beyond high school helps to some degree, but even that's mixed. I haven't seen any evidence at all that would suggest that you have to have the bachelor's to be providing high-quality care.
18: And yet, the minute somebody goes out and spends all the money to go to a four-year school and get a diploma, they're going to expect more pay for that, whereas it sounds like the kind of education you might have to have would be, what, community college for a year or a year and a half?
19: Absolutely. And, I mean, a lot of these skills don't necessarily translate into traditional education and training. I mean, if you're a good parent, you're likely to be a good child care giver and be very good at working in this type of environment. It's not at all clear that more traditional classroom education makes somebody a good child care provider.
18: Okay, and then the next question is, which I think the Archibald Institute report actually got into, was should people assume that if you don't have highly skilled and highly trained people and a high level of regulation, you're likely to get more bad things happening to kids. I guess I'd categorize it in that broad category. Child abuse or inadequate care or inappropriate care. Is there any showing that, say, Idaho is worse at that and Vermont is much better because they have different regulations?
19: No, not at all. I mean, in fact, the data on Idaho right now is looking like the accidents are actually going to trend lower after they recently reduced their regulation. So there really doesn't seem to be any association at all between making it stricter and more safety for children. If anything, maybe the opposite.
18: It almost sounds like it sounds counterintuitive to say so, but somebody who doesn't have as much formal education might actually be better at the practical work of taking care of children.
19: You know, I don't think that forcing somebody to sit in a classroom translates into somebody being good at providing care.
18: Is there any move by some of the highly regulated states to say maybe we could ease off on some of these regulations, or are there forces that are pushing them the opposite direction?
19: Yeah, Vermont potentially, which is already at the bottom, could make regulations stricter. There's a bill pending right now that's moving through their legislature. But there are a handful of states that seem to be recognizing that something's got to give. Like a state like Minnesota, for example, they are looking at potentially reducing some of their regulations. So it's a bit of a mixed bag. I think some of the states that are bad may be getting worse, and some of the states that have very strict regulations are looking to pare some of them back. And
18: are you telling me, Edward, you're not really telling me that Minnesota is going to reduce the regulations to opening up a Learing Center?
19: It's possible. It's possible.
18: I mean,
19: we'll have to wait and see.
18: Isn't Minnesota kind of the national joke when it comes to, hey, you want to make a bunch of money? Tell people you're taking care of kids and teaching them a bit, and the government will send you a big check even if you never have any kids in your Learing Center.
19: Yeah. No, that's true. That's true. But, you know, I think certainly Minnesota does have very expensive child care, and, you know, I don't necessarily think those regulations or associated with the challenges. That's a whole separate issue with respect to what's been happening with Minnesota.
18: So what drives the states to want to write these kind of really tight regulations? What's pushing it?
19: Yeah, I think it's generally those folks that are providing the instruction. So if I'm providing credentials to these child caregivers, and I can potentially require them to get my credential by law before they're able to work, then I'm going to push for the regulation. If I have a community college or a college that is providing early childhood education, and I can get more people to come by forcing the child care providers to get the diploma, then I'm going to advocate for the stricter regulations.
18: Ed, did you ever have a professor who said, and you have to buy my book to take my class?
19: Absolutely. Absolutely.
18: It's a regular part of the graph that goes on in higher education. That's Edward Timmons, who is vice president of policy at the Archibald Institute. Ed, thank you very much. By the way, you know that everybody talks about those weight loss injections. I've heard an earful on GLP-1. And the results, they are dramatic. They work by lowering blood sugar and then reducing your appetite. But what if you want to lose weight, but you don't want to have those painful weekly injections, especially when you hear about the intense side effects, nasty side effects? 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I've used it myself. The studied ingredients in Lean have been shown to lower your blood sugar. They burn up fat by converting it to energy, of course, and curb your appetite and cravings. 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
1: ball games,
0: and maybe enjoying some time on the water.
1: But it also means lots of heavy food, sweets, and maybe an extra adult beverage or two. Thank goodness we both take Active Liver from New Nordic. Did you know your liver works around the clock, processing food, sugar, alcohol, and everyday toxins? All the things that can really impact your health.
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9: 1741. continual frustrations for a lot of you, and it's certainly a frustration for me, is that I want to buy American. 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And I know that people are still buying foreign import goods. But is there a way to actually encourage people to make American-made products and then offer them up somewhere where vendors or where customers can come and say, I want to buy American? Well, we now have exactly that. It's called the Real 1776, and one of the men behind it is Joshua Denke, who joins me now. Joshua, welcome to the program.
10: Hey, Lars. Thanks for having me. Pleasure to be on.
9: Tell my audience about the multi-vendor online marketplace called the Real 1776.
10: Yeah, it's basically a multi-vendor online marketplace that only allows 100% American-made products. Think of it as a place where real makers, real American businesses can sell directly without competing against overseas junk.
9: Now, but when you say it's 100% American-made, how strictly are you going to go with that? Because I know that years ago when we talked to a guy who was building American-built houses, and I said, what does that mean? He said, well, All the sheetrock screws, all the lumber, everything came from here. And he told me that the price difference was relatively small, 2 to 5% on the total cost of building a house. But he also said it was very difficult to find things that were entirely American made. Is that going to pose a challenge for you?
10: It doesn't necessarily pose a challenge. We follow the FCC rules, or I'm sorry, the FTC rules on it. So there's basically three categories. There is 100% American made, where it's sourced 100% from the United States, made in America, and assembled and sold. There is another category where most of the products are sourced from America. It's really hard to sometimes get some electronics and some of the key components that you put into some of the things that you make being 100% American made. And then there is a The other category is the mostly American-made with some overseas parts. And those are the three different categories that we'll represent.
9: Will you allow all three of those categories as long as they're labeled as such so the customer can say, okay, I'm willing to accept a little? I mean, I know that when you go to order things like screws, sometimes you find out, well, I can buy all kinds of screws at a very good price overseas. I can't find those screws that I need to make my product here.
10: Absolutely. And that's exactly why we're trying to get everything into one place. If you want Temu and you want cheap, that's where they've got it. If you need it by 3 p.m., there's probably Amazon. But if you want quality American made, that's where we're creating this platform. So everything is under one roof.
9: You know, Joshua, you mentioned Temu. I have Temu pop up all the time. I'll be looking for something, and they'll say, you want to buy it from Temu? I say, I'm proud to say I've never bought anything from Temu, and I never will. And, you know, they put up spinning wheel and all that stuff. I don't want it. I would like to buy it from an American provider, from an American store, a bricks-and-mortar store, if I can. And if I can't find it there, yeah, I'll buy some things online. But I'm going to shop for the American-made goods. And I've tried to persuade people. You know, the comparison, and let me see if this works for you. I'm talking to Joshua Denke, who's one of the co-founders of The Real 1776. There are people who will walk into a grocery store and pay three times as much for what is labeled as organic apples. Now, I happen to know there's no chemical difference. There's no physical difference. Oftentimes, the organic grown produce, as far as I'm concerned, is not as good as the other stuff that's grown in an orchard in Yakima or whatever. But they'll pay more just because it has organic on it. I want to get to the point where people look at products and say, yeah, this one's cheaper, but that one's made in America. I'll pay 10% more, 20% more. We get to that point, we can start making more here and get the economies of scale going. Does that metaphor work?
10: It does. And actually, the statistics are very interesting on that. So 47% of Americans plan to buy more American-made products in 2026. And that's up quite a bit. 70% of Americans prefer American-made when possible, and up to 83% are willing to pay more for U.S. American-made goods. So the trend is definitely shifting from about 4 years ago under President Autopen and, all the media lapdogs and the advertising that they had during that time. It's definitely shifting. It's definitely changing. And I think this is a perfect opportunity to present the platform that American makers, vendors are able to compete fairly. On most of the bigger platforms from eBay, Amazon, that kind of stuff, most of the vendors that sell on there lose about 13 to 20% of their profit. On top of that, they give up a lot of their digital identity. They have a lot of algorithms that spy on everybody, phones listening, and so on and so forth. So we're trying to do it a lot differently. Very, very small fees for vendors, almost 7%. The new vendors that sign up today, which is why I'm trying to get the word out, they have no seller's fees for a year. There's nothing to lose.
9: And, so in other words, put your product there, and we will put it on display in front of people who are already self-selecting by saying, I want to buy American-made, and this is the place to do it.
10: Absolutely. We're trying to really stay away from big tech algorithms, trying not to give my money to Google and Facebook. We don't really like the way they adjust prices, the way they charge people more, the kind of the model that they're shifting for. And, I don't like the way, my phone picks up every conversation and offers me for every ad, for everything that I talk about. Much rather have a place where people think that, hey, you know what, I want a quality product, I know where to go.
9: You know what I'd like to see, Josh, and I've asked people this 100 times. I mean, if you go out and buy a nice cell phone, it's, I don't know, $700 or $800. How much of that is actually the rare earths that come from almost all from China? And people can tell me, well, it's a very small amount. I said, great. Can you imagine if you could offer a Made in America cell phone? 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
19: News this hour from Town Hall, I'm Ron Taylor. President Trump says the U.S. has an eye in the sky and it's closely watching Iran.
20: President Trump says the U.S. is closely monitoring Iran's nuclear material, highlighting space for surveillance that can identify individuals approaching storage in real time. He called securing that material a top priority and warned of decisive military action if Iranian forces try to access it. He is urging Tehran to comply with nuclear agreements.
19: Correspondent Ken Lorman. The World Health Organization has declared the Ebola disease outbreak in Congo and Uganda a public health emergency of international concern.
20: President,
21: authorities in Congo say at least 80 deaths have been reported from a new Ebola outbreak in Ituri province in the northeastern part of the country. Health workers are intensifying screening and contact tracing to contain the disease. Officials first announced the outbreak Friday. Some people in Uganda, Congo's neighbor to the east, say they're also scared. This is Congo's 17th outbreak since Ebola first emerged in the country in 1976. I'm Donna Water.
19: North America's largest commuter rail system has shut down after ununionized workers went on strike. The Long Island Railroad in New York ceased operations early Saturday morning as five unions representing about half the workforce walked off the job. The MTA has said it would provide limited shuttle buses to New York City subway stations as the strike looms on, Governor Kathy Hochul urging Long Islanders to work from home if possible. An Israeli airstrike in Gaza has killed Hamas military wing leader Izz al-Din Haddad. The military said Saturday that al-Haddad was one of the last surviving architects of the Hamas-led militant attacks on October 7, 2023. Hamas has confirmed the death. News and analysis.
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0: Welcome back to another edition of Community Insight. I'm your host, Aaron Light, and this week we are back with the president and CEO of the Better Business Bureau of Central Ohio, Judy Dollison. How are you today, Judy?
1: I'm great. Thank you for having me on again.
0: No problem. It's always great to have you here. Could you just give our listeners a little bit of a recap of what the Better Business Bureau does if they're not aware?
1: Yeah, absolutely. The Better Business Bureau is a nonprofit organization with the mission of advancing trust between businesses and consumers. BBB started here in Central Ohio in 1921, so we've been around a while. And since that time, business leaders have really come together through the BBB to elevate ethical business practices, to strengthen community trust, and all of that ultimately builds and helps communities to thrive. So BBB works with businesses all across North America to uphold standards, to offer education, dispute resolution, reputation management tools and resources, all of that to help build on that ethical growth, to strengthen economies, and to really help consumers make confident decisions at the end of the day.
0: And what's the best way that listeners could get more informed about the Better Business Bureau?
1: Yeah, we have a very robust website with all kinds of information. BBB.org is a great place to start. There is a quite extensive directory of businesses. We have over 65,000 businesses listed here in Central Ohio, but it connects to businesses all across North America. So a great place to research businesses if you're looking for, you know, a new plumber or an electrician. A great place to start is on BBB.org. But the website also has so much more than that. There's lots of tips for businesses running their business or consumers on, you know, things like we're going to talk today about scams and how to make good decisions when hiring a contractor. And then there's also the BBB Scam Tracker, which is a great tool to use if you think you've been a victim of a scam or to report a scam to help your neighbor.
0: Well, one thing I didn't realize is that 99.9% of businesses out there are considered small businesses. And it is right. Small Business Month. So let's talk a little bit about that.
1: Yeah. So the Small Business Administration formed the Small Business Month in May as a recognition for all the small businesses out there. And BBB works a lot with small businesses as well. So we really like to take this opportunity to talk about how important small businesses are to our economy, right? Our local economy. And yes, according to the SBA, there are 99% of businesses are small businesses. They are well over 36 million of them in the United States, and they employ over 62 million people. So obviously they're impacting our local economy. And not only that, but, you know, a lot of times you see they're run by families and they're passed through to family members, or sometimes they can be first generation entrepreneurs. But they are so active in our community. I was at an event last night where there were at least a dozen different, very local businesses that were offering scholarships to high school graduates. So, you know, we know that they support our youth teams. They support our neighborhoods. So we always like to say, you know, this is a great time during Small Business Month to kind of return that favor and try to help support and just recognize all the value that they bring to our community.
0: That is a great reminder, because sometimes, you know, whether it's buying something from a big box retailer like Amazon online or going to Walmart, they don't really have that hometown feel to it. And they also, a lot of times, at least you don't see what they put back into the community. So those are some great points there. Why should we get involved with small businesses?
1: They are, you know, the lifeblood of the community, right? They are our friends and neighbors that own the businesses. They contribute back to the economy through just the products and services they're selling, as well as those community initiatives that they're taking in a way of giving to the community. So something that BBB does is we have two awards called the Torch Awards and Spark Awards. The Torch Awards are simply for established businesses. The Spark Awards are for entrepreneurs under 3 years in business. And it's a way to recognize the businesses that are really not only excelling in terms of their commitments to their customers, but they're also giving back to the community. And so one way you can recognize a local business that you are really proud of and that's doing good in our community is by nominating them for one of the awards that BBB does. And that also is on our website, easy to find. So we like to recognize them, but we absolutely accept nominations and recommendations of businesses that are doing what we all want to see happen in our community.
0: So if a listener out there frequents a small business and would like them to be recognized, how do they nominate a business for these awards?
1: Yes. They can get on BBB. I'll give you a different website. It's bbbcce.org, and it's a very simple application to recommend a business. It's just some basic information about the business, pretty easy, takes you 2 minutes. And we'd love to get lots of nominations from our community because we really want to recognize as many businesses as we can. Once the business is nominated, we will contact them, the BBB will, and help them through the application process. So the nomination is very simple. But it's one way that BBB likes to support our community and really hold up and acknowledge and highlight those businesses that are doing so much for us.
0: Wow. And outside of the awards, is there anywhere to, say, review a business on the Better Business Bureau website?
1: Absolutely, yes. So that's another great feature of the BBB site is all those businesses that I talked about that we have the business listings for, the listing clicks through to an individual business profile. And that profile is a place where you can leave a review for a business that you've worked with. And also it's an opportunity if you have a problem, there's also a complaint factor to it. But it's really a great resource if you're looking for a new business to look through the business profiles, to read what other consumers have had to say. BBB verifies our reviews, so we ensure that the reviewer is a honest consumer of that business. They have to have had a transaction in order to leave a review or complaint. And then we always encourage those who are looking and reading the reviews and complaints that you look at the business response because, you know, things go wrong, you know, nothing's perfect. And so in how a business responds to a review or complaint can tell you a lot more than just the complaint or review themselves. So really we encourage that you don't just read the complaint or review, but you also read the response. And we encourage, you know, if you have a wonderful experience with a business, a local business, what a great way to, you know, help them grow by leaving a review on BBB as well as on all the, you know, social media sites. Share the word that they're a business doing great in our community. It really helps to spread the word and help them grow their business.
0: Awesome. They're going to be so grateful. If you know a small business, nominate them for a Spark or Torch Award at bbbcce.org. That's bbbcce.org. We're here with Judy Dollison, who's the president and CEO of the Better Business Bureau of Central Ohio. And as we get into this summer season, the good weather is finally here. And what better way to celebrate it than with some stress-free travel? So let's give some tips on that. How can we make this summer more stress-free?
1: Well, our first recommendation, and it's kind of getting down to the wire maybe, but we always recommend that you plan ahead. So much of what we talk about at BBB is being prepared in advance so you're not making those quick decisions that can lead to maybe, making a decision on something faster than you want, which leads to a, you know, maybe a scam or not the best choice. So plan ahead, use resources like the BBB.org or just, you know, your Google searches. Just make sure that you are, you know, getting all the information up front so that you, so you don't make that mistake in the end. We also recommend that you use secure payment platforms when you're booking things. Credit cards are really the best option for that. You know, those non-traditional payments like, a peer-to-peer platform or debit cards, they don't have quite the protections and they're likely the same as cash. So if you make a purchase with a debit card, your money's gone. It's harder to recover than through a credit card process. Usually the financial institution maybe can offer some kind of recourse for you to dispute the charge. Always be aware of unrealistic deals. That's kind of a hallmark of a scam. You know, if you're looking online and you see something that sounds too good to be true, it probably is. If the price range, you know, is higher than what you're seeing as this particular offer, you really should look into it more before you take advantage of that quick, you know, decision to get a good price. And get the details in writing. You know, you're going on a big trip. You may have, you know, airlines and hotels and lots of different, cancellation policies that might come into play throughout your trip. You want to bring all that information with you in case you do run into a problem. You want to have the details so that you can, have conversation that can get some type of resolution.
0: Solid tips there. Now, what if you're traveling somewhere on an airplane? I know recently we had a lot of airport trouble.
1: Yeah.
0: Any tips there from the Better Business Bureau, how we can make that a little more stress-free?
1: Right, yes. So again, you know, there are unfortunately scammers out there that have websites that you think are airlines, and they're not. They're fraudulent websites. So be careful how you get to, you know, the website that you're purchasing a ticket on. Make sure it is the legitimate website for that airline. Again, take that information with you. You know, flights get canceled. There are, policies around when you can be refunded, and you want to know all that information. So be as informed as possible going into it. Take that information with you so that if something happens throughout the course of your trip, you have that information to refer to. Save all your receipts. You know, sometimes if there's a flight cancellation and you have to, you know, extend your trip for another day, you may be able to get some reimbursement. So save all those receipts, keep them organized. And at the end of the day, you know, you have all that information. So if you do need to submit for reimbursement, you have that.
0: So plan ahead and make sure that you are stress-free by the time you get there. The more research you do beforehand, the less stress you're going to have while you're getting ready to go on your trip. Now, as you're out there, you also have to still be aware there are some travel safety tips from the Better Business Bureau. The first one is keeping plans private. What does that mean?
1: Yeah, so we all love to share our trips on social media, and it's fun to see what other people are doing as well. But, you know, that can lead to an opportunity for scammers to target you. Not only that, but there's also, you know, if your address is public, then they could know that your home is unattended. So there's lots of reasons to maybe not share the details of your travel until maybe you get home. You know, it's always a good time to do it versus while you're still on the trip. Sometimes we know scammers will use someone who's traveling to target their family members and say, you know, they're having an issue and we need this payment to be made in order to get your family member's car repaired or have, you know, some type of a traffic fine or something. So lots of uses of social media if that information is made public. You also want to set up a travel alert on your financial accounts. You know, a lot of the banks will kind of flag it if they see a charge that's from an unfamiliar place or maybe more charges than you would typically have in a given day or a week. So if you let your financial institutions know that you're traveling and there's going to be some abnormal spending habits, that may help you not have that flagging situation where maybe your credit cards decline while you're in the middle of the trip. And, you know, people still can take your mail. It seems like an old-fashioned way maybe of a data breach, right? But if your mail is unattended in your mailbox, that is also not, you know, something that could lead to a scam getting some information that, you know, you don't want them to have. So make sure you have maybe put a hold on your mail or you have a friend picking it up so that it's not sitting in your mailbox unattended.
0: Yeah, things that you may not think about when you go on a trip. There's so many different things you have to consider. And one thing that a lot of people don't consider is that there could be people looking to take advantage of you going on those vacations. And one of them is just through simple using someone else's internet, whether you're going to a hotel or an Airbnb. This is something that a lot of people may not think about, right? You're on an official Wi-Fi. Why would you have to worry about that?
1: So a lot of the airports and hotels, they're using free public wireless, and so it is not necessarily secured. So if you want to ensure that you have a secure connection, it's always best to use a VPN, a virtual private network, or a personal hotspot that you have, that you bring with you, to really make sure that your device is set to the safety standards that you want them. The free public access is a great convenience, but it can lead to an opportunity to be have your account information compromised.
0: Another one I'd heard about recently was even be careful about where you charge your phone, that the chargers could be even hacked to steal your information from, which is,
1: that's right,
0: again, something I wouldn't have thought about.
1: Right.
0: If you want details on these, go to Better Business Bureau online, BBB.org, and you can find a much more long form checkoff list of what you should do before you go on that vacation this summer. Well, let's talk about the scams that are out there. We've talked about not leaving yourself vulnerable, but what are some of the things that we should look for?
1: Yeah, for some of the travel scams, we see where there is an actual listing of a rental home, a vacation rental, that is not really as advertised, right? So you think you're getting this great property at this great price, and what happens is, we know there's scammers out there, they're taking legitimate listings, changing the contact information, and posting them all over the country. So you may see one, if you do a reverse image search, you can sometimes find that there's a property that's listed maybe in 20 locations, and obviously it's not only one. So you've got to be careful that they are fraudulently putting out vacation rental homes for rent in locations where you're intending to go, but that's not where the property is listed. So you really want to stick to reputable sites, those Airbnbs and VRBOs that are really looking for fraud protection. If you're just doing a broad Google search, you really need to do some homework around what the results you might be receiving. You know, do the reverse image lookup. Get on the Google Street View to make sure that property matches the address where they're saying it is. When you're talking to the person renting it, you want to ask a lot of questions about, you know, the neighborhood and the attractions around them. If they do not have good details, if they're vague or don't want to answer your questions, that can often be a red flag.
0: And VRBO is another site that where you can rent someone else's home.
1: Yes, vacation rental by owner, I believe, is what it stands for.
0: Okay. That's one thing that you can even find when you're looking at apartments and homes and things like that, where people will put up photos that aren't realistic. So great tips there. Now, what if you're not staying in someone else's house? What if you're in a hotel? What about things to look for there?
1: Yeah, this is actually crazy to me, but there are also scams that target hotel guests. So, and one that we hear about is a fake front desk call. So it's usually like at the middle of the night when you're probably sleeping and drowsy and not as alert. Scammers will call a hotel room and say that there was an issue with your credit card that you had used to pay for the room and ask you to verify the details over the phone. So you give them your credit card information and all of a sudden, you know, they have that information. Your card's been compromised. Or even in the hotel rooms where, you know, there may be food delivery menus that are left in the room. Some scammers have been known to put the fake QR codes on those menus. So when you go to think you're making a purchase for an in-dining menu, you actually scan that code. Your credit card information that you're putting in is going to a scammer. You're not getting the food and your card's been compromised.
0: Oh, so if you see anything that's been tampered with as far as a menu, I guess just contact the hotel and have them double check.
1: Right. Exactly. Yeah. If the QR code looks legitimate, you know, you maybe just get online and confirm that that number, you know, the rest of the details about the restaurant, that they really are close by and the phone numbers match. Just confirm all the details. And if you do go to a QR code, look at the website that you end up going to make sure it looks like a legitimate URL. If the, you know, it goes to a completely random name, those are signs that you shouldn't proceed.
0: I know one thing Better Business Bureau does in multiple categories is to remind people, look out when it seems too good to be true. What are some things in that category when it comes to travel?
1: Right. We see this with like third-party websites. You know, there's all these aggregate websites for travel that help you find, you know, the best price. But sometimes there are ads that we see, Google ads or social media ads, that advertise a property, advertise great prices. You click on the link, and it will take you to a fake website. So it's a similar process of, you know, any type of

0: 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Here's Franklin Graham.
1: I'm inviting you to join with us and to pray for America. 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
2: 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Anything different there when it comes to tips?
3: Yeah, you know, there's a lot of the same tips, right? But there are some differences. We always recommend, similar to the hotels, though, that you make sure you're working with a reputable company. There are a lot of different types of rentals. You know, there's an Airbnb type for RV specifically where you can rent individual owners. But regardless of what you decide to do, you want to make sure that you're working with a good company and that you know something that's unique in this case is that there's a lot of different options out there from, you know, campers to motorized RVs, and there's Class A and B and C. And so you want to make sure that you know what your towing capacity is, what you're comfortable driving. You know, the large vehicle may be something you're not used to. So you want to check all those things in advance. There's also with RVs and campers, you know, there's different pricing, right? So you have the rental fee itself, but you may also have a mileage fee. There could be generator fees. So you want to make sure you understand all of those extra charges that are incorporated into that type of rental. And as well as, you know, there's higher fuel costs, campsite fees. You may need to have additional insurance if your homeowners or rental policies, your car policy doesn't cover a rental, then that could be something you would also have to pay for. So, you know, there's some hidden fees or maybe not thought of fees that are part of this. You just want to make sure you have all that information when you make that decision.
2: And what about before you sign or pay for one of these RVs, what's the checklist you should go through before you actually sign the paperwork?
3: Yeah, we always recommend that you do a physical walkthrough. You see it in person and not just do it all online. You want to just have a chance to look for damages. You want to verify that the equipment, everything that you think should be included is, even if it's just, you know, if there's a kitchen, is the cookware there? Do you have to bring that yourself? You want to know those things. Does the operations, everything work, right? Does the generator work? The electrical systems work? The dump tank for water, all of that. And also ensure the safety features are working. The fire extinguisher, is there a first aid kit, you know, a smoke detector? So you want to, if there's any damage, just like with a rental car, you know, you want to assess the damage. You want to take photos of it, make sure it's known to the folks that you're renting from before you leave the property with the damage, you know, that they haven't documented.
2: All right. If you want to go through this checklist, go to BBB.org. Make that your stop before you head out on any vacation this summer and make sure that you're safe out there. And remember, it's Small Business Month, so get out there and support a small business this month. Thank you so much, Judy Dawson, President and CEO of the Better Business Bureau of Central Ohio. We'll talk to you next time, Judy. Thank you.
3: Sounds great. Thank you.

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3: 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We are live. It is Friday, May 15th. Will Haynes is in studio. Again, we're going to take your calls at 1-800-684-3110. Will played me this clip before we came in to the studio today with Kamala Harris making a pretty bold statement on what Democrats can do to potentially win the election. Of course, you could think, you know, maybe we need to be more moderate on issues. Maybe there's different ways that we can react. No, there was a no bad ideas summit. And when did this happen and why was this happening?
5: That's right. So this was on a call, kind of an activist call, where it was titled the Win with Black Women Call. This was on the 13th of this month. So it just happened. And it was like a Zoom call. You know, you've seen these where the politicians on there kind of gives this rallying moment. They may have other principles and a lot of people can tune in and watch. But they're trying to get people energized both for their policies and their ideas, but to motivate them to ultimately vote for their ideas and their
3: platform. Yes, and of course, Kamala Harris, former vice president of the United States, former presidential candidate, and now clearly starting to at least put in place, and she has certainly not denied it. She has said that, you know, she hasn't made an official decision yet, but is certainly starting to dip her toe into the idea of running for president once again. Maybe with actually a little bit more lead time. Maybe she thinks she could do better. But with that, here's what she had to say. Bite two.
6: Hey, look, this is a moment where there are no bad ideas. A no bad idea brainstorm is what I'd like to call it. And in that no bad ideas brainstorm, we talk about what we need to do and think about doing around the Electoral College. We talk about the idea of Supreme Court reform, which includes expanding the Supreme Court. We invite a conversation about multi-members districts.
3: All right, so let's break down what she thinks they need to do to potentially win the elections coming up. Not only pack the court, but expand the court. Something, by the way, if President Trump wanted to do right now, he'd probably get it done and have the craziest Supreme Court you've ever seen. But of course, we know that's one of the big key factors of the Supreme Court of the United States is it can be something that is a bit nonpartisan. Because of the way Supreme Court justices are selected. And there is nine, and you're only going to get a couple per presidency, maybe, that retire. Sometimes you get none. Sometimes President Trump got quite a few. You know, it just depends on how sort of the cookie crumbles, if you will. And then you look at the other ideas that are in this, not just Supreme Court reform. We're talking about, what are we going to do about the Electoral College? Now, of course, they're talking about wrapping up the Electoral College, going with a popular vote. But look what happened last time. Okay, it does not make a guaranteed win for the Democrats. Because what happened with Kamala Harris? She lost the Electoral College, but she also lost the popular vote.
5: That's right. And there's actually more to this we're going to get into in the next segment. You're not going to want to miss it. But I love how she leads off with the no bad idea brainstorm. And then she goes on to only list bad ideas. This is where we're at. And when you're at a moment where a political movement thinks there's no way we can win on the substance, so we have to come up with tricks. We have to find ways to win that are outside the scope of how the game is played. And there's a rule book to that game. It's called the Constitution of the United States. And just deciding to move things around and change the rules because you aren't able to win on your ideas and your own merit, that is not a good idea, contrary to this no bad idea brainstorm by the former Vice President of the United States.
3: That's right. Hey, phone lines are open for you. What do you think? 1-800-684-3110, 1-800-684-3110 to have your voice heard on the air today. And hey, if you're watching on social media, I'm going to ask you to like, comment, get involved. Because look, when you see something like Harris is getting involved, people may think, this is a rerun from 4 years ago. What are we talking about here? But of course, no, this is the truth and the reality are we are living in 2026. With that, though, we're going to continue this conversation, and I do want to hear from you. We're also going to talk a little bit about what's going on in China. We have a special guest joining us later, a little bit of a segment that you're going to not want to miss. A little bit of a curveball, but you'll like it. We'll be right back.
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3: Well, at least now it's a little bit out in the open, Will. These conversations where you have just the ideas of how can we get involved? We got to rig the system. We got to change the way things run. We got to not only redistrict this map. How about we add to the Supreme Court? How about we add some restrictions to the Supreme Court? How about we add D.C. and Puerto Rico as a state? You know, these are all strategic moves. And they, look, again, maybe you can give it to her a little bit, Kamala Harris, and say, you know what? She's being honest. She's saying what she thinks needs to get done. She said this was a no bad ideas call. And in that, built off of it and said, look, and thing is, a lot of these are old ideas, if you will. They're not necessarily new ideas. These are old ideas that most of the American people on both sides have shut down because they go, you know what? There is a difference between playing dirty and still playing fair a little bit. And of course, there is at the end of the day, changing the Constitution to fit what you think could happen. And we were talking about election integrity this week. And we have that petition you can sign joint for election integrity. This is what we're talking about. Because, look, I see some of you in the comments going, well, right now, shouldn't we be doing this? Shouldn't we be expanding the courts? Then it just becomes this endless cycle.
5: Right. And once again, that's just something that we have been against for a long time. The fact as well that she goes through this entire list, starting off with the Electoral College, the way that you are elected president, something she failed to do recently, saying, hey, I didn't win, so we got to have a conversation about changing this. That is principally from the Constitution of the United States. That is how the president is elected. And you even see, though, this isn't a hypothetical of her saying, let's have this conversation. You see that states are trying to do an end run around the Constitution currently. There's a popular vote interstate pact that has been going on for years, and they just added another state, Virginia, because they had the new Democrat governor. Their entire goal is they're saying, we are going to come together and decide how we send our electoral college votes based off of, if we get enough, the popular vote. We're going to completely disenfranchise our entire state, how they vote, and say, we're going to look at the entire country if we can get enough. If they can get 270 electoral college votes, and they're over 200, folks, they're going to completely subvert the Constitution. That is happening in real time. It's not talked about enough.
3: And it's not, like I said, behind closed doors.
5: Right.
3: This is all happening something out and about.
5: That the state legislatures, especially in blue states or purple states, are pushing forward. It gets signed and they add their name to this list. It continues to grow. That's a top priority for Kamala Harris and her no bad ideas. This entire discussion isn't shocking because we know it's how they operate, but it is shocking how brazenly and openly they're saying, listen, we can't win. Her entire book was an excuse because it was like, I didn't have enough time to win. Now she's trying to show herself as the leader of the party again. She clearly wants to run for president again. A lot of people are having these type calls because of the midterms and saying, listen, we know our ideas aren't going to get us elected. It's always an excuse. Maybe you should self-examine. Maybe you should realize all of the things that you were pushing for are why you were not elected president. Instead, it's like, clearly it's not us. Clearly it's the Constitution that's the problem. Clearly it's the rules of the game. Clearly we need to have multi-member districts. That's where in a state you're represented by a few people. You're trying to completely change the fabric of what the founders put forward as our country. And there are ways to change the Constitution, constitutional amendment process. They know they won't win there. So they're trying to come up with ways to legislatively or sneakily go around and change the entire rules of the game. But she even says further in a later bite, says we have to neutralize these red states from cheating, including blue states expanding their maps. So if one side does it, it's cheating. And the only way to fight cheating is with more cheating. It's so nonsensical. Yeah. And we know that this has been a thing that people complain about with her, yeah, that she doesn't make sense. But she's sitting there and she's a powerful person pushing these ideas.
3: And it's sadly the case in general that even if you say one side is cheating and then but we need to do it ourselves, that's not that's actually a bipartisan thing that people do. The morals go out the door when it comes to making sure you're securing your election. It's sad. It's on both sides. I'm not saying this is a Democrat versus Republican thing, but now, like I said, it's done out in the open. It's done clear as day saying we need to do these things. We need to pack the court. We need to expand the court. We need all of these, new plans to really change what is happening. Like Will said, the fabric of the United States of America. And when you start doing that, and every election cycle, we make these big swooping changes and we decide that, you know, this meant this for 100 years, but now it doesn't. Impeachment was this very specific issue that we know is very limited. All of a sudden, impeachment becomes something trivialized. All of these moments, even the filibuster, all these things that they bring up to end, a lot of them go back to what? Simply trying to secure more votes to continue themselves in power. It has nothing to do with the American people. The betterment of the American people has to do with keeping their jobs and keep money flowing in to their prospective parties.
5: Well, and once again, she led off calling this a no bad idea brainstorm and talked about talking about expanding the Supreme Court. Here's how far we are from a world where the Democrat Party still focused on the Constitution and respected the tradition of the United States. This is a bite. This is from not too long ago, with someone that is a hero of the left. This is with Ruth Bader Ginsburg. And here is the kind of idea she thought expanding the Supreme Court was. Bite 21.
9: What does concern you? If you're not worried about the term limits, what are you worried about?
10: Well, what was the other? You mentioned
9: changing the number of justices.
10: Oh, yes, yes. There is no fixed number in the Constitution. So this court has had as few as 5, as many as 10. 9 seems to be a good number, and it's been that way for a long time. I have heard that there are some people on the Democratic side who would like to increase the number of judges. I think that was a bad idea when President Franklin Delano Roosevelt tried to pack the court.
5: So right there, one of the heroes of the left, Ruth Bader Ginsburg, the late justice on the Supreme Court, calling it explicitly a bad idea when Franklin Delano Roosevelt tried to pack the court. Now, I know that most of our audience does not
3: remember that time
5: or even love the philosophy and jurisprudence of Ruth Bader Ginsburg, but she was speaking truth about this. Even, yes.
3: Well, she was wildly respected, even amongst people who didn't agree with her.
5: They can change the number legislative of people on the Supreme Court. But even there, showing the wisdom of this is the number we need to be at. It's a bad idea to make the court political by just expanding it to get what you want. So when you have this complete difference, and that interview with NPR was
3: an independent branch. It would just be
5: exactly
3: another way the current administration can get something through, get something done. You just take the Supreme Court, and if each time you can wipe it clean and add in your 9 justices or 10 justices or 20 justices or 4, you know, it doesn't matter what that number is. If it becomes just another arm of the administration, we are in bad shape. That is something that we cannot have, because you at least want some kind of balance in America.
5: That's right. And that's why today we just started a brand new petition based off of this issue. Go to aclj.org/sign, because this is a new petition to stop the left's attempt to destroy the Constitution. It is there in the words they speak. They do not respect the foundational documents of this country. We're going into the 250th anniversary this year. America's about to have a big birthday. We've lasted this long. You remember the famous Benjamin Franklin quote, it's a republic, madam, if you can keep it. That's what we're fighting here at the ACLJ. That is why the work of the ACLJ is so important. There may be less battles with the administration over the Constitution right now because of it's a friendly to the Constitution administration, but we know they're coming. We know that this is the plain English plot from those that want to tear down the constitutional norms of this country. They're strategizing it, not behind closed doors. We know they've done that for a long time. They're strategizing it on public Zoom calls. No idea is a bad idea. That's scary, frankly, that no idea is a bad idea when it comes to how they can win.
3: You've never been one of those, Will, where the teacher said that? All right.
5: Well, you know what? I always heard bad ideas. If you have to preface it, there's no bad ideas. You know what you're guaranteed to get? A lot of bad ideas pretty early in the discussion.
3: Yeah, even if they were just made to troll the teacher.
5: Right.
3: So maybe that's what's happening here. I don't
5: think
3: so. You think
5: that Kamala Harris is just trolling the Democrat Party with expansion of the Supreme Court and getting rid of the Electoral College? I don't think so,
3: Logan. I think she's doing whatever she can to get herself relevant again for a presidential run. What do you think? Hey, we're going to also take things to China here in the next segment, talk about what's going on there. So be a part of the show, 1-800-684-3110. I'll be honest with you. We got a lot of lines open today. Maybe it's Friday. You don't want to call. You don't want to get engaged. Come on. Give us a call, 1-800-684-3110. We got a bunch of lines open for you, and I want to hear from you. Once again, 1-800-684-3110. You can get involved with the ACLJ over at aclj.org. We'll be back in just a minute.
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3: Welcome back Dr. Sekulo. We told people to call in, and boy, did they. Man, the phone lines are completely jammed right now. 1-800-684-3110. At least nice to know someone's listening, Will.
5: There you go.
3: Now, sometimes it feels like you can be talking to a void when they don't call in. But now, we got a whole, at least know six people are listening.
5: That's right.
3: I mean, that's pretty good.
5: I mean, that's 100% conversion rate from we had zero calls to every line.
3: And there's
5: full.
3: Two of us here. Right. I then can count another five or six in there. So we got like eight people in the studio.
5: Pretty good, really.
3: So we got like eight, Friday? 9, 10, 11, 12, about 15 listeners right now. We know for sure.
5: Solid.
3: Plus,
5: do
3: of
5: we
3: course,
5: count ourselves?
3: Yeah, I did.
5: Okay, I like that.
3: Yeah,
5: smart.
3: Might as well. We're humans.
5: I hear.
3: All right, we're going to keep this conversation rolling. We do have some updates about what's going on also in China. We'll take some of that, give you a little bit of update of that a little bit later in this segment. Let's go ahead and take a call. Let's go to Warren on line two. Warren's listening on the radio. Go ahead, Warren.
14: Thanks, guys. So appreciate you and all you do. And couldn't have open phone lines, but, you know, listening to your pastor friend and looking at all of this stuff going on, we have to understand that they want to destroy the country and bring in socialism and communism. And they're so desperate for power, they will pull out all stops, cheating, packing the court, just to bring about their agenda, which is so terrible for America. People need to wake up.
5: Well, Warren, we talked about it earlier in the week. I called it the zero-sum game that the left is playing now, where it's no longer around the central ideas of the American dream, the Constitution. These issues are no longer what the two parties at least are working towards together. It is a zero-sum game for the left at this point. And I do want to say there are many on the right that feel that way as well. It has become very much, you know, win at all cost. Now, I think here's another layer to this, and it's probably going to frighten people a little bit, politically frighten them, because Kamala Harris is trying to say, there are no bad ideas, help me get there, right? This is at the same time an Atlas Intel poll came out about potential nominees for the Democrats in the next election cycle, 2028. And Kamala Harris only has 12.9% of backing from the respondents. You want to know who the
3: by the way, first let's pause there, though, because that's a little refreshing.
5: Yeah.
3: The fact that they maybe learned and said, you know what? She can't be the one that we're pushing forward out here as our leading candidate. But okay, take a break.
5: All right. So then who ranks above her in this poll of who people would support to be the nominee for the Democrats in 2028? With 21.2% is Governor Gavin Newsom. Not surprising.
3: I take back everything I just said.
5: Well, but not surprising. He's obviously been on a massive PR tour.
3: It is surprising
5: trying to build
3: if you
5: that.
3: Listen or watch anything he's ever done ever in the history of time.
5: Except for even though he says nothing, like he's devoid of substance, at least he says it well, right?
3: I don't know.
5: He's very savvy.
3: I think he, I mean, yeah, if Harvey Dent is very, very, you know,
5: okay,
3: savvy.
5: Well, let's
3: I mean,
5: see who else is above him. The former Secretary of Transportation, Pete Buttigieg, with 22.4%.
3: Okay, he at least seemed like a likable guy, I
5: but
3: guess.
5: Okay, now you're for Mayor Pete, who had major disasters, and
3: no,
5: you're
3: no,
5: like,
3: I'm
5: at
3: against,
5: least he's likable.
3: No, I'm saying of the two, if I had to choose between Gavin Newsom and Pete Buttigieg, I mean, I don't want to vote for either, but at least, like, Pete doesn't feel like, you know, he's secretly back just going, you know, crime lord.
5: Here we go, though, because guess who is the front runner for the Democrats in the 2028 primary? Alexandria Ocasio-Cortez, with 26% of respondents saying they would vote for her in the primary. So the front runner for 2028 is AOC for the Democrats. Does it surprise you now? At all. Not that it should have anyways. Why? There are no bad ideas for Kamala Harris. She's afraid of being irrelevant. She lost the presidency. She blamed it on not having enough time and that Joe Biden, who brought her on the
3: enough
5: ticket.
3: Time to
5: win.
3: To win.
5: Because he wouldn't drop out. He wouldn't do the right thing for her and drop out of the party race. And instead, she only had a few hundred and some odd days to try and win. She wants round two. She wants a rematch. It won't be against President Trump this time, being term limited. But she's running fourth right now.
3: Look, I tell you, I think that if you really look back in history for the Democrats, I think that move there at the last minute is going to be one of the ones they look back and go, yeah, we made a strategically wrong move. I think they made probably made a right move in the terms of, I think Joe Biden was up for leading the free world for another 4 years. No, I don't. So it's not that. But when it comes to just winning elections, I actually think you would have had a much closer election. I still think President Trump would have taken the day, but I think he would have had a much closer election than what ended up being the almost landslide victory, taking all the swing states, the popular vote, and the Electoral College. I don't know if that happens if you have an incumbent Joe Biden against President Trump. But you have this manipulation and this control, specifically within this party, I feel like, where even the leadership doesn't get the final say.
5: That's right. And really, it's because it's the party bosses who are getting the final say, not the president of the United States.
3: Right.
5: Did not have the final say in his own reelection when Joe Biden was forced out by the likes of Nancy Pelosi, one of his close political allies for the entirety of his career, forced him out.
3: It's no
5: publicly.
3: Different than the mayor of Altadena, or whatever it was, the mayor of Arcadia, California.
5: Had an overlord. It happened to be the Chinese Communist Party.
3: Yeah.
5: Not a political boss within the Democrat Party.
3: Similar.
5: Very similar. Policy-wise.
3: Yeah.
5: Yeah. I don't think they are having open phone calls, though, in China. Maybe we could ask the president or someone that's just coming back from there. Be like, I think they're having open phone calls saying, no idea is a bad idea.
3: Yeah.
5: No ideas about it.
3: Yeah, I don't see that happening.
5: No. Xi Jinping's finally, he's like, I'm good. I'm just keeping control.
3: He's like, there's a lot of bad ideas.
5: Right.
3: There's a lot of bad ideas. Phone lines are open for you. We did lose a few there, so give me a call. 1-800-684-3110. They've opened up. We have a second half hour of the broadcast, so I want to make sure you join us for that back half of the show. You can find it, by the way, if you're listening on terrestrial radio and maybe you don't get the full hour. Some of those on Christian Talk, you don't get the full hour. You can find, as always, the full hour of the show live from 12 to 1 p.m. Eastern time on ACLJ.org, on YouTube, on Rumble, Facebook, and on the Salem News Channel. All those options were live on YouTube and Rumble. You get to be involved in the chat and Facebook as well and have some fun. We're always in there popping in, seeing what people are saying, letting us know where they're from. It's a great interactive experience. I want you to be a part of that each and every day. We do have a petition also about election integrity. You know, this is something that clearly has come up a few times this week. Here's another one. We know if the goals are this clear cut, that to win the elections, it's going to take more than just votes. They're going to have to do a lot more. And some of it is something we totally disagree with, a lot of shady business going on. We don't want you to stand up with us right now. So why don't you go to ACLJ.org and sign that petition if you can. Scan the QR code. We will be back in just a moment. We will be taking your calls. So 1-800-684-3110. We also have a great little special guest interview you're not going to want to miss in the second half hour. And yeah, it's a really great one. I think especially if you're in the Christian audience here and you want to stick around, it's a great inspirational few minutes to just take in your day, give you a little bit of a breather from the news and the politics of the world to actually focus on what's important. We're going to get that coming up in the next segment. And again, if you want to support the work of the ACLJ as we head into this final segment for some of you, I want you to go to ACLJ.org. I want you to see what you can do. Not only can you see all the incredible free content, remember, the ACLJ provides all of our content, our media side, and our legal work, by the way. If you need a lawyer, and it's within our scope, all of it is without a dollar being spent from you. No paywalls here at the ACLJ. That is only because people like you support the work. So while you're there and you're signing a petition, you're getting involved, you're reading all the great articles, if you could throw a few bucks by, that would really, really help us out. And you can become an ACLJ champion if you want. That's someone who gives on a monthly basis, like a membership. We really would appreciate that, too. We'll be back. This is the shortest break. Barely enough just to take a breath. Less than a minute. We'll be right back.
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0: Breaking news this hour from townhall.com. I'm Michael Harrington. Today on the National Mall here in Washington, D.C., President Trump will lead a Rededicate 250 event, a national jubilee of prayer, praise, and thanksgiving. It's a national gathering calling believers across America to unite in worship, repentance, prayer, and gratitude. Organizers say the event will feature prayer, scripture, and prophetic praise. President Trump is urging a temporary suspension of the federal gas tax.
1: The president says the move would give more than 100 million drivers and truckers short-term relief. His plan, which would pause the 18.4% gasoline tax and more costly diesel tax until prices fall and then phase it back in, could save about $3 a fill-up, but may need congressional approval. In the meantime, some states, including Indiana and Georgia, have already paused their gas taxes.
0: Correspondent Ken Lorman reporting. As Democrats continue to block funding for programs they oppose, Senate Majority Leader John Thune says Republicans are working on legislative strategies to secure critical funding.
2: Reconciliation 2.0, and as you, the first one we did last year, which did literally a decade of legislating in one bill, now we're going to have to fund, the DHS, both ICE and CBP, through a reconciliation bill. But there is a talk now, because we have a third bullet available to us, a third legislative vehicle, of what a reconciliation 3.0 might look like.
0: He made his comments to the Salem Radio Network. The AI boom is leading to fights in some states over growing utility profits. Governors, attorneys general, and others are protesting rising electricity bills. Say cash-strapped residents are stuck in a broken system. Officials in over a half dozen states are going to new lengths to try and block rate increases proposed by utilities under the burden of AI. More on these stories at townhall.com.
3: Ian Ralston was a combat medic who suffered a catastrophic war injury in Iraq. 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

0: everything you need to know about the top headlines of the day and a perspective that will give you some eternity to it. 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It's Kevin McCullough, Monday through Friday, on That Kevin Show. And now, from the Connors and Sullivan Broadcast Studios, the man who is not what he wants to be, but is way grateful that he's not who he used to be, here's
1: Welcome back to That Kevin Show, thatkevinshow.com, for everything related, including the opportunity to blow a kid's mind. Literally, these kids that we're talking about, they're sad. They don't have much to look forward to. Summer's coming up, and it's not going to be a wonderful thing for them. It would likely be a very hot series of days in public housing and concrete boxes and all kinds of things that are just so unattainable in terms of like what you would think for, you know, proper childhood. But the idea, the opportunity of sending these same children instead to a Christian camp to experience nature, to see God's beauty, to experience activities they've never done before, that is the miracle of Angel Tree Camp, and it is one of the reasons why I am so excited to tell you about it. And joining me now is Betsy Wright, who is overseeing much of Prison Fellowship's operations with Angel Tree, and the whole emphasis, Betsy, of reaching these kids. Really, I tell people all the time, Prison Fellowship isn't just about reforming people. It goes so far beyond that. It's bringing people spiritual transformation and family reconciliation and connecting parents and kids that are otherwise separated by, you know, no fault of the kids, but many times by the faults of the parents. But there's such a redemptive aspect of the inmates going through the Bible studies, understanding their relationship to Jesus, many times coming to faith, requesting their kids be given an Angel Tree gift at Christmas or Angel Tree camp in the summer. And it's just, there's few things that warm my heart as much as what you guys are doing.
2: Yes, I am privileged to be able to get to do what I do at Prison Fellowship, serving these families. You know, God redeems any story, and it's so great to be a part of his redemptive work of relationships that are broken between the person and our Heavenly Father, but also within families. Yeah. And so it's amazing to see those come together.
1: Talk to us about Angel Tree Camp specifically. For you, why is it so special?
2: You know, I'm sure a lot of your listeners have probably been to summer camp and know that that is just a special week of the summer to go hang out with your friends, do the fun things. You're out of the house. You're away from parents. It's just a fun time of it's just having fun. It's relating with friends and just making those connections. But to children with incarcerated parents, a lot of times it's not part of their vocabulary. Hmm. It's not something parents grew up doing. It's something they've never done. But when we can take a child out of their experience, because these kids carry a heavy burden, not just a lot of times it's the single parent home, or they might be living with grandparents. And so funding is so tight. They don't have access to a lot of the fun things that normal kids would get to do. And just the burden of having a parent who's incarcerated, that loss, that shame that comes with that, is a very lonely and isolating journey for these kids. And so when we can take them and put them out in God's creation, surrounded by loving adults who are going to love them and accept them as they are, and get to share the love of Jesus and the hope that we find in Jesus, it is life transformational for these kids.
1: That's so well said. And I'm thinking, you know, I grew up, my parents were law abiding. My parents didn't smoke or drink or anything. I mean, we were like, you know, fundamentalist Baptist kids. Like we just stayed on the straight and narrow. But even in a Christian home and a Christian environment, as a kid from the suburbs, going to camp, Christian camp, advanced my discipleship. It reinforced a commitment to the love of Jesus, that he had saved me and that he had a plan for my life. And I remember how potently emotional camp was. When I got to the end of my time at camp, I didn't want it to end. It was something so special and so connecting me to so many important aspects of my life and what I really wanted my life to be. And I have to think that for a kid in the suburbs who didn't really have any major needs or anything like that, that walked away with that kind of experience, that for kids that are in these circumstances, and a lot of them in very hard living situations, I mean, these kids get so many messages that are the opposite of anything I experienced growing up. I can only imagine that the camp experience is going to be something that explodes their heart with love and emotion in ways that it's very hard for some of us to even imagine.
2: Yeah, I think sometimes we discount the experience, the spiritual journey that kids go on. And we think as adults, oh, well, they're kids. They don't really understand. Wait till they get older. Then they can make an impact. But God does amazing things in calling children to him and in bringing healing to kids, whether it doesn't matter where they grew up from, right? It doesn't matter if they grew up in a Christian home or a broken home. And God, the Holy Spirit within, the Spirit within us talks to the Holy Spirit. You know, there's communion there, and he comforts these kids. And it's amazing to see that, they begin to lead at home. You know, they come back transformed. They come back having encountered our Heavenly Father at camp, and their spirit is changed. And they start to lead in the home in that way and bring that message home. Like I hear all the times the kids come home singing the songs, right? They're fun songs, but the message in those songs stick with you and you remember through music. They're reading their Bibles. And so the parents are seeing this changed behavior. The child is completely different from when they left.
1: Yeah.
2: And it impacts that. And the child's like, I want to go to church. And so they're leading in those spaces, and they can be the voice that changes a family.
1: Wow. Another whole reason, friend, why your gift is so important. Every one of the 162 kids that are on the list of names that we're asking you to help get scholarships for camp, every one of them have a parent in prison. Every one of them have gone through the prison program and requested that their child be given the opportunity to be considered. And every one of these kids, friends, are children that I believe desperately need the gospel. And once they interact with it and feel it at work in their life, it will change them forever. And your simple gift of $200 transforms that child's experience from oftentimes one of hopelessness and kind of decay about society and life to one that you just heard Betsy describe, takes on new hope, new joy, brings the joy of Christ to the people around them, including their family and their home. $200, friends, does that. And I was thinking, by the way, here's the phone number, 888-206-2794, 888-206-2794. You can also give at thatkevinshow.com. 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But Betsy, I was also thinking about the fact that when children are given the opportunity to experience things that they haven't before, hopefully they find the joy of Jesus in the process. Okay, friends, here's the number, 888-206-2794, 888-206-2794. Kevin McCullough, you can also give online at thatkevinshow.com. Click the Angel Tree banner at the top of the page.
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0: us at That Kevin Show, thatkevinshow.com. It was about a week ago, I think, that I was in Washington, D.C., broadcasting live from the Independent Women's Forum annual summit and gala. What a day, what a night, totally great experience. But every week we enjoy featuring the independent women, and Neerja Deshpande was there, but we had such a packed agenda we didn't get her on the show that day, and she rejoins us. Neerja, it was wonderful to meet you. My bride and I loved chatting with you the little bit that we got to in between the sessions and that evening for the event. You are a policy analyst for Independent Women, and you really like hone in on the educational issues. And recently there was something called the Yale Report on Higher Ed Reform. What were they looking at?
1: Yeah, so Yale basically put together a committee, and they decided to look at, they called it the Report of the Yale Committee on Trust in Higher Education. And they acknowledged that trust has died, that the public does not trust universities anymore.
0: Right. And specifically, they were looking at its impact on them, too.
1: Oh, yeah, absolutely. But it was both, right? It was that they were looking at the impact on universities, but they were also really considering public trust. Like, I don't think it was just, the Trump administration is coming after us. I think there was just a real sense of like, yeah, we've spent the past 15
0: years. Have we lost our way kind of thing?
1: Yeah. And I think it's, I think for the first time in, God knows how long, honestly. I mean, there's some real semblance of reform coming through in higher education.
0: Well, what did the report find?
1: Well, so the report found that, you know, it's not even necessarily things like ideology, although ideology is part of it. There are so many factors going into the decline of trust in higher ed. So you can look at, for instance, the cost of admissions. I mean, the cost of tuition, right? So the public has lost trust in higher ed in large part because tuition is crazy. You know, when a four-year degree is running kids straight out of high school into hundreds of thousands of dollars of debt, you know, the average debt is about $30,000 in America. So it's not as bad as it could be. Some of those higher end numbers are skewed, but $30,000 is still a lot of money to sort of, you know, start out, in life without,
0: and you're tagged with. Yeah, exactly. And I think some people think that that's especially true when they look at the endowments of places like Harvard and Yale and some of the Ivies especially, and they've got millions and millions in endowment, and they're still charging insane costs for a product that essentially doesn't really change. Like, it's not like they're making more advanced technological pieces of machinery or something where you need more rare earth minerals or something that increases the price of it. This is education. A lot of these are tenured professors that just come back year after year. They're teaching the same course. You know, places like Liberty University have figured out if you digitize these things, you can actually reduce rates in the cost of kids studying the courses and enroll a lot more kids, you know, universally through, virtual programs. I think the university model generally is not a bad business itself, but I don't think people trust it when the prices keep going up.
1: And I mean, the funny thing is, right, especially when it comes to elite colleges like Yale, these Ivies with multi-billion dollar endowments, they're actually the ones that cost the least. So if you're like from a middle class family earning less than $200,000, you are not paying anything in Yale tuition. That is how their tuition pricing works. The problem is the lack of transparency, right? And so what ends up happening is that students don't actually know how much they're going to pay. And they don't understand that the price tag isn't necessarily, what their family will actually have to pay. But it doesn't matter necessarily that they're

0: One nation under God. Here's Franklin Graham.
1: I'm inviting you to join with us and to pray for America. Pray that we as individuals and as a nation turn to the God of our fathers, the God of the Bible.
0: As we approach America's 250th, join Franklin in praying for our nation every day. 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
2: Testimonies given kind of in public injured the view of universities, generally speaking.
3: I 100% think they do. And listen, I mean, the Yale report also goes into free speech. So, you know, they're saying finally that, yeah, we should care about free speech. That's part of our mission as a university. But when you look at what happened with the anti-Semitism hearings, you know, a couple of years ago at this point, and those were like, I think the really bad ones were Columbia, MIT, and Harvard. If I remember correctly, those were the presidents who like really goofed. Yale was not involved in that specifically.
2: I don't think they could have done worse. Let's put it that way.
3: Yeah, they couldn't have done worse. And I think, I mean, beyond the Israel-Palestine issue, beyond the anti-Semitism issue even, I think the sort of crazy thing for the American public to watch with those presidents was like not only how out of touch they are with reality, like they just clearly had never been confronted with any form of criticism before, which was very apparent in how they spoke to, you know, Congress, to the people's, you know, to Congress.
2: Representatives, yeah.
3: Yeah, to the representatives of the people. But I think it also came out in terms of this was the first time they started saying, oh, but we care about free speech. And it's like, okay, well, fine, but you have not cared about free speech for decades, right? Like you have marginalized conservative voices. You have marginalized anybody who dares say that a man is a man and a woman is a woman. You have marginalized, so many people who, you know, were falsely accused of sexual harassment, who were accused of racism on sort of very trumped up charges. I just think when people see these university presidents suddenly caring about free speech, it's like, well, no, you don't. You're just kind of trying to save your, you know, you're trying to save your
2: neck. Late and a day short. Let me ask you this. What about the curriculum? Was there anything that the Yale report looked at by way of actual courses themselves or, you know, ideology within courses?
3: Yeah, I mean, they talked about, they have a section on politics and intellectual pluralism, and they have a section on the classroom. So they do really talk about, you know, a lot of work. They say, you know, I'm trying to read directly from the document. Our committee spoke with hundreds of Yale students, faculty, alumni, and administrators about the issue of ideological conformity. No subject we took up was more contested. Many students who self-identified as conservatives said they had found a real home at Yale, both in the classroom and beyond. But they also said there were classes and communities at Yale where they felt their perspectives were not welcomed or respected. Mm. We heard similar concerns from alumni. And so they did actually, they were quite honest about that. I think that's one reason that the report has broken through, that it doesn't seem like it's just sort of like a political, you know, signaling to save their necks, like the Claudine Gay here from several years ago, right, from Harvard's former president.
2: What do you think the results of this report are going to be amongst their peers? Have they heard from universities taking a look at these findings and saying, hey, there's something to notice here?
3: I think so. Yeah. I mean, I think this report has been widely covered in the mainstream media, obviously in conservative media. It's been covered in like newspapers that are about higher education. So I do think, I mean, when you see something like this getting that level of breakthrough, that does say something to me. I also think in general, you know, this is potentially Yale leading the way for other elite institutions. And then as elite institutions go, so does everyone else. So I'm honestly optimistic. Somebody was asking me last night at, you know, this event on higher education, you know, how are you feeling about all this? And I said, you know what, at least we can kind of agree broadly, despite, like, regardless of our partisan affiliations, that there's a problem. And so how we fix that problem might be a little bit more contested, but that there is a problem, I think many were refusing to admit for years and years.

0: And now we can kind of say, oh, yeah, this is really an issue.
1: Well, can't fix it till you identify it, that's for sure. Yeah. Nirja Deshpande, thank you for all that you're doing with Independent Women. Thank you for hosting us last week, and we'll talk to you again soon.
0: Thank you so much. It was lovely meeting you and your wife. I was so happy to see you in person.
1: What a great group of people IWF is, and what a great event that gala was. Thank you again. Coming right back from New York. Friends, don't go anywhere.
2: Stick around for more of That Kevin.
3: Hey seniors, still deciding what's next? 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

0: 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And that's because that kid went to an angel tree camp and had an amazing experience finding Jesus and learning all about life. Here to tell us why it's so good is Tom Tradup, who's been an advocate for Prison Fellowship and Angel Tree for a long time. And Tom, I think there's something very sweet, very innocent, very pure about a child that goes to camp for the first time. They're kind of not knowing what to expect, even if their parents haven't been in prison. I mean, just regular kids that are growing up in the suburbs feel sure. This way. But imagine the multiplied impact of living in high-rise projects in a hot city where the sun beats down and there's no air conditioning and you're surrounded by gangs and crime and all the rest of it. And you get to be taken out of that environment and put in a place where your feet touch grass. And you get to see what a tree feels like up close. And you get to, I don't know, ride a horse or paddle a paddle boat or take a canoe up a creek. You get to do all of this stuff that you've never done before. And the emotional impact of it, I think of it as like kind of like an exploding marker in some of those illustrations where kids get to color things and the color changes in it, and as it becomes like more 3D, the more they color. That's what you're doing to this kid's experience when he goes to summer camp. It's a life that they've never dreamed of, and it just takes them by surprise.
1: So many people who are watching and listening can't relate to what you just said, but it's totally, totally true. If you've ever seen the movie West Side Story, or if you go back further into the old black and white Glenn Ford Blackboard Jungle movie, that's where these kids live. I mean, the excitement is, oh, I get to go on the basketball court for half an hour and run around on the hot concrete. They may have a park in their neighborhood that's got one teeter-totter that, you know, 80 kids are trying to play on. Here's an opportunity where they get on a bus, they go out of the city, they are experiencing suburban and then rural life for the first time, and they get off that bus, and man, it's like in the opening of The Wizard of Oz, to keep the movie theme going, when Dorothy goes from black and white into Technicolor, they suddenly are at a summer camp that is a Christian fellowship from morning till night. They get three squares a day where they sit together with other kids, all of whom have a mom or dad in prison. So they don't feel in any way ostracized or like they're the odd person out. It's such an amazing experience for them. And because of you and your dollars that you donate, the miracle happens. It truly is a transformation of them in a way that changes their life for eternity.
0: And I think that when you're talking about wanting to have an impact on the next generation, you know, there's a lot of things that we can kvetch and complain about easily, and how culture goes wrong and all the things, fatherlessness and all the things that take place. And certainly with kids who have parents in prison, they've not been dealt a very good hand from the outset. I mean, you're already kind of behind the eight ball. But here's the really cool thing about this. This is just what I call an unadulterated good. There's no downside to this. Your dollars gets a kid to that Christian camp with Christian counselors, inundated with the gospel being lived in front of them and taught to them. And they learn songs about the gospel and who Jesus is. And they do arts and crafts, and they get to go on nature walks, and they get to see the beauty of God's creation up close. They go fishing. They do the things that they've never done before. And when they come away with that, and again, the concentration of the emotional power of all this is just, it's like little bombs going off in their heart. I've never done this. Wow, that's amazing. I've never done this. You can't put a dollar amount in terms of quantifying how deeply this impacts them, how much of a world it opens up to them, how much of a yearning for God and Jesus is planted within them. And we know, Scripture promises us that when you plant a seed, that God is faithful to harvest that. So it's we're wanting to get them in these places where the soil of their hearts can be tilled a little bit. A seed can be planted, watered, nurtured, and something like new life grown from the inside out. Jesus coming into their life and doing so in a safe environment where there's no sirens going off at 2 a.m. There's no shootings outside their building. There's no ducking because you're afraid that the bullet's going to come through the window or any of the...
1: No sleeping in the bathtub.
0: Yeah. You're taking them to a completely different level of life. And I really believe it's the best thing. I had a personal fondness for Christian camp when I was a kid growing up, and I didn't grow up in any of the challenges that these kids have. So imagine the impact it makes on them.
1: One of the things that they tell me is that, and I hear this from kids at several of the camps that we've visited, the biggest thing for them, other than sitting around a campfire, because campfire is a huge deal, and never seen one of those before, is breakfast. A lot of them never get breakfast. And to have an opportunity to race across the lawn and get to the cafeteria, and they've got a woman who looks like Aunt B on the Andy Griffith Show mixing up pancakes. Some of them have never seen a pancake. Yeah, can you imagine this?
0: Friends, it's so simple to do. It's a one-time gift of $200. Takes one child to camp this year. 888-206-2794. 888-206-2794. You can also do it by going to thatkevinshow.com and clicking the banner at the top of the page. thatkevinshow.com. 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Kevin McCullough.
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0: back. It's That Kevin Show, thatkevinshow.com. Again, celebrating all day today. I think the president was listening to the show this week. And we're gonna keep celebrating that. Anyway, on Thursdays, we do set the news down for a little bit to talk to Shelley Goldberg about things related to the subject of parenting, trying to become better at what we do. And Shelley, this week, we've never dealt with this type of issue before. What are we talking about?
1: That's right, Kevin. This is new. This is a subject, a topic that a lot of parents are uncomfortable talking about. There's a lot of shame, but it's really quite normal, especially developmentally for young children. It's about hitting. What do you do when your child hits their siblings, hits you, hits their friends? And today we're talking about young children, toddlers, you know, 2, 3, 4, 5 year olds. In future discussions, we'll talk about teens, and that's a whole different thing, and middle school kids. But today it's the young ones. So key points, Kevin. Young kids, big emotions, really huge emotions, and they just don't know how to handle it. They don't know how to regulate how they're feeling. Your staying calm is the most crucial. That is key. And also being a great role model, Kevin, I know you were a fabulous role model with your kids. I have no doubt about it. And you don't want to hit your kids in response to seeing them hit. So those are the basic kind of rules of the road. And by the way, forget those long conversations about we don't hit and blah, blah, blah. They're great, but not in the middle of a meltdown. Your toddler can't hear you. They've lost it. These are the conversations you have during the week on a regular basis. They're important. They're key. They're wonderful, but not in the middle of a meltdown.
0: Hmm.
1: All right. So why are your kids hitting? Just some basics again. Inability to communicate. The research shows that late talkers have the highest incidence of temper tantrums and hitting other children because they can't express their feelings. So sometimes just the inability to communicate is what's setting your child off.
0: Hmm.
1: Lack of self-control. They don't understand how to delay gratification. They haven't learned it yet. They want it now. They can't understand why it is they have to wait for anything. Sometimes it's the need to feel powerful. They see an older child in the playground who gets what they want by grabbing that toy, and they're thinking, oh, I guess that's what you do. It might also be that your child is hungry or overstimulated or just plain tired. Could it be childhood trauma? Could it be that there's physical or sexual abuse, something going on at school with a caregiver at home? Without question. And this might be your child's way of letting you know something is very, very wrong.
0: Hmm.
1: And in this case, mom and dad, you need to be a detective and fast. But today, again, we're talking about the garden variety. You've got that toddler and they're just lashing out because they want that toy or they don't want to leave the playground. And they're hitting you. They're hitting another child or they're hitting your sibling. So what do you do to stop your child from hitting? Number one, act early. Look for that sign in their body language or in their eyes that something is going to happen. You want to really try and intervene before they hit. You can do this by distracting them, changing the subject, introducing a new game, leading them into another room, suggesting that they go for a walk. But once they reach that critical place where they're now hitting, mom and dad, you have to immediately intervene, immediately, and let them know that hitting hurts, and I won't let you do this. Validate their feelings. Let them know, I know you're angry. I know you're really angry. You want that toy. I know you're really angry. You're hitting because you don't want to leave the playground. But it doesn't mean that there aren't consequences. The consequence can be for 1 or 2 minutes, you remove them from the situation. You know, you walk them out to another room. What you can do during the week, not in the middle of a meltdown, but during the week, is to talk about why hitting is not good, explain what a gentle touch is, and then give your children all the things that they can do when they get really, really, really mad and they want to hit. You can talk about hitting the pillow, clenching their fists, and roaring like a lion. Hugging themselves, finding an adult to tell that they're so mad they're going to hit somebody, talking to their stuffed animals. But these are the kinds of things you do not in the middle of a meltdown, but in conversations on a regular basis throughout the week. Make sure that you have enough one-on-one time with your kids.
0: Mm-hmm.
1: Because sometimes kids are hitting because they're not getting enough attention. And they're angry and they're mad. But they're mad that they want more of you. And make sure that you praise your kids enough. Because to give them, you know, positive praise for all the great stuff they're doing. So that you're not just bringing attention to when they're acting out.
0: Mm-hmm.
1: Don't try to reason with that child again in the middle of the meltdown. I love this book. What to Do When You Feel Like Hitting. That's by Dr. Kara Goodwin. And they give you tons of things that you can model for your child, you know, like clenching your fists and roaring like a lion, singing, going into your tent in your room and holding your stuffed animal. And a great website for additional suggestions, Kevin, momjunction.com. How to Stop a Child from Hitting had some great suggestions. Kevin, your thoughts?
0: Well, this is really practical. And I think that if you have kids on the spectrum that are already non-communicative or other things, that you may have some of these symptoms show up. We didn't necessarily have kids that hit other kids or hit us, but my oldest, my Latin, math, science, chemistry, nerd genius kid, when he was very little, he didn't engage kids in conversation. He would go up and chest bump them. And that was his way of saying hello. He'd chest bump you and he'd bump into you and the kid would look at him like, what'd you do that for? And he just didn't communicate well. He communicates great now. We got him some good help. But that physical activity does replace the verbal ability, especially to be clear when they're confused about feelings and so forth. But I think these are all really, really helpful. And I think that the thing that you said that I agree with the most is distraction. I think if you can turn their head onto something else, get them thinking about something else, it just works out 10 times better every single time.
1: I agree with you, Kevin. Distraction is key with toddlers.
0: Yeah.
1: Yes.
0: All right. Shelley, thank you so much. Have a great week. We'll talk to you again next time.
1: Thank you, Kevin.
0: Kevin McCullough coming back from Times Square. It's That Kevin Show.
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3: All right, friends. Kevin McCullough, glad to have you with us. Just a few minutes left in today's show, and I just want to reiterate what I said earlier. If there are five of you that will stand with us today that will say, I am not going to let these precious kids who have nothing working in their favor. They don't have a stable home life. They don't have two parents that aren't in prison. They don't have so much in life they are robbed of. And yet, they have this. They have all of this in common. They have a parent who's in prison, who has gone through the Bible study program for Angel Tree Prison Fellowship. And in prison, for the Prison Fellowship Angel Tree program, once they've completed it, they have asked, they've been given the opportunity, and they have requested, they have nominated, if you will, their child to be allowed to go to a Prison Fellowship Angel Tree camp this summer in all 50 states. For the one closest to them, to be able to go to an Angel Tree camp this summer so that they can experience Jesus, so that their child can know the God who made them, so that they can begin to learn about how God loves them and why it's so important. And friends, my earnest pleading with you is that today we would help at least five children, that five of you would be courageous enough to say, I'm going to care about these kids that nobody else cares about. The rest of the world has given up on them. Their parents are in prison. They're getting what their family deserves. That's how everybody else thinks about it. We, as followers of Jesus, we should be thinking about it from the perspective of, what does Jesus want for these kids? What if one of them turns out to be the Billy Graham of his generation? What if one of these Angel Tree kids this year finds Jesus and spends eternity in heaven in ways that they don't even understand or realize could be possible now? Friends, it's so vital. And that's why I put the challenge out there. I will match the first five children that we send to camp today at 888-206-2794, 888-206-2794. I'm going to match you child for child personally. I need five of you to go and say, take a name off the list, I'm taking care of that child's scholarship to camp. The only way these kids get to camp is through scholarships, because they don't have money. And Angel Tree understands how expensive camping is. If you go to a commercial camp, you're paying $500 to $1,000 for the week of sleepaway camp for that kid. They're doing it for $200 per child. In all 50 states, kids whose parents are incarcerated, who under no fault of the child at all, find themselves living in a situation that's horrible. You rescue them out of that. You take them to the beautiful outdoors. They ride a horse. They swim. They learn about Jesus. They open their Bible. They begin a relationship with him. They make friends with other kids that have had similar circumstances when they show up thinking nobody's going to like them because their parents are in prison. Friends, this is such unadulterated good. How can we not help? How can we not help when the future, the salvation of these children hang in the balance? Friends, my plea with you is, will you join me in this effort? And I will put my money where my mouth is. I need five people to stand up and say, yes, we will help a child today. Kevin, we've been listening to you for the first 3 days. Now it's time to take action. We're ready to go. Friends, there's 162 kids on my list. I want all of them to be sent to to Angel Tree Camp this summer. 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
6: 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I'm your host, Rick Hughes, and for the next few minutes, please stick around. It'll only be about 30 minutes of motivation, some inspiration, a whole lot of education, and as we always say, no manipulation, because we don't con people, we're not soliciting money, we're not trying to sell you anything. We just want to give you something, give you information. 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There you'll find who we are and what we do. We've been going this radio show now for over 20 years. And we may be new in your area. We've been getting a lot of new contacts lately, a lot of new stations lately. So we're very grateful if you're hearing us for the first time this morning. Appreciate your prayers and your encouragement. So I am the host of the Flatline Broadcast, F-L-O-T. And please understand, it's not a political show. Politics is the last thing I'm here to talk about. Don't need another politician making comments about that. This particular radio show you're hearing right now is designed to give you accurate information, not useless human speculation. The information I'm talking about is God's plan for your life. Isaiah 29:11 puts it pretty plain. He says here, "For I know the plans that I have for you, declares the Lord, plans for prosperity and not for disaster, to give you a future and a hope." And that's something that you can claim. That's God's plan for your life, to bless you and to give you a wonderful life. I don't know how things are going in your life right now, but is it possible that things are not very good? Socially, financially, spiritually? Are all of these things spiraling down and dragging you down with them? Is your life a mess? It's a fair question. Is your life a mess? I know, it's none of my business, but wait a minute. It just might, maybe, I can be the answer to your prayers. See, my team and I, we are in what I call the rescue business. We're soul rescuers. We're in the rescue business. Now, I think we can come to your home and bail you out financially, nor can we come and give you physical support as you wade through the disaster some of your decisions might have caused, but we can give you something much more valuable than gold. Again, I repeat, we can give you something much more valuable than gold. The psalmist wrote in Psalm 119, verse 72, "The law of your mouth is better to me than thousands of gold and silver pieces." As a matter of fact, we have invested thousands of our own dollars in hoping to find you. That's why you're hearing me speak this morning. It's not an accident, but rather a divine appointment. It all depends on you and what you do with the information I'm about to give you. Proverbs 1:5 says, "A wise person will hear and increase in learning, and a person of understanding will acquire wise counsel." The one thing I can give you this morning is knowledge. But unfortunately, as Proverbs 1:22 says, "Fools hate knowledge." The knowledge I'm talking about on this radio show called The Flatline is divine viewpoint. On the other hand, there's a lot of human viewpoint, two different types of knowledge, divine viewpoint, human viewpoint. And all of this floats around. Most of it is the human viewpoint stuff is related to people and circumstances, saying that that'll make you happy. If you date the right person, marry the right person, make the right money, do the right things, you'll be happy. And that's not true. Unhappy people take their unhappiness with them wherever they go. So let's talk about those decisions, the decisions you have to make. Every day, we make hundreds of decisions. My wife asked me today, what time are we going to the studio? And I said, well, I made a decision. We're going to leave at this time and go down and record the radio show. Every day, we make hundreds of decisions. And most of those decisions, as you know, are related to our habits and our responsibilities. We decide to maintain our cleanliness. We decide to maintain our health. We decide to do our chores. But here's a simple statement for you to remember. Bad decisions limit future options. I'm going to say it again. Let it go into your brain. Don't forget it. Bad decisions limit future options. The motivation for our decisions that we make can be mental, hopefully, or emotional. The scriptures say this in Proverbs 23:7, as a man thinks in his heart, so is he. So the truth is that you are a product of your decisions, and the real you is what you think, not what other people are seeing. Did you hear that, Proverbs 23:7? As he thinks in his heart, so is he. That's why I said the real you is what you think. Here is the single greatest decision you could ever make. Allow me to give you this information. Matthew 22:42, what think ye of Christ? Whose son is he? Those are the words that Jesus asked the questions of the Pharisees while they were quizzing him about the laws of Moses. Those questions they were asking him were designed to trap him, but he was aware of their intent. Matthew 22:18, but Jesus, knowing their evil intent, said, you hypocrites, why are you trying to trap me? Those Pharisees who were grilling him, the religious leaders of the day, the Pharisees and the Sadducees and the scribes, they were the religious rulers. They had no interest in discovering his true identity. But there was one Pharisee who was curious enough to come to Jesus in secret and quiz him about things that Jesus was doing and saying. That individual's name was Nicodemus, and we find him in John 3:1-3. Now there was a Pharisee, a man named Nicodemus, who was a member of the Jewish ruling council. He came to Jesus at night and said, Rabbi, we know you are a teacher who's come from God, for no one could perform the signs you are doing if God were not with him. Jesus replied, truly, truly, I tell you this, no one can see the kingdom of God unless they're born again. That was a shock to hear that. Born again, he didn't quite figure out what that meant. And that's what the Lord Jesus Christ is about to describe to him. What does it mean to be born again? And that's what I'd like to describe to you this morning. What does it mean to be born again? All right. I'm trying to get one sheet of paper apart from the other sheet of paper here. This statement about being born again stunned old Nicodemus because he equated it with physical birth. He got to thinking about going back into my mother's womb and being born again. The truth was that Nicodemus had a decision to make, and it was going to be the most important decision in his whole life. In John 3:16-18, the Lord Jesus Christ spoke these words to him. For God so loved the world that he gave his one and only Son, that whosoever believes in him, notice that, believes in him, shall not perish, but have eternal life. For God did not send his Son into the world to condemn the world, but to save the world through him. So verse 18, whoever believes in him is not condemned, but whoever does not believe stands condemned already, because they have not believed in the name of the Son, of the name of God's one and only Son. So there's no middle ground here. That's the bottom line. No middle ground. Either you believe or you don't believe. Either he would believe and receive eternal life, or he would not believe and receive condemnation. Well, I'm happy to tell you that Nicodemus did believe in Christ, and I can prove that to you because after the crucifixion of the Lord Jesus Christ, when Nicodemus, along with Joseph of Arimathea, came to Caesar to ask for the deceased body to be given to them, John 19:38-40, later Joseph of Arimathea asked Pilate for the body of Jesus. Joseph was a disciple of Jesus, but secretly. He did it secretly because he feared the Jewish leaders. With Pilate's permission, he came and took the body away, and he was accompanied by Nicodemus. There's our man. Right there he is. He was accompanied by Nicodemus, the man who earlier had visited Jesus at night. Nicodemus brought a mixture of myrrh and aloe, about 70 pounds of it. And taking Jesus' body, the two of them wrapped it with spices and strips of linen, and this was in accordance with the Jewish burial customs. So, just like Nicodemus, I encourage you to decide for yourself, who is Jesus Christ? Was he indeed the Son of God, or was he not? Your decision concerning his true identity is critical. So consider this. What actually happened to the body after he was buried? Because we know it disappeared. Some people say it was stolen by his disciples, and some say he resurrected. What do you believe? Because the scriptures do say that he was resurrected and he was seen by many, many people after the body disappeared out of the tomb. So here's a simple question. Why did he have to die? What was the reason for that? Why did he have to die? And the answer comes out of his mouth in Matthew 17:22. When they gathered together in Galilee, he said this to them, "The Son of Man is going to be delivered into the hands of men." And in Matthew 17:23, "they will kill him, and on the third day he will be raised to life." And the disciples were filled with grief. His death, his burial, and his resurrection was God's plan all along. Jesus told Nicodemus that in John 3:16, "God so loved the world that he gave his only begotten Son." There it's the plan. So since you and I are not able to redeem ourselves, in fact, we can't do it no matter how hard we try, because the Bible says there are none that are righteous, no, not even one. So it was the Lord Jesus Christ who redeemed us. Galatians 6:13 tells us that, quote, "Christ has redeemed us from the curse of the law, having become a curse for us. For it is written, cursed is everyone who hangs on a tree." When you place your faith in what Christ did for you, that's a simple decision. And you can experience this new birth that Jesus told Nicodemus about. With this new birth comes a new identity. You can be a new person. It happened to me when I was 22 years old. I walked in the house one night with a date with a girl, walked out of that house the same person on the outside, but different on the inside. In 2 Corinthians 5:17, the Bible clearly says if anyone is in Christ, he is a new creation. All old things have passed away, and behold, all things have now become new. That's what happens when you receive Christ as your Savior. You're born again, spiritually speaking. Not physical, but spiritual. This new creation is called a spiritual life, which you did not possess prior to being born again. You see, when you were born, you had a body, you had a soul, you had a spirit. But you were identified with Adam's original sin, so you were placed under condemnation. Adam's original sin was imputed to you, and you died spiritually, and you needed to be born again spiritually. So when you accept Christ as your Savior, you're given a new status. The moment you believed in his true identity, and that being the Son of God who takes away the sin of the world. In John 1:29, the next day John saw Jesus coming towards him, and here's what John said, "Behold, the Lamb of God who takes away the sin of the world." Our sins were paid for by means of his death, burial, and resurrection. No person can equal God's righteousness, but according to Scripture, when you believe in him and receive him as your Savior, you are given equal righteousness with God. Now you understand God is perfect, and you are made perfect in God's eyes. 2 Corinthians 5:21. Listen carefully. "For he," that's God, "made him," that's Christ, "the one who knew no sin, to be sin for us, so that," or in order that, "we might become the righteousness of God by means of him." That's why you can have a relationship with God. because of what Christ did, his righteousness was given to you. So on the cross, it was a swap-out deal. He took your sin. He offers you his righteousness. And when you receive him as your Savior, that righteousness is imputed to you so that you are now able to have fellowship with God. I told you earlier that my team and I are in the rescue business, soul rescue business. The information I've given you this morning will rescue you from the doom awaiting Satan and the fallen angels who followed him in his rebellion in heaven. That's identified in Revelation 20 as the lake of fire. We need to thank God for loving us so much that he would allow his only begotten Son to be our Redeemer. We don't have to go to the lake of fire. Thank God. So I'd like to ask you one simple question this morning. If you died today, would you go to heaven? If you died today, would you go to heaven? Don't say I'm trying, or I sure hope I could go, because the Bible says you can know it for sure, for a fact. In 1 John 5:10 through 13, here's how you know you're going to heaven. He who believes in the Son of God has the witness in himself. And he who does not believe God has made him a liar, because he has not believed the testimony that God gave of his Son. And this is the testimony, that God has given to us eternal life, and this life is in his Son. He who has the Son has life, and he who does not have the Son of God does not have life. These things I've written to you who believe in the name of the Son of God. Now, here it comes. Listen. So that you may know, K-N-O-W, that you may know that you have eternal life, and that you may continue to believe in the name of the Son of God. By placing your faith in the finished work of Jesus Christ on that cross, you are given eternal life, and you don't have to worry about it any longer. I received an email this morning from a listener that thanked me for teaching him that, so that he's now confident that if he dies, he's going to heaven. You know, none of us have a guarantee we'll even be here tomorrow. We read the news every day about planes going down, cars crashing, people shot and blown up in wars. Nobody knows what day they're going to die. Only God knows that. He knows the time and the manner and place of our departure. Of course, we would all hope we could just go to bed one night and wake up in heaven, but it's not always the way it happens. But it is possible that if it does happen unexpectedly, you can have confidence that you are going to heaven. So I ask you to please make a decision today, while there is still time, because it's never, ever too late. Where you are currently right now, you could do this. You could bow your head listening to me on the radio, and don't, if you're driving, don't bow your head, pay attention to the road, but you could bow your head in your home or in your office, and you could pray a prayer, a simple prayer. You say, Heavenly Father, I'll help you with the words. Listen to and repeat them after me. Heavenly Father, I know I'm a sinner. I believe Christ died for me. I'm willing to receive him as my Savior. Thank you for saving me today. There are people that argue that. And there are people said, oh, you can't get saved by praying a simple prayer like that. However, the Bible says, whosoever shall call upon the name of the Lord shall be saved. If you prayed that prayer, and this is the first time you've ever done anything like that, this is the day you were born again. This is your new spiritual birthday. Write the date down. Write down this day in May. It is May the 3rd, 2026. This is your new spiritual birthday. The next thing we will teach you on this radio show is how to take advantage of all the wonderful resources, all the wonderful assets you have as a child of God, since you're now a member of the royal family of God. And as such member, you have new privileges and new power. For example, the Bible is your owner's manual. It is your most powerful and prized possession. Do you have a Bible? If you don't, I suggest you get one quickly and start reading in the book of John. It's a great place to read. But listen to what Hebrews 4:12 tells us. Listen carefully. Hebrews 4:12, for the word of God is living and powerful, and sharper than any two-edged sword, piercing even to the division of soul and spirit and joints and marrows, a critic of thought and intents of the heart. So the Word of God is found in the Bible. We know it as divine viewpoint, the mind of Christ. So when you get a Bible and read the Bible and learn the Bible and claim the promises in the Bible, you have your most powerful and prized possessions. Paul said, I've given you this treasure, and treasure is the word thesaurus. It's a word treasure. The word treasure in your soul and the mentality of your soul is what the Lord Jesus Christ wants you to do. Now that you are a new spiritual species because of your accepting Christ as your Savior, you have to learn how to think. And you're told to do that in many different verses. For example, in Philippians 2:5, let this mind be in you, which was also in Christ Jesus. Let this mind be in you, which was also in Christ Jesus. So that's saying you need to learn to think like he thought. We call that divine viewpoint, not human viewpoint, divine viewpoint. Let this viewpoint, this mind be in you that was also in Christ Jesus. And it goes on to say, who humbled himself and made himself not equal. Humility is the key to this mindset. Arrogance won't work in the Christian life because it's always you justifying why you're right and everybody else is wrong. So you have to learn to get over that arrogance and operate under a concept of humility, which is orientation to authority. In Romans 12:2-3, the Bible says, do not be conformed to this world, but be transformed by the renewing of your mind. There it is again, to change the way you think. Think in terms of humility, not arrogance. So that, in order that, you can prove what is that good and acceptable and perfect will of God. The writer of this verse went on to say, for I say through the grace given to me, that everyone who is among you should not think of himself more highly than he ought to think. That's arrogance. But to think soberly, there's a humility, as God has dealt to each one of us a measure of faith. So as you become a Christian, you put your faith in the Lord Jesus Christ. You become a new racial species, member of the royal family of God. And then you have to learn to think in a different way, thinking divine viewpoint, not human viewpoint. These verses tell us that the Christian must renovate his thinking. You and I are living souls, and our souls have mentality. And every decision that we make starts with a thought, and that thought becomes an attitude, and that attitude becomes an action. So if you stick with me through this radio show, you will see that God wants you to have clear and lucid understanding of who he is and what he's provided for you, his child, as you're living in the devil's world. Our Heavenly Father made it clear through the teachings of Jeremiah this thing. Jeremiah 9:24. See if you can pick it up here. What does he want you to do? But let him who glories glory in this, that he understands me and knows me, that I am the Lord exercising loving kindness and judgment and righteousness in the earth. I want to tell you there's a difference between knowing God and understanding God. I talk to many people that know him, but not many that understand him. You yourself may indeed know God, but do you understand the God you know? If you stay with me every Sunday morning here on the Flatline Radio Show, I will show you just exactly what the Scriptures teach concerning the spiritual life and how to live it victoriously. Remember, the words you want to hear at the judgment seat of Christ are these words, well done, my good and faithful servant. Hopefully, we got one thing squared away today. And hopefully now you understand and you know for certain that you have eternal life. Next comes how to live while I'm still here in this mortal body on planet Earth behind enemy lines, I say it. Becoming a Christian doesn't mean all your troubles will go away. That's not what it means. It just means that you will now have a divine resources available to you if you learn how to use them. I see many Christians do a lot of weird things, and they call it normal. As a matter of fact, some of the most abnormal people in the world are confused Christians who have never taken the time to understand how the Christian life operates. Yes, they know God, but they don't understand God. They make their own rules up. They come up with words like, surrender your life to Christ, brother,

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2: 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I understand your name and number. Okay? Well, thank you for giving me a few minutes this morning. I pray that this show encouraged you, and I pray this is the day that your life changed forever. I pray this is the day you accepted Christ as your Savior. So until next week, this is your host, Rick Hughes, saying thank you for being with me here on The Flatline.
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0: 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He's a constitutional law professor. He's appeared on every major news network, and he's proud to call himself a Buckeye. He's Hugh Hewitt. 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
2: With SRN News, I'm Michael Harrington in Washington. Today on the National Mall here in Washington, D.C., President Trump will lead a special event. It's called Rededicate 250, a national jubilee of prayer, praise, and thanksgiving. Organizers say the event will feature prayer, scripture, prophetic praise, testimonies, and corporate thanksgiving as participants recommit their lives, communities, and nation to God's purpose. The event will be carried by the Salem Radio Network live on many of these stations. The artificial intelligence boom is leading to fights in some states over growing utility profits. Governors, attorneys general, and others are protesting rising electricity bills and say cash-strapped residents are stuck in a broken system. Officials in over half a dozen states are going to new lengths to try and block rate increases proposed by utilities. Some are pressing those companies to completely change their model for financing. This is SRN News.
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0: Welcome back to another edition of Community Insight. I'm your host, Aaron Light, and this week we are back with the president and CEO of the Better Business Bureau of Central Ohio, Judy Dollison. How are you today, Judy?
1: I'm great. Thank you for having me on again.
0: No problem. It's always great to have you here. Could you just give our listeners a little bit of a recap of what the Better Business Bureau does, if they're not aware?
1: Yeah, absolutely. The Better Business Bureau is a nonprofit organization with the mission of advancing trust between businesses and consumers. BBB started here in Central Ohio in 1921, so we've been around a while. And since that time, business leaders have really come together through the BBB to elevate ethical business practices, to strengthen community trust, and all of that ultimately builds and helps communities to thrive. So BBB works with businesses all across North America to uphold standards, to offer education, dispute resolution, reputation management tools and resources, all of that to help build on that ethical growth, to strengthen economies, and to really help consumers make confident decisions at the end of the day.
0: And what's the best way that listeners could get more informed about the Better Business Bureau?
1: Yeah, we have a very robust website with all kinds of information. BBB.org is a great place to start. There is a quite extensive directory of businesses. There, we have over 65,000 businesses listed here in Central Ohio, but it connects to businesses all across North America. So a great place to research businesses if you're looking for, you know, a new plumber or an electrician. A great place to start is on BBB.org. But the website also has so much more than that. There's lots of tips for businesses running their business or consumers on, you know, things like we're going to talk today about scams and how to make good decisions when hiring a contractor. And then there's also the BBB Scam Tracker, which is a great tool to use if you think you've been a victim of a scam or to report a scam to help your neighbor.
0: Well, one thing I didn't realize is that 99.9% of businesses out there are considered small businesses, and it is right. Small Business Month. So let's talk a little bit about that.
1: Yeah. So the Small Business Administration formed the Small Business Month in May as a recognition for all the small businesses out there. And BBB works a lot with small businesses as well. So we really like to take this opportunity to talk about how important small businesses are to our economy, right? Our local economy. And yes, according to the SBA, there are 99% of businesses are small businesses. They are well over 36 million of them in the United States, and they employ over 62 million people. So obviously they're impacting our local economy. And not only that, but, you know, a lot of times you see they're run by families and they're passed through to family members, or sometimes they can be first generation entrepreneurs. But they are so active in our community. I was at an event last night where there were at least a dozen different, very local businesses that were offering scholarships to high school graduates. So, you know, we know that they support our youth teams, they support our neighborhoods. So we always like to say, you know, this is a great time during Small Business Month to kind of return that favor and try to help support and just recognize all the value that they bring to our community.
0: That is a great reminder, because sometimes, you know, whether it's buying something from a big box retailer like Amazon online or going to Walmart, they don't really have that hometown feel to it. And they also, a lot of times, at least you don't see what they put back into the community. So those are some great points there. Why should we get involved with small businesses?
1: They are, you know, the lifeblood of the community, right? They are our friends and neighbors that own the businesses. They contribute back to the economy through just the products and services they're selling, as well as those community initiatives that they're taking in a way of giving to the community. So something that BBB does is we have two awards called the Torch Awards and Spark Awards. The Torch Awards are simply for established businesses. The Spark Awards are for entrepreneurs under 3 years in business. And it's a way to recognize the businesses that are really not only excelling in terms of their commitments to their customers, but they're also giving back to the community. And so one way you can recognize a local business that you are really proud of and that's doing good in our community is by nominating them for one of the awards that BBB does. And that also is on our website, easy to find. So we like to recognize them, but we absolutely accept nominations and recommendations of businesses that are doing what we all want to see happen in our community.
0: So if a listener out there frequents a small business and would like them to be recognized, how do they nominate a business for these awards?
1: Yes. They can get on BBB. I'll give you a different website. It's bbbcce.org. And it's a very simple application to recommend a business. It's just some basic information about the business. Pretty easy. Takes you 2 minutes. And we'd love to get lots of nominations from our community, because we really want to recognize as many businesses as we can. Once the business is nominated, we will contact them, the BBB will, and help them through the application process. So the nomination is very simple. But it's one way that BBB likes to support our community and really hold up and acknowledge and highlight those businesses that are doing so much for us.
0: Wow. And outside of the awards, is there anywhere to, say, review a business on the Better Business Bureau website?
1: Absolutely, yes. So that's another great feature of the BBB site is all those businesses that I talked about that we have the business listings for, the listing clicks through to an individual business profile. And that profile is a place where you can leave a review for a business that you've worked with. And also it's an opportunity if you have a problem. There's also a complaint factor to it, but it's really a great resource if you're looking for a new business to look through the business profiles, to read what other consumers have had to say. BBB verifies our reviews, so we ensure that the reviewer is a honest consumer of that business. They have to have had a transaction in order to leave a review or a complaint. And then we always encourage those who are looking and reading the reviews and complaints that you look at the business response, because, you know, things go wrong, you know, nothing's perfect. And so and how a business responds to a review or complaint can tell you a lot more than just the complaint or review themselves. So really, we encourage that you don't just read the complaint or review, but you also read the response. And we encourage, you know, if you have a wonderful experience with a business, a local business, what a great way to, you know, help them grow by leaving a review on BBB as well as on all the, you know, social media sites. Share the word that they're a business doing great in our community. It really helps to spread the word and help them grow their business.
0: Awesome. They're going to be so grateful. If you know a small business, nominate them for a Spark or Torch Award at bbbcce.org. That's bbbcce.org. We're here with Judy Dollison, who's the president and CEO of the Better Business Bureau of Central Ohio. And as we get into this summer season, the good weather is finally here. And what better way to celebrate it than with some stress-free travel? So let's give some tips on that. How can we make this summer more stress-free?
1: Well, our first recommendation, and it's kind of getting down to the wire maybe, but we always recommend that you plan ahead. So much of what we talk about at BBB is being prepared in advance, so you're not making those quick decisions that can lead to maybe, making a decision on something faster than you want, which leads to a, you know, maybe a scam or not the best choice. So plan ahead. Use resources like the BBB.org or just, you know, your Google searches. Just make sure that you are, you know, getting all the information up front so that you, so you don't make that mistake in the end. We also recommend that you use secure payment platforms when you're booking things. Credit cards are really the best option for that. You know, those non-traditional payments like, a peer-to-peer platform or debit cards, they don't have quite the protections and they're likely the same as cash. So if you make a purchase with a debit card, your money's gone. It's harder to recover than through a credit card process. Usually the financial institution maybe can offer some kind of recourse for you to dispute the charge. Always be aware of unrealistic deals. That's kind of a hallmark of a scam. You know, if you're looking online and you see something that sounds too good to be true, it probably is. If the price range, you know, is higher than what you're seeing as this particular offer, you really should look into it more before you take advantage of that quick, you know, decision to make it get a good price. And get the details in writing. You know, you're going on a big trip. You may have, you know, airlines and hotels and lots of different, cancellation policies that might come into play throughout your trip. You want to bring all that information with you in case you do run into a problem. You want to have the details so that you can, have conversation that can get some type of resolution.
0: Solid tips there. Now, what if you're traveling somewhere on an airplane? I know recently we had a lot of airport trouble.
1: Yeah.
0: Any tips there from the Better Business Bureau how we can make that a little more stress-free?
1: Right, yes. So again, you know, there are unfortunately scammers out there that have websites that you think are airlines, and they're not. They're fraudulent websites. So be careful how you get to, you know, the website that you're purchasing a ticket on. Make sure it is the legitimate website for that airlines. Again, take that information with you. You know, flights get canceled. There are, policies around when you can be refunded, and you want to know all that information. So be as informed as possible going into it. Take that information with you so that if something happens throughout the course of your trip, you have that information to refer to. Save all your receipts. You know, sometimes if there's a flight cancellation and you have to, you know, extend your trip for another day, you may be able to get some reimbursement. So save all those receipts, keep them organized. And at the end of the day, you know, you have all that information. So if you do need to submit for reimbursement, you have that.
0: So plan ahead and make sure that you are stress-free by the time you get there. The more research you do beforehand, the less stress you're going to have while you're getting ready to go on your trip. Now, as you're out there, you also have to still be aware there are some travel safety tips for the Better Business Bureau. The first one is keeping plans private. What does that mean?
1: Yeah, so we all love to share our trips on social media, and it's fun to see what other people are doing as well. But, you know, that can lead to an opportunity for scammers to target you. Not only that, but there's also, you know, if your address is public, then they could know that your home is unattended. So there's lots of reasons to maybe not share the details of your travel until maybe you get home. You know, it's always a good time to do it versus while you're still on the trip. Sometimes we know scammers will use someone who's traveling to target their family members and say, you know, they're having an issue and we need this payment to be made in order to get your family member's car repaired or have, you know, some type of a traffic fine or something. So lots of uses of social media if that information is made public. You also want to set up a travel alert on your financial account. You know, a lot of the banks will kind of flag it if they see a charge that's from an unfamiliar place or maybe more charges than you would typically have in a given day or a week. So if you let your financial institutions know that you're traveling and there's going to be some abnormal spending habits, that may help you not have that flagging situation where maybe your credit cards decline while you're in the middle of the trip. And, you know, people still can take your mail. It seems like an old-fashioned way maybe of a data breach, right? But if your mail is unattended in your mailbox, that is also not, you know, something that could lead to a scam getting some information that, you know, you don't want them to have. So make sure you have maybe put a hold on your mail or you have a friend picking it up so that it's not sitting in your mailbox unattended.
0: Yeah, things that you may not think about when you go on a trip. There's so many different things you have to consider. And one thing that a lot of people don't consider is that there could be people looking to take advantage of you going on those vacations. And one of them is just through simple using someone else's internet, whether you're going to a hotel or an Airbnb. This is something that a lot of people may not think about, right? You're on an official Wi-Fi. Why would you have to worry about that?
1: So a lot of the airports and hotels, they're using free public wireless. And So it is not necessarily secured. So if you want to ensure that you have a secure connection, it's always best to use a VPN, a virtual private network, or a personal hotspot that you have, that you bring with you, to really make sure that your device is set to the safety standards that you want them. The free public access is a great convenience, but it can lead to an opportunity to be have your account information compromised.
0: Another one I'd heard about recently was even be careful about where you charge your phone, that the chargers could be even hacked to steal your information from, which is,
1: that's right,
0: again, something I wouldn't have thought about.
1: Right.
0: If you want details on these, go to Better Business Bureau online, BBB.org, and you can find a much more long form checkoff list of what you should do before you go on that vacation this summer. Now, let's talk about the scams that are out there. We've talked about not leaving yourself vulnerable, but what are some of the things that we should look for?
1: Yeah, for some of the travel scams, we see where there is an actual listing of a rental home, a vacation rental, that is not really as advertised, right? So you think you're getting this great property at this great price. And what happens is, we know there's scammers out there. They're taking legitimate listings, changing the contact information, and posting them all over the country. So you may see one, if you do a reverse image search, you can sometimes find that there's a property that's listed maybe in 20 locations, and obviously it's not only one. So you've got to be careful that they are fraudulently putting out vacation rental homes for rent in locations where you're intending to go, but that's not where the property is listed. So you really want to stick to reputable sites, those Airbnbs and VRBOs that are really looking for fraud protection. If you're just doing a broad Google search, you really need to do some homework around what the results you might be receiving. You know, do the reverse image lookup. Get on the Google Street View to make sure that property matches the address where they're saying it is. When you're talking to the person renting it, you want to ask a lot of questions about, you know, the neighborhood and the attractions around them. If they do not have good details, if they're vague or don't want to answer your questions, that can often be a red flag.
0: And VRBO is another site where you can rent someone else's home.
1: Yes, vacation rental by owner, I believe, is what it stands for.
0: Okay. That's one thing that you can even find when you're looking at apartments and homes and things like that, where people will put up photos that aren't realistic. So great tips there. Now, what if you're not staying in someone else's house? What if you're in a hotel? What about things to look for there?
1: Yeah, this is actually crazy to me, but there are also scams that target hotel guests. So, and one that we hear about is a fake front desk call. So it's usually like at middle of the night when you're probably sleeping and drowsy and not as alert. Scammers will call a hotel room and say that there was an issue with your credit card that you had used to pay for the room, and ask you to verify the details over the phone. So you give them your credit card information, and all of a sudden, you know, they have that information. Your card's been compromised. Or even in the hotel rooms where, you know, there may be food delivery menus that are left in the room. Some scammers have been known to put the fake QR codes on those menus. So when you go to think you're making a purchase for an in-dining menu, you actually scan that code. Your credit card information that you're putting in is going to a scammer. You're not getting the food, and your card's been compromised.
0: Oh, so if you see anything that's been tampered with as far as a menu, I guess just contact the hotel and have them double check.
1: Right, exactly. Yeah. Even if the QR code looks legitimate, you know, you maybe just get online and confirm that number, you know, the rest of the details about the restaurant, that they really are close by and the phone numbers match. Just confirm all the details. And if you do go to a QR code, look at the website that you end up going to make sure it looks like a legitimate URL. If the, you know, it goes to a completely random name, those are signs that you shouldn't proceed.
0: And I know one thing Better Business Bureau does in multiple categories is to remind people, look out when it seems too good to be true. What are some things in that category when it comes to travel?
1: Right. We see this with like third-party websites. You know, there's all these aggregate websites for travel that help you find, you know, the best price. But sometimes there are ads that we see, Google ads or social media ads, that advertise a property, advertise great prices. You click on the link, and it will take you to a fake website. So it's a similar process of, you know, any type of online purchase scam where there's a great ad with a great price taking you to a fraudulent website. So when you see that, if you were to follow, it's best not to follow links off of social media ads, but if you follow a link and you end up on a website, you should always double check that HTTPS, you know, what is the word after that? What is the name of the website? If it is a completely random name, and not what you're expecting for that particular website, then you should not proceed. But even double check, a lot of times we'll see that they'll just slightly misspell the word that you're expecting, right? So they just, they maybe have an L where it's an I, very hard to distinguish between the two, just a slight typo or space, and then it's taking you to a completely different website, a fake website. So double check that URL. If it sounds too good to be true, it probably is. The website, you know, oftentimes we see it with scams that is really one of the hallmarks. The pricing is just really great and is encouraging you to, you know, maybe set aside that gut feeling because the deal is too good. So double check it when it sounds too good. And always use a credit card. Again, we talked about it earlier, but the recourses that you have for dispute resolution and to claim, you know, that your product wasn't as advertised is better with a credit card.
0: And that's Judy Dollison, President and CEO of the Better Business Bureau of Central Ohio. We're talking about summer adventure tips. We've been through the Airbnbs. We've been through the hotels. Now, what about those out there that are a little more adventurous? Maybe you are going out camping. Maybe you're renting an RV and driving across the country. Anything different there when it comes to tips?
1: Yeah, you know, there's a lot of the same tips, right? But there are some differences. We always recommend, similar to the hotels, though, that you make sure you're working with a reputable company. There are a lot of different types of rentals. You know, there's an Airbnb type for RV specifically where you can rent individual owners. But regardless of what you decide to do, you want to make sure that you're working with a good company and that you know something that's unique in this case is that there's a lot of different options out there from, you know, campers to motorized RVs, and there's Class A and B and C. And so you want to make sure that you know what your towing capacity is, what you're comfortable driving. You know, the large vehicle may be something you're not used to. So you want to check all those things in advance. There's also with RVs and campers, you know, there's different pricing, right? So you have the rental fee itself, but you may also have a mileage fee. There could be generator fees. So you want to make sure you understand all of those extra charges that are incorporated into that type of rental. And as well as, you know, there's higher fuel costs, campsite fees. You may need to have additional insurance if your homeowners or rental policies, your car policy doesn't cover a rental, then that could be something you would also have to pay for. So, you know, there's some hidden fees or maybe not thought of fees that are part of this. You just want to make sure you have all that information when you make that decision.
0: And what about before you sign or pay for one of these RVs? What's the checklist you should go through before you actually sign the paperwork?
1: Yeah, we always recommend that you do a physical walkthrough. You see it in person and not just do it all online. You want to just have a chance to look for damages. You want to verify that the equipment, everything that you think should be included is, even if it's just, you know, if there's a kitchen, is the cookware there? Do you have to bring that yourself? You want to know those things. Does the operations everything work, right? Does the generator work? The electrical systems work? The dump tank for water, all of that. And also ensure the safety features are working. The fire extinguisher, is there a first aid kit, you know, a smoke detector? So you want to, if there's any damage, just like with a rental car, you know, you want to assess the damage. You want to take photos of it, make sure it's known to the folks that you're renting from before you leave the property with the damage, you know, that they haven't documented.
0: All right. If you want to go through this checklist, go to BBB.org. Make that your stop before you head out on any vacation this summer and make sure that you're safe out there. And remember, it's Small Business Month, so get out there and support a small business this month. Thank you so much, Judy Dawson, President and CEO of the Better Business Bureau of Central Ohio. We'll talk to you next time, Judy. Thank you.
1: Sounds great. Thank you.

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1: I'm a firefighter.
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10: Breaking news this hour from townhall.com. I'm Michael Harrington. Getting ready here in Washington, D.C. today for Rededicate 250, the National Jubilee of Prayer, Praise, and Thanksgiving. President Trump will lead the nation in gathering believers from across the country, uniting in worship, repentance, prayer, and gratitude. First events begin at 10:30 Eastern time and will run till 6 Eastern. Analysis by the Committee to Unleash Prosperity shows the recent jobs report had more impact than it first appeared.
11: Economists were upbeat about the April jobs report revealing payrolls were up 115,000 and unemployment steady at 4.3%. The Committee to Unleash Prosperity adds that with the most recent reductions, the federal workforce has shrunk by roughly 345,000 since the start of President Trump's second term. That's one of the largest post-World War II downsizings. The group adds that the April jobs report now indicates roughly 717,000 more private sector jobs were added during the same time frame. Ken Lorman reporting.
10: The man who took over from legendary investor Warren Buffett at Berkshire Hathaway is making his mark.
12: Berkshire Hathaway has more than tripled the size of its investment in Google's parent company as Greg Abel settled into the CEO job after taking over at the start of the year. Buffett was always reluctant to invest in tech firms because he said he didn't understand them well enough. Buffett did make an exception to that rule near the end of his CEO term by buying a massive Apple stake. But Abel appears to be more comfortable because by the end of March, Berkshire owned nearly 58 million Alphabet shares worth almost $17 billion. Rich Thomason reporting.
10: The World Health Organization declaring an Ebola outbreak in Congo, 88 deaths, 300 cases. More on these stories at townhall.com.
13: Today, expect sunshine with some high clouds in the morning, transitioning to mainly cloudy skies in the afternoon. The high will reach 70 degrees. Tonight will be partly to mostly cloudy with a chance of a thunderstorm developing towards dawn. The low will drop to 56 degrees. Tomorrow will continue cloudy with the possibility of a thunderstorm and a high of 78 degrees. On Sunday, there may be a lingering thunderstorm early in the morning, but overall it will be warmer with a mix of sun and clouds reaching a high of 85 degrees. I'm meteorologist Joe Lundberg on 98.9 FM, The Answer.
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16: AP Sports, I'm Geffen Coolball. Scotty Scheffler headlined a seven-way tie for the first-round lead in the 108th PGA Championship at Arana Mink. Scheffler carded a 5-birdie 67 for his first opening-round lead at a major.
17: Going into the weekend, when you look at like the Masters and Hilton Head and you know Cadillac, you know, finishing second was probably not all that bad from where I was starting the weekend. And so, yeah, definitely nice to get off to a better start this week.
16: In the Stanley Cup playoffs, Nick Suzuki and Jake Evans scored 68 seconds apart late in the second period, and the Canadians defeated the Sabres 6-3 to take a 3-2 lead in their East second-round playoff series. The Edmonton Oilers fired coach Chris Knobloch after losing in the first round of the playoffs. The 2026 NFL season will kick off with a Super Bowl rematch, with the defending champion Seahawks hosting the Patriots after raising their championship banner on September 9th in the first of the NFL's 272 games. Geffen Coolbaugh, AP Sports.
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2: From your nation's capital, I'm Larry O'Connor on our flagship station WMAL, and 12 hours away and half a planet away, the president and half of the cabinet and leading lights of American industry and high tech tycoons, if you will, they're all sitting right now for a state dinner with the president of the People's Republic of China. It's a historic meeting. We're going to give you a whole readout on what's happened so far while you were sleeping, what's in store for the rest of the day, and also what we're hoping the president can achieve, what the president's hoping he can achieve. We'll cover all of it over the course of the next three-hour program. We've got General Jack Keane, retired four-star general from the Army. He's going to talk about not only the military concerns with regard to Taiwan and what Taiwan wants, what China wants out of this meeting regarding Taiwan, and whether the president even wants to bring up the topic of Taiwan or respond to demands such as they are from China, and why suddenly it's incumbent on Donald Trump to solve the Taiwanese problem when all of his predecessors since Eisenhower haven't been compelled to do that. Also, Congressman Tom McClintock's going to join us today from California. Katie McFarland, national security expert, will also talk about China, but also where things stand in Iran. We've got a lot ahead of us. First, though, while you were sleeping, the president was greeted in Tiananmen Square, tragically and ironically. He was greeted by the president of China, Xi Jinping. They did the photo op thing. Say what you will about Donald Trump. He's very good at this thing. He follows all the protocols. He knows how to comport himself as the president. I know you've seen those viral videos of him in, like, the EU meetings and G20 sort of strong-arming some guys, pushing them out of the way. Well, that's different. Those are like Scandinavians and stuff like that. Here with the president of China, President Trump standing there, and you can actually caught some of the things that he said on microphone. So let's take a quick listen to the president while he was standing for a photo op there in Tiananmen Square. Not firing on that one. We'll get to it in a second. We'll get to that audio in just a second. But the president, you know, he sees that there's a pool of reporters there as well. We have a report from the press pool as well that we'll read out for you in a moment. And he sees that the camera's there, sees the microphone, so, you know, just starts extemporaneously talking. And imagine, you know, the president's there standing in the middle of this with the, you know, big pictures of Mao and the big Chinese buildings and everything. And a lot of times the president will react the same way we would react. We'd stand around and say, wow, this is an amazing place. It's amazing to be here. And that's pretty much what he said. Here, take a listen.
3: How are your talks, sir?
4: Great.
3: Did you talk about Taiwan?
4: Great place. Incredible. China is beautiful.
2: There it is. Great to be here. China's beautiful. What else are you going to say? Then they all got escorted in. They met each other. The Chinese delegation went over and met all of the American dignitaries. You've got Secretary of State Rubio there, Secretary of Treasury Bessent. I found it fascinating. Secretary of War Pete Hegseth is there. I think it sends a message to everybody involved. The man who is in charge of the military was along the ride. This is not going to be just an economic summit, or maybe it will be just an economic summit, but the military might of the United States is looming right there on the side of the table as we discuss potential trade deals, potential tariff relief, things like that. Then they made their way into this great hall, giant table. Chinese delegation on one side, American delegation on the other side, replete with all of the authoritarian propaganda, dictatorial stuff we're used to from the commies in China, and the president delivered this statement.
5: So I really look very much forward to our discussion. It's a big discussion. There are those that say this is maybe the biggest summit ever. They can never remember anything like it. It's, I can say in the United States, it's people aren't talking about anything else. But it's an honor to be with you. It's an honor to be your friend. And the relationship between China and the USA is going to be better than ever before. Thank you very much. Thank you.
2: That was it. And then, of course, there are lots of pictures now with Xi Jinping, the dictator, smiling and nodding. And if it occurs to you that strangely he resembles Winnie the Pooh, you'd be forgiven for that. It's true. He does, in fact, resemble Winnie the Pooh. I think he looks just like Winnie the Pooh. I'll say it as often as I can because I have the freedom to do so. But as we discuss tariffs and trade and manufacturing and military posturing with our allies, Taiwan, and the human rights abuses and the persecution of Christians and other religious people of faith, you may think, Larry, what's the point? Why do you call him Winnie the Pooh? That's just childish. That's juvenile. That has no part of this discussion. No, actually, that's the central point of all of this. You see, because I can call him Winnie the Pooh, I can make fun of him and say he looks like Winnie the Pooh, but over a billion people living under his authoritarian rule can't. They're not allowed to. You can be punished in China if you refer to Xi Jinping, the leader, he calls himself a president, as Winnie the Pooh. Especially if you... Now, if you are just passing and say, geez, is it me or does he look like Winnie the Pooh? You might get away with that, depending on the setting, depending on what side of the bed Xi Jinping or the authoritarian thought police, speech police in China, what side of the bed they woke up on. But it is, it's considered dissent. If you post it online, they will come knock on your door and drag you away. They'll say, and I'm quoting their law, it is picking quarrels and provoking trouble, which is against the law in China. Because Xi Jinping doesn't like the fact that he looks like Winnie the Pooh. He is embarrassed by the fact that he looks like Winnie the Pooh. So while we sit here and we have to endure the political left, the radicals in this country, saying that Donald Trump is some kind of fascist or authoritarian or a dictator, no kings, can we just pause for a moment and recognize how Donald Trump is mocked about his appearance, about his speech, about his past wives, about anything? For crying out loud, the radical, unhinged left actually created a statue of Donald Trump in the nude. And they have displayed it in public, in major cities, and in Washington, D.C. In China, if you refer to Xi Jinping as Winnie the Pooh or resembling Winnie the Pooh, you are punished. You are sent to jail and probably tortured while you're there. I think it's just good to have a little perspective. And also to shine a light on who President Trump is really dealing with right now and how high the stakes are. Now, by all accounts, this first summit, and there's quite possibly going to be four different important meetings this year, 2026. We've got this meeting. We're also going to have a meeting where Xi Jinping has promised to go and visit the United States. Probably Mar-a-Lago, could be Washington, D.C., and then we've got two other summits, probably at the G20 and maybe another economic summit where the two will interact, but they won't be bilateral. It won't be just the two of them. This first one probably is going to almost entirely focus on economics, on tariffs, and on trade. And to that end, the president has put out a statement through the White House after this meeting that occurred overnight, our time. Just so you know, the schedule today, 10 a.m. is when they met and did all of the photo ops there at Tiananmen Square. 10:15 is when they sat down and began the meeting. They had about 10 minutes of public statements, photo ops, then everybody left the room. And by all accounts, that meeting went for a couple of hours. And now the next event is happening, and only other event for the day is happening as we speak, which is the 6 p.m. China time, 6 a.m. Eastern time in America, this state dinner that everyone is assembled at right now. Not expected to have a lot of news there other than maybe some toasts and such. And as those occur, we'll bring the audio to you and the video to you. Here's the statement from the White House press pool traveling with the president. This was put out, I want to say, about 30 minutes ago after the meetings broke up before the state dinner. Quoting now, President Trump had a good meeting with President Xi of China. The two sides discussed ways to enhance economic cooperation between our two countries, including expanding market access for American businesses into China and increasing Chinese investment into our industries. Leaders from many of the United States' largest companies joined a portion of that meeting. The president also highlighted the need to build on progress in ending the flow of fentanyl precursors into the United States, as well as increasing Chinese purchases of American agricultural products. The two sides agreed that the Strait of Hormuz must remain open to support the free flow of energy. President Xi also made clear China's opposition to the militarization of the strait and any effort to charge a toll for its use. And he expressed interest in purchasing more American oil to reduce China's dependence on the strait in the future. Both countries agreed that Iran can never have a nuclear weapon. Also, it was said by representatives of the White House that the president reasserted that he doesn't need China's help to end the conflict in Iran. But there are a lot of aspects of the Iranian conflict that both sides agreed to. Also, you got to like the move from President Trump, where he's there to talk about tariffs and trade deals. And he knows that the other side, the Chinese, are going to say, oh, yeah, we'd love to do that on chips and chip manufacturing. Oh, we'd love to do that on oil. We'd love to do that on AI. And then Trump can turn down the table and say, oh, well, I've got the CEO of our major industries that can handle that. You want to do that? Great. Let's work out the deal right now. Why don't you guys go into a side room, caucus a bit, and then come back with a deal? I think that's what President Trump's trying to achieve here. Just got started. So far, the photos look good. The video looks good. The images look good. And now we'll see what happens in the details. We'll be all over it.
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0: toasts, and there's going to be multi-courses. It's all going to be Chinese food, too. And over in China, they don't refer to it as Chinese food. They just call it food. Weird. I wonder if they have Panda Express on the plane on the way over. You know how Trump likes to do the whole McDonald's thing? But it would have been awesome if they did Panda Express. Although, honestly, if you're heading to China and you know that you're going to be there for several days and you got to do all these things. And I've been to Hong Kong. I've been to Taiwan. I've never actually been to what I consider like traditional Maoist China. I know Hong Kong is China now, too. But and I can tell you, as the gringo, as the white guy over there, when you're surrounded by all the Chinese people that you're doing business with and you're the one white guy from America, they order the food, you know, and here's what happens. They put a plate in front of you. You don't know what it is, but you got to eat it. You don't want to insult anybody, right? And they know that, too. And so you get your chopsticks going, and you pick it up, and you don't know what it is, and you're about to put it in your mouth, and you stop, and you realize that everyone at the table has frozen, and they want to watch your reaction after you stick it in your mouth. That's harrowing. And that's probably what's happening over there right now. This is all part of the diplomacy involved. Marco Rubio, speaking of diplomacy, he's our Secretary of State. He was on Air Force One. They granted an exclusive interview to our friend and mentor, Sean Hannity. Actually, he's not my mentor, but he's a good guy. Sean Hannity of Fox News Channel. A little bit here about how Marco Rubio, on behalf of the United States, views China going into these meetings.
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2: Yeah, it's both our top political challenge geopolitically, and it's also the most important relationship for us to manage. I mean, it's a big, powerful country. It's going to continue to grow. But we're going to have interests of ours that are going to be in conflict with interests of theirs. And to avoid wars and maintain peace and stability in the world, we're going to have to manage those. There are clearly areas where they're so important for the United States that we're going to have to raise those issues, and we'll continue to do so. The president's going to continue to do so. There might be some areas of cooperation.

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2: I want to dominate the world, and I don't quite see how you can sort of thread this needle that the secretary is trying to thread, which is, hey, you know, listen, that's their plan. We don't want to disrupt their plan unless it's at our expense. Well, if China's going to dominate the world, and that's their plan, and they're putting it in motion, explain to me how that isn't at our expense. That's what these guys are trying to achieve here without insulting the folks sitting across the table from them during these negotiations. It's not an easy task, but we've got a good team over there, and let's see what happens. He also had some stuff to say about Iran, of course. We're going to get to that later in the program. We also have General Jack Keane to talk about that in our second hour.
3: Do you owe $10,000 or more to the IRS like Mark?
4: I've been doing home remodeling for 30 plus years, but the economy crashed. I wound up losing my home, losing my job, and on top of that, owing the IRS a ton of money. I owed the IRS $114,000. It really, truly was the worst part of my life.
3: Then Mark found tax relief advocates.
4: On news radio, I heard about TRA, and I thought, what's the worst that could happen? So I picked up the phone and I called them. When it was all said and done, TRA settled my $114,000 debt for $100, and I'm telling you, I was ecstatic. 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

0: With SRN News, I'm Michael Harrington in Washington. Today on the National Mall here in Washington, D.C., a special event. It's called Rededicate 250, a national jubilee of prayer, praise, and thanksgiving. President Trump will lead. Other speakers will include House Speaker Mike Johnson, Secretary of State Marco Rubio, and Secretary of Defense Pete Hegseth. The event will be carried by the Salem Radio Network live on many of these stations and begins in about an hour. Analysis by the Committee to Unleash Prosperity shows that recent jobs reports had more impact than it first appeared. Things are going better than we thought. The World Health Organization has declared an Ebola outbreak in Congo and Uganda a public health emergency of international concern. More than 300 suspected cases and 88 deaths have been reported so far. The outbreak is part of a rare strain of the virus. This is SRN News.
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1: Lou. Today, expect sunshine with some high clouds in the morning, transitioning to mainly cloudy skies in the afternoon. The high will reach 70 degrees. Tonight will be partly to mostly cloudy, with a chance of a thunderstorm developing towards dawn. The low will drop to 56 degrees. Tomorrow will continue cloudy with the possibility of a thunderstorm and a high of 78 degrees. On Sunday, there may be a lingering thunderstorm early in the morning, but overall it will be warmer with a mix of sun and clouds reaching a high of 85 degrees. I'm meteorologist Joe Lundberg on 98.9 FM, The Answer.
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11: Together we have the chance to draw these values to create a future of greater prosperity, cooperation, and happiness, and peace for our children. We love our children. This region and the world is a special world with the two of us united and together.
12: If they're doing a real-time translation here for the assembled Chinese in the room. So as the president speaks, he then pauses, and the translator will then relay what the president just said in Mandarin. My suspicion is that these are all written, prepared remarks. The president is not doing the weave. He's not going improv and impromptu and just sort of going off the teleprompter reservation. Otherwise, we'd have a real problem in trying to do real-time translations there for the Chinese speakers in the audience. Let's dip back in as the president continues his prepared remarks to the assembled here at the state dinner. President Xi Jinping, by the way, spoke first, and that was also translated in real-time. Here's the president.
11: President Xi, for this beautiful welcome, and tonight it is my honor to extend an invitation to you and Madam Peng to visit us at the White House this September 24th, and we look forward to it. And I'd now like to raise a glass and propose a toast to the rich and enduring ties between the American and Chinese people. It's a very special relationship. And I want to thank you again. This has been an amazing period of time. Thank you, President Xi.
13: 那么再一次感谢习主席，感谢这一美好的欢迎。
12: And there goes the toast. And it's similar, if you remember, the iconic photograph of President Richard Nixon in the early 70s holding up a crystal glass and toasting Mao Zedong. Only Nixon can go to China, right? Now we'll have another iconic photograph, this time of Trump holding up his crystal flute, I think with champagne. Who knows? Could be some other more regional, local beverage. Of course, he doesn't drink alcohol, so he'll maybe raise it to his lips, but he won't swallow. He won't drink it, just like Chris Van Hollen and the margaritas down in El Salvador. But he held up those. Oh, now that's interesting. Just so I can paint the picture for you, they did not have the classic picture of Trump and Xi Jinping standing next to each other and clinking glasses. He stood at the podium. He took the glass off of the tray. He raised it, you know, like you're raising a toast, like you're the best man at a wedding. And that was that. The two were not seen together toasting glasses. Is that significant in terms of the visuals? I think everything is significant when it comes to the visuals at events like this. But you also heard the affirmation that the planned September meeting later this year between the president and Xi Jinping will in fact take place in the nation's capital, right here in Washington, D.C. President Trump now going over to the main table. Tables are all round, by the way, which is very much customary in Chinese culture. There are no like long rectangular tables and head tables and things like that. President just moved over to a large round table, sat down in the seat right next to Xi Jinping. Also at that table, it looks like the Secretary of State, Marco Rubio, Lara Trump, major dignitaries from the White House, and now obscured by a Chinese security agent. But that's the live moment-to-moment happening as we speak, now 6:37 p.m. Beijing time, and the state dinner will now commence. And if it's a traditional Chinese banquet, you'll eat and you'll eat and you'll eat and you think you can't have any more and you think you're completely stuffed and you couldn't possibly have any more food. And then they'll bring a giant, full, steamed fish to the table. Like, you know, like a turkey at Thanksgiving. It is a giant with the head still on, of course. And then they'll say, and now the fish. It's like, stop. I can't eat anymore. I'm right? I'm not joking. We actually have a person on our staff who is of Chinese origin. Guy, am I wrong about that? That is exactly what happens. You eat, it's what, 10 courses, the giant banquet, and then you think you're done, and then you get a giant fish stuck right there in the Lazy Susan.
14: It does sound like a state-level banquet to me, even though I never, you know, saw any kind of state-level banquet.
12: You never attended one at all, as far as we know. But, of course, I always maintain that you could very well be the Fang Fang of our group. You could be a spy of some sort, taking notes on all of us. And I don't say that because you're of Chinese origin. I say that because you're just a suspicious character. You just are. I'm kidding. He is a sweetheart. All right. So who's minding the store back in Washington? I mean, everybody's there. Hengsa's there. Rubio's there. Trump's there. Stephen Miller's there. James Blair, the political operative who's, I mean, by the way, who's redistricting South Carolina if James Blair's back in Beijing right now? I'm worried about things. So who's in charge? Well, I'll tell you who's in charge. The Vice President of the United States is in charge, J.D. Vance. And he held a really actually an important event yesterday talking about fraud, government fraud, called out every single state. Everyone who says, oh, you know, the Republicans only care about fraud in blue states. First of all, there's rampant fraud in blue states. You know, that. Why did Dillinger rob banks? Because that's where the money is. Why are Republicans concerned about fraud in Minnesota and California? Because that's where the fraud is. But if there's fraud in other states, as we've detailed with a Luke Rosiak investigative report from Daily Wire, if it's in Ohio and that's a red state, then yeah, go after Ohio. We're just as angry at Governor DeWine for not doing anything about it as we are for Tim Walz. The only difference is Tim Walz and his attorney general is actually, Keith Ellison, actually on record saying, no, you guys support us, you guys are our political allies, so we'll make sure that we don't investigate. And anyone who does investigate will just say they're racist. All right, he's not on record saying that, but that's basically what happened. That's what the whistleblowers tell us. They're on record. But yes, the vice president, had a huge announcement with regard to his role heading the president's task force on fraud in government programs like early learning, child care, Medicaid, hospice, etc. But before he gave his remarks yesterday, he did note that he's the last man standing here in Washington while it, what appears to be the entire Trump administration at the time were on Air Force One about to land in Beijing. And here's what the vice president had to say.
15: You know, the president just landed in China a few hours ago. I always, you know, you may know that because of Secret Service protocols that I don't travel outside of the country with the President of the United States. So on days today, I sometimes feel like Macaulay Culkin in Home Alone. I walk into the White House and it's very quiet and no one's there, and it takes me a second to realize exactly what's going on. But we've got a very big announcement today, actually a number of big announcements.
12: He also had Dr. Oz standing next to him. Dr. Oz, of course, he's not a cabinet secretary, but he works and heads up the department in charge of funding Medicaid and Medicare programs at the state level. He is the watchdog for the federal government. Of course, up until this moment on the Trump 2.0 administration, the person who ran this job was really just seen as the monopoly man who signed checks for states and gave away all your money and said, oh, yeah, you want more money for Medicare and Medicaid? You want absolutely. I'm Santa Claus. I'm here to give you money. Dr. Oz took this job and said, why are we spending all this? Where is it going? There's got to be waste. There's got to be fraud and abuse. And so he's focused that job on making sure that your money is protected. And by the way, that money goes to people who truly need it, because we are an incredibly generous country. And we have opened up our personal wallets and paid our taxes so that these programs can exist. And the people in need, we've been convinced, need that assistance. So Democrats, I'm told, the bleeding heart liberals in this country are the ones who demand these programs. So why aren't they angriest about the fraud that has been uncovered? They should be. Yet they're not. It almost makes you feel like they encourage the fraud or maybe even benefit from it. So, with Dr. Oz standing next to him leading the charge on rooting out fraud in these programs, the vice president made a series of statements. Let's begin here.
16: You have people who've been prescribed medications that they don't even need. Sometimes they've had drugs put into their bodies that they don't need because fraudsters have actually encouraged false prescriptions and false administration of medications. So think about this. You're just a person trying to go see a doctor. You assume that your doctor is doing the right thing, but these fraudulent healthcare providers are getting rich by giving people medications they don't even need. It's a defrauding of the American taxpayer, but it's a violation of the trust that should exist between every American and the people who prescribe the medication.
12: That's right. And, you know, this moment reminds me of when Andrew Breitbart, who I used to work for back in 2009, when he made a big splash with James O'Keefe's expose of the fraud at Acorn office. You remember Acorn? Acorn was this inner city, supposedly community organizing, get out the vote, government services organization. It's gone bankrupt. I mean, it's typical of these organizations, non-government organizations that are funded by our tax dollars. I'm sure it's all sort of sprouted up under different names with the same people continuing to defraud. But at the time, Acorn was brought down because of Andrew Breitbart and James O'Keefe and Hannah Giles' undercover report. And when I first saw those videos, you remember this was James O'Keefe posing as a pimp and Hannah Giles posing as a prostitute, going into an Acorn office with hidden camera video, asking the staff at Acorn to help them file their taxes so they can get government assistance, and they had to hide the fact that they were prostitutes. And the Acorn employees were saying, well, why don't you just say you're in the entertainment business? Which is funny all on its own, considering I was in the entertainment business at the time. She's not wrong. There are a lot of similarities. But I remember watching this, saying, of course, it's just like, it's obvious. We all knew this was going on. We've all known that there's fraud out there and that our tax dollars are being stolen by all of these organizations and all of these companies. But finally, we're getting to it. Finally, they're doing something about it. And I know you watch that and you hear J.D. Vance say, this is what they're doing. And you yell back at the radio or the television, do something about it. Well, I'm happy to tell you that he did do something about it. Here, take a listen.
16: First, we're announcing that the federal government is deferring $1.3 billion in Medicaid reimbursements from the state of California. And the simple reason is because the state of California has not taken fraud very seriously.
12: That cutting off the money to California. We're beginning with California. Why? Because that's where most of the money is going. And number two, they've been bragging about the fact that they're spending your money contrary to the law. They're all promising to give more health care to illegal immigrants. At the same time, they say, oh, it's against the law to give this kind of taxpayer dollars to illegal immigrants. He went further than that, quoting the Wall Street Journal now. Vice President Vance planning to deliver an ultimatum now to all 50 states. Either fully comply with anti-fraud statutes and cooperate with his initiative and the Justice Department, or you will lose all of your federal Medicaid funding. Period. All 50 states. Blue, red, purple, green, we don't care. And that's a good start. This is O'Connor and Company.
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1: Oh, the White House. I don't know about you. Whenever I find myself driving around downtown D.C., you always stop. If you're near the White House, you take a peek, right? If you're driving past the Ellipse or something, or if you're over by Lafayette Square, or you never want to take it for granted. You never want to just be ho-hum about the fact that you work or live and exist in the same town as the most powerful man on the planet, no matter who the president is. I know, yes, it's different when it's our guy versus their guy, but you still look. It's the White House. People from around the world want to come to Washington and see the White House, and those of us fortunate enough to work or live here on a regular basis, we get to see it all the time. But today, that White House is a little lonely. J.D. Vance running through the halls all by himself with his little cap guns, shooting in the air, playing cowboys and Indians with the Secret Service staff. He might not even put his pants on. Who knows? Just messing around, going into the kitchen, raiding the fridge. He's home alone, J.D. Vance says. He was very funny, actually, at a very serious moment, as we just relayed for you, laying out the law to these states that are defrauding the American taxpayer. And if Republicans want to win this November, they need to make this one of their top three issues. Democrats will continue to tell you that you need to pay more taxes and they're going to raise your taxes. And they still think that everything is underfunded, from Medicare to Medicaid to early learning to education to Obamacare. And meanwhile, they're taking your money from you, the person who plays by the rules and follows the law, and then they give it to people who aren't even citizens in this country, who are living large, and sending a lot of that money back home, your money, going back home to Somalia and other countries. They need to make this a front and center issue. J.D. Vance yesterday did so, warning all states, you comply, you work with us, you help us get rid of the fraud, or else you lose that funding, and the federal government can do that. And it's nice to see a Republican once in a while exercising that authority and power. Thank you. The vice president was also asked about a burning issue in Washington, D.C. First, a quick look at Wednesday night, where the president sort of added fuel to an already smoldering fire, the open discussion about who should be the Republican nominee in 28, Vance or Rubio. You remember, this is what the president said at the time.
2: Who's it going to be? Is it going to be J.D.? Is it going to be somebody else? I don't know. Does anybody have? Okay, let's go. You ready? Who likes J.D. Vance? Who likes Marco Rubio? All right. Sounds like a good ticket. J.D. is a perfect. That was a perfect ticket. By the way, I do believe that's a dream team, but these are minor details. That does not mean you have my endorsement under any circumstance.
1: Circumstances, I do like that. You have my endorsement, it's going to cost you. You don't get that for free. All right, so that's funny, and he's having fun. And J.D. Vance was in the audience. He was having fun. That's why he got a little bit more applause, I think. Marco Rubio was, you know, somewhere else, you know, saving the planet or whatever. Now, Rubio is with Trump over in China, of course. Vance is back home here. Rubio's been having fun with this, too. You can tell from the social media postings they're putting out. So now it's J.D. Vance's turn. And yesterday, well, he enjoyed the moment. Here's what he said.
3: Can you tell me a little bit about, you know, the president has been toying this idea of a joint ticket between you and Rubio. What do you think about that?
4: Oh, man. What I think is there are a few topics that I want to talk about less than what office I'm going to run for years down the road when I'm having a good time and trying to do good work in the job that the American people already elected me to do. Look, as I've answered this question probably in any number of ways. I love Marco. I think he's a great Secretary of State. He's become a very, very dear friend. But I think both of us are very much focused on accomplishing the American people's business right now. If I was the American people, there are few things that I would hate more than a person who's barely been in one office for a year and a half, who's angling for a job 2.5 years down the road. Let's do a good job now. We are. We just got to keep at it.
1: It's a good answer, political answer. Although, a couple things that I would bring to the table on this. It's true. The American people get very weary of politicians sitting in their current office, openly speculating and discussing and strategizing and angling and positioning for their next elected office. We did not elect you to this office so you could now plan your strategy for the next promotion that you're going to ask us to give you. Stop. Do the job we just elected you to do. Your job is not to get reelected. Your job is to do what we just elected you to do. So I agree with that. That said, not to quibble with the vice president. I like him a lot. This is not something that he's going to be running for years from now. At most, it's about 8 months from now, if he's really going to be running for president in 28. And in reality, look around you. The race is going on right now as far as the Democrats are concerned. This is not something, oh, that's fine. Unless, of course, that's a tell. Unless he's saying, yeah, 28's not my time. I got plenty of time. For crying out loud, Joe Biden ran with one foot in the grave. Of course, I can always run for president. I got decades ahead of me, and that's true. He could. Maybe that's a tell. Maybe he's actually hinting at the fact that this is not something that's imminent. But I assure you, if J.D. Vance is planning on running for president, or at least for the Republican nomination in 28, that's not something years down the line. It's something very real, and it's probably something being strategized right now. Ditto Marco Rubio. Or, hear me out, they've already worked this out between them and the president. And that's really what we're seeing play out. That's why they seem to be having so much fun.
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10: Breaking news this hour from townhall.com. I'm Michael Harrington. Preparations on the National Mall here in Washington at this hour for Rededicate 250. It's called a National Jubilee of Prayer, Praise, and Thanksgiving. President Trump will lead the event, a national gathering calling believers across America to unite in worship, repentance, prayer, and gratitude. Organizers say there will be prayer, scripture, praise, testimonies, and corporate thanksgiving. Senate Majority Leader John Thune says the GOP is working on relief for working Americans.
11: When Democrats are in power, they grow government, and it's very, very hard to unwind that. But even when they had unified control of the government during the Biden administration, they did two big reconciliation bills, which dramatically expanded the size of government, spent $4 trillion, and it wasn't paid for, and created all kinds of crazy policies and Green New Deal policies that we're now paying a price for and trying to go back and unwind.
10: Senator Thune talked to the Salem Radio Network. Federal investigators have released preliminary findings in last month's deadly crash of a small plane in Texas.
12: The Cessna 421C, carrying five people to a pickleball tournament near Austin, broke apart in midair. It took off from Amarillo on April 30th, about 9:10 p.m., crashed 2 hours later, roughly 40 miles southwest of Austin. The pilot and all four passengers died. The investigation found the pilot had reported problems with the plane's anti-icing system during the flight. Investigators say they found pieces of the plane across a 1.25-mile debris field. Rich Thomason reporting.
10: Walmart and Amazon racing to speed up deliveries into rural areas of the U.S. Small cities and towns are a rich source of untapped sales for whichever retailer builds a loyal base of online shoppers, analysts say. More on these stories at townhall.com.
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15: 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This week, we're tackling a question many people quietly ask themselves, but rarely say out loud. How does my retirement savings stack up? It's easy to compare yourself to headlines, online calculators, or even friends and coworkers, but retirement readiness is far more personal than most people realize. While averages and benchmarks can provide useful guidance, they don't tell the whole story. Today, we'll discuss the retirement savings benchmarks by age, common mistakes that people behind, and most importantly, the practical steps you can take no matter where you currently stand financially. And joining me, as always, is my co-host, Tony Shore. And Tony, did you know Minnesota is the birthplace? I know you know this. Of the modern post-it note. The famous office staple was developed by 3M scientists in the Twin Cities and became one of the most important successful accidental inventions in history.
16: Yes. Also invented perfectly clear tape, Scotch tape. So 3M is a huge Minnesota company. And the M's, what does 3M stand for? Minnesota Mining and Manufacturing. And they created the post-it note, and it was invented by accident. They create adhesives like for tape and for glues, and like, okay, we want to make something that'll stick and be permanent. Well, some guy came up with a batch and said, well, this isn't permanent. It peels right off. And so he started putting it on pieces of paper, his notes, and putting it up to keep track. And somebody came in and saw it and said, hey, do those leave residue? They come right off and they don't leave any residue. And that's how they got invented. So yeah, pretty big company.
15: It's something I use about every day.
16: Yep. Oh yeah. I mean, people use Scotch tape or 3M post-it notes every day, and it's trademarked too. So, well, hey, Corey, great to be here. Thanks for having me on the show. I've had a great week. How about you? You keeping busy?
15: Yeah, everything's, you know, going good here. It's man, it's hard to believe we're already here in May in 2026.
16: I know. Spring. Finally here. You're able to get out on the golf course once in a while.
15: It's graduation season coming in here right now.
16: Oh yeah. Yeah.
15: And which also means people are going to be taking vacations.
16: Yep.
15: This is, you know, when you have a little bit more time, it's also a great time to focus on your finances as well.
16: Oh, for sure. You know, you're headed into the summer season, and this is the time when people kind of let the spending go a little wild, maybe. They take vacations. They, oh, I need a new lawnmower or grill. You know, you want to look at your money and make sure you're putting enough away for retirement, making sure you're not touching that retirement savings, right?
15: Sure. You know, what we're going to talk about today is, and I hear this all the time, I mean, people always try to use benchmarks as some type of motivation and give them a kind of perspective. You know, like I have to get to $1 million or $2 million or $500,000 or whatever they think, you know,
16: right.
15: more than likely they're talking to their friends, talking to family, and they say, this is what you need to be able to get to. And in most cases, many people have no idea, are they ahead? Are they behind? Are they on track to get to where they really want to? And I think what happens a lot of times, Tony, is a lot of times when you feel like you're behind, you don't want to actually maybe work with an advisor to figure out, what do I have to do to get where I want to? So
16: right.
15: You're kind of comparing yourself, you know, against the Joneses, if you want to say,
16: yep.
15: That can create anxiety. It can create procrastination. And a lot of times you just ignore it.
16: Yeah. And I think that it makes sense. You're kind of talking about lifestyle creep, trying to keep up with the Joneses. Sometimes people get increases, like they get a bonus or a tax return, and then they end up spending it, but they should probably just put it into savings, either build up the emergency fund or put it into their retirement savings, right?
15: That's exactly right. And we start talking about taxes, you know, there's two kinds of people. One that want the big check, you know, wants the big check back. And then others that basically want to break even, maybe pay a little, maybe get a little bit back as well.
16: We're
15: talking about taxes. I'm more on the other side of that, where I really don't want to give the government my money.
16: No.
15: Well, I'd rather actually pay a little, or, you know, just get a little bit a little bit back.
16: Yeah.
15: So, let's kind of talk about some of the benchmarks that you kind of hear out there.
16: Yeah.
15: So, if you're in your 30s, you know, your goal should roughly be already save 1 to 2 times your annual salary. So if you're making $50,000, basically you should have anywhere between $50,000 to $100,000 saved by that particular point in time. But here's the most important part during this time, is when you really should focus on doing this consistently, saving consistently, maximizing that compound interest for future years. Now, when you reach your 40s, you should be around 3 to 5 times your salary at that point in time. This is where your peak earnings begin. It might be in your late 40s, but this is where it's starting to begin. And now you can also begin hopefully making some of that catch up opportunities if you didn't save enough in your 30s.
16: Right.
15: When you get to your 50s, the goal should be, now you should have saved 6 to 8 times your salary.
16: Wow. Okay.
15: Now you start thinking about retirement, right?
16: Yeah.
15: Because believe me, it starts when you get in your 50s, it comes fast after that. And again, now you might be in a position where you're an empty nester. Maybe you've already paid for college. And this is where I think a lot of people really start focusing on being able to save as much as you possibly can. And then when you reach your 60s, now you should be somewhere between 8 to 10 times your salary, right? And now what you're starting to really think about is, I am going to retire, right? How am I going to take the money out when I do want to retire? What kind of taxes am I going to pay? Most people want to retire at 65-ish so they can have Medicare. You start thinking about Social Security, you know, your timing. And one of the things that you kind of figure out is, hopefully you've already worked with an advisor. There's so many, you know, we talked last week about waiting too late in order to be able to retire. And really, you should start planning for retirement definitely 10, 15 years before you really want to get there. Obviously, the earlier you plan, the more that we can actually do and create income streams for you. The later that you come to us, a lot of things are kind of already in place, and we got to have to just make something work for you. And it might not be the most optimal way.
16: Right. Right. And it really does. You have to set benchmarks. And now that I've hit 60, it gets really serious.
15: Sure.
16: And of course, hindsight's 2020, but the time to begin is in your 20s, obviously, when you get your first full-time job, start putting away right away. That's what I'm encouraging my kids to do. Wish I had done that. Wish I had known you and heard all this when I was in my 20s, right?
15: That's exactly right. You know, we just went over the benchmarks.
16: Yep.
15: So here's what benchmarks really don't tell about an individual. Everybody's has their own custom solution that they actually need for retirement.
16: Sure.
15: But the benchmark doesn't tell you is, you know, are you going to be able to receive a pension? So if you are going to receive a pension, maybe you don't have to save as much. That's one option.
16: Yep.
15: Here's the big part. Everybody's lifestyle expectations are dramatically different in retirement.
16: Hmm.
15: You have different, you know, you have people that spend too much, spend less. So that you really have to take lifestyle considerations in there.
16: Sure. I mean, you might be able to, so one person's number that they need to retire might be 500,000. Another person or couple's number might be 5 million, right?
15: That's exactly right.
16: It can vary, right?
15: That's exactly right. And it doesn't take in consideration what kind of debt you have going into retirement.
16: Oh, sure.
15: Are you healthy? What kind of healthcare costs are you looking at? And then the big part of that is really when you want to retire. People don't understand the difference between retiring between 62 and 65. On how much that can benefit you just by waiting three additional years to be able to retire.
16: Yeah.
15: So, you know, also a person with strong spending discipline, they might outperform someone with a higher savings, just like you just said a second ago. Maybe they have poor financial habits.
16: Yeah.
15: And if you really think about it, why are people behind the benchmark or behind their goals, right?
16: Yeah. Why do people fall behind?
15: Right. And the first one is I don't think people save enough early.
16: Yeah.
15: It's amazing when we sit down with people and you start saving earlier, you have to save less when you're in your 50s.
16: Oh, yeah. Yeah. Right? My daughter, when she was 21, opened a Roth, puts $200 a month in it.
15: Exactly right.
16: I told her to do that. She's doing it. I mean, she'll be a multimillionaire by the time she's 65.
15: That's exactly right.
16: Yeah.
15: And, you know, another part of it is that, you know, they delay, you know, as we said, saving too early. Another one is they might carry debt, high interest debt, credit card debt, which has a huge impact when you have to start paying that stuff down.
16: Yeah.
15: I don't think people understand what the impact of inflation is today versus tomorrow.
16: Oof, yeah.
15: Right.
16: Yeah, I mean, during retirement, prices of things are going to probably double during your retirement.
15: Yep. And I think another part of it is, especially when we talk to a lot of people, some people are very aggressive when it comes to their risk. When we start talking about your investments, and other people maybe are too conservative. So you got to have a balance there. That's why I think it's important to work with an advisor. We can find out what your risk tolerance is and make sure you're allocated in your 401ks right. Here's one of the biggest reasons I think people fall behind is because they don't have a written financial plan.
16: Hmm.
15: You don't know where you are. You don't know what that means, what it's going to turn into when you do retire. And you don't know after you retire, is that money going to last as long as I do? That's what a financial plan can do. And the nice part about a financial plan, Tony, is as you're going through and preparing for retirement, that can be modified. And I think a lot of people are afraid to come in and meet with an advisor because they don't want to hear that they are behind. But here's what I will tell you. If you are behind, we can work with you to make sure you get on schedule and get where you need to be in order to have the retirement that you want.
16: Yeah. And that's key right there. So don't fall behind. So how can we, what are some steps we can take to improve our retirement readiness then?
15: Well, you know, one of the things we always talk about is you should always be saving somewhere between 10 to 15% on an annual basis. But let's just say you're not there, right? I think one of the things that you should try to do right now is just increase it by 1 or 2% this year. And then next year, add another 1 or 2%. Odds are you're going to get a raise, which means you're going to be saving more, right?
16: Yep.
15: You need to make sure that you're maximizing your employer retirement matches if they are matching. It's so important. That's free money. People complain about, you know, maybe not getting paid enough, but if you're getting 3, 4, 5, 6% on your match, you need to make sure that you're getting that because that's just money you're giving up. You need to review your investment allocations regularly to make sure you're always within your risk tolerance. As you age, obviously you're going to get probably more conservative. And that's one thing I would probably say. I think a lot of the target funds are really good with that because more 401ks are offering it. The target funds naturally going to get more conservatives as you approach retirement as well.
16: So target date funds, they automatically get a little more conservative the older you get.
15: That's exactly right.
16: Right.
15: That's why you put in a 2040 fund. And if you're going to retire, 14 years from now, every year it's going to be more aggressive today. And then it's going to be less aggressive in 2040.
16: Yeah. When you're ready to retire. That way you don't have as much quite at risk.
15: That's exactly right.
16: As high of risk. Your first year of retirement, if the market's down, it's going to lessen the impact then. Yeah. That's what target date funds can do. There's good and bad, and it depends on your situation. I know, Corey, you work really hard to figure out everybody's specific situation.
15: We do.
16: Yeah.
15: And I think one of the other biggest challenges, Tony, is people aren't necessarily saving in the right way with the type of accounts they have, right?
16: Mm.
15: It's taxes. You hear people,
16: yeah.
15: No one wants to pay taxes.
16: But no.
15: They're putting money, but they're all, everyone's putting money into traditional 401ks, which means you're going to be taxed on that as long as you live.
16: Tax deferred accounts. And you're deferring
15: right.
16: It to a time when that account is going to be larger than it is now.
15: That's exactly
16: right.
15: So
16: you're going to pay taxes on a higher amount, and taxes will probably be higher in the future, right?
15: That's exactly right.
16: In 14 years, I can't imagine that we'll have these same low tax brackets.
15: Right. It's exactly right. So, the bigger question that really what we're talking about today is, retirement isn't just about hitting the magic number. Everyone's is unique. And that's why I think it's important to work with an advisor to figure out what your number is.
16: Yeah.
15: Because everybody's different. It's about whether your savings can support your desired lifestyle. And the only way you're going to be able to do that is if you know what your income plan is. One of the most hardest things to do, Tony, is to turn a savings into an income stream.
16: Yeah, there's a trick to it,
15: yep.
16: And that's where most people mess up. They have this lump sum. It's all in a 401k or IRA or some type of traditional
15: exactly right.
16: retirement account. And then they have to start pulling money out to live on, and they have no plan to do that.
15: And it needs to increase every year
16: to
15: keep up with inflation. It's hard. It's the hardest thing to be able to do is take your savings into an income stream.
16: Yep.
15: And I think by working with an advisor, we're going to give you that confidence because you're going to have a plan.
16: Yep.
15: You're not going to have to compare it to your next door neighbors or to your friends. It's your own personalized plan that you're going to be able to implement and have the retirement that you want.
16: Yep. Well, I think it's time.
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15: One thing I want everyone to do this week is just take 10 minutes. What I want you to do is write down what your total savings and balance is for all your retirement accounts, whatever that number is. I want you to look at your annual income, and I want you to determine what your current savings rate is. Are you saving 3%, 4%, 10%, 15%? I think that's very important that you understand where you are savings-wise.
16: Yeah.
15: And then I want you to ask yourself this. Can I increase my contributions each year? Can I do that right now? Am I taking full advantage of all my employer matches? Make sure you're maxing that out. Also, am I investing with a long-term strategy? Do I know where all this stuff's going to go? How it's going to actually benefit me? What kind of income stream that I'm going to be able to make in retirement? The action I want you to do this week is I want you to increase your contribution, your retirement contribution by 1% this week, if your budget allows it. Just 1%. Maybe you can eliminate a subscription or eliminate going to Starbucks 5 days a week, whatever might end up being.
16: Your budget will allow it. You just have to make your budget allow it.
15: That's exactly
16: you can
15: right.
16: do it. You can come up with lots of excuses why it couldn't, but they're just excuses. You can actually increase your retirement contribution by at least 1% this week.
15: Yeah,
16: that's doable for everyone out there. And you say, oh, no, it's not me. I live paycheck to paycheck. Well, if you look at what you're spending, there's a way to find 1%.
15: That's exactly right.
16: Yeah. Okay.
17: 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In this corner, a common financial myth that could knock out your retirement plans. And in the other corner, the muscle. The financial truth that helps make your finances stronger.
15: Well, the myth this week is I think everyone thinks there's a perfect retirement savings number everyone should reach. I think everyone has a generic one, whether it's $1 million, $2 million, or whatever that often is, right? I mean, you hear it all the time. I believe me, I'm with a lot of clients too, Tony, that think, well, as soon as I get to $1 million, I'm ready to retire. Well, where'd you get that number from? You know, I mean, who knows what that's going to be, right? I think a lot of people think, you know, the average retiree needs X amount.
16: Right.
15: And, you know, that's what scares a lot of people out, right? I think it creates a lot of anxiety for people. You know, what a magic number ignores, we already kind of talked about this a little bit, but it basically ignores everyone's lifestyle because everyone's different. No one has the same lifestyle. Now, you might hang around friends that have that lifestyle. The question is, you don't know anything maybe about their finances. They could be in debt for all you know. Spending habits are very dramatic compared, you know, from situation to situation. Health issues can change what you need to save in retirement significantly. And I think you need to be able to understand that. And some people like to travel. That's what they want to do when they retire, while others just don't want to do that. So you might not need as much money. I think that's very important to be able to understand that, right?
16: Yeah.
15: And here's, we already talked about this. When you focus on a big number, then you're comparing yourselves to others. You feel discouraged because maybe you're behind. And you delay planning, you procrastinate because you feel you're so far behind that you don't even want to go down and sit with a financial advisor because you feel embarrassed about it.
16: Right.
15: Right. But I'm just telling you right now, the best thing that you can do is work with an advisor, find out where you are and find out how we can get you on target to have the retirement that you want.
16: There you go. And I think a lot of people do put it off, Corey, and they are afraid, like, oh, I don't want to talk about my money. I have some debt. Don't worry. Your financial advisor has heard and seen it all, especially if they go to you, Corey. You've been doing this a long time helping people. And it's all confidential, and you don't need to worry about that, right?
15: That's exactly right.
16: Yeah.
15: And here's a couple questions, I think. Let's kind of talk about some of this muscle now. You know, a successful retirement plan starts with, you know, you need to ask these type of questions. What kind of life do I want in retirement? You need to understand that. What do you want to do? What are your goals? I think a lot of people just go into retirement. Well, I'm going to retire and figure it out. Well, you need to kind of figure out what kind of life you're going to want in retirement. And when you decide what your lifestyle is, then you're going to be able to ask yourself, okay, now what kind of monthly income do I need to get to that lifestyle? You know, two people with the exact same retirement balance can have completely different outcomes, right? We already kind of talked about that. One might carry debt. One might actually be debt free. One spends way too much, very, very aggressive. The other one's conservative. Someone retires at 55 is definitely different than someone that retires at 70. We know healthcare can vary, but you know, here's the one thing that I want to leave as we kind of wrap up the show here is, you know, consistency matters more than perfection. If you save regularly, invest wisely, adjust it over time, and stay disciplined during market volatility, you're going to be in a better situation. Yeah, these benchmarks that everyone has out there, they're benchmarks, but you need to really work with an advisor, find out what your true number is in order to have the retirement that you want. You should not build your goals around someone else's situation. It should be you and your spouse's. If you're married, that is your lifestyle that you want to live. You just need to make sure that your retirement savings can make that happen.
16: Yep. And that's basically the key takeaway.
18: Let's take a moment to cool down. This is where we wrap up today's show with one final thought to help strengthen your financial future.
15: You know, today we discussed retirement savings benchmarks, what national averages really mean, and why comparing yourself to others only tells part of the story. 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
8: See a special event. It's called Rededicate 250, a national jubilee of prayer, praise, and thanksgiving. President Trump will lead. Other speakers will include House Speaker Mike Johnson, Secretary of State Marco Rubio, and Secretary of Defense Pete Hegseth. The event will be carried by the Statham Radio Network live on many of these stations and begins in about an hour. Analysis by the Committee to Unleash Prosperity shows that recent jobs reports had more impact than it first appeared. Things are going better than we thought. The World Health Organization has declared an Ebola outbreak in Congo and Uganda a public health emergency of international concern. More than 300 suspected cases and 88 deaths have been reported so far. The outbreak is part of a rare strain of the virus. This is SRN News.
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4: 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It's Larry O'Connor on O'Connor & Company, live from your nation's capital. And I'll tell you, living here in Washington, it's always great. Whenever we've got a patriotic holiday coming up, we've got Memorial Day coming up. What better place to be for Memorial Day than Washington, D.C.? You can go to Arlington. You can go to all the war memorials. You can really show honor and respect. When you've got other, when you got Lincoln's birthday, go to Lincoln Memorial, Washington, same thing. Go to Mount Vernon, right? This is a great place to be when you've got major federal holidays. And this July 4th, well, let's face it, every Independence Day, it's great to be in D.C. because we have a great fireworks display, right? At the very least, you've got a great fireworks display. This year, for America's 250, it's going to be out of control. But do you ever wonder, why do we shoot off fireworks on Independence Day? Where did that even start? Why is this even a thing? And what is it about trying to outdo last year every single year and make it bigger and bigger and bigger, culminating in this year's 250 that's just going to be, well, as I said, insane? Well, to shed some light on that and some other aspects of America's 250 as we ramp up into the mid-spring and close to the summer is our favorite presidential historian. She is Jane Hampton Cook. You can go to janecook.com for all her stuff, including her great series of readers and children's books. Jane Hampton Cook, I always like to say you're the best historian because you actually love America. I don't think all your other fellow historians really have quite a bit of fondness for America, sadly.
5: Yes, that makes it a lot more fun, you know. It makes your job much easier.
4: Yeah.
5: And, you know, that should be, you know, culturally, we should champion these things and also, you know, on college campuses. So.
4: Amen. Well, Jane Cook, your children's book that is now out, it's called First Fireworks for Independence. And you actually answer that question. First of all, do people ask that a lot, or do they just take for granted? It's like, oh, well, it's fireworks. It's 4th of July. We shoot off fireworks. But what was the origin story here?
5: Yeah, I mean, it is easy to take it for granted today because it is so commonplace. But the first time anyone launched fireworks to celebrate independence was on May 16, 1776. So it wasn't July 4th.
4: Wait.
5: But it was,
4: wait, it was before we even signed the Declaration?
5: Yep. because in Virginia, leaders throughout Virginia, including James Madison, met in Williamsburg. They were in a dire situation. The royal governor was going up and down the rivers, killing people, taking land. And so they were in a crisis, and they declared independence. They declared that Virginia was independent from England, and they asked that the Continental Congress do the same thing. And then the next day, on May 16, they had a parade, they had a big feast, and they ended the day with fireworks. And news about this spread across the colonies, 13 newspapers printed it. And then a lot of people saw how, you know, one state was responding to this news of declaring independence. And that's how it got started.
4: That's amazing. And by the way, this will be laid out in Jane Hampton Cook's book, children's book, First Fireworks for Independence. But if you're like me and you get a children's book for your kids or your nieces or your nephews or your godchildren, you end up learning as you read along. You get to be the authority figure. Let me read this history to you. And then halfway through it, it's like, oh, I never knew that. So, of course, Virginia started it, because if you ask any Virginian, everything in America started there. But the legend is that the first ideas of independence and the real independent strain of, you know, to hell with you, King George, that that all originated in Boston and in New England.
5: Well, it's, you know, that's certainly true. A lot of the armed conflict, you know, and Boston Massacre, things like that. Yeah, Boston was the hub of the wheel. But John Adams and John Hancock, when they met at the Continental Congress, their mission was to help the rest of the colonies understand what was going on. And Virginians realized, you know, Patrick Henry said, I am not a Virginian, I'm an American. They realized this was, you know, affecting all of them. But it's when the king dissolved their legislative body and they couldn't meet and have self-government. Yeah. And then, you know, they were destroying people's homes and houses. Even Martha Washington was afraid they were coming after Mount Vernon. Wow. That's when they said, we've got to do something. So it was really pretty dire. And so I think that's why the fireworks, you know, are complete opposite of that.
4: So while blood is shed up in New England with actual armed conflict, with George Washington heading up the Continental Army that was formed a year before the Declaration of Independence, people need to remember we had an army and a navy and Marines before we even had a nation. The blood was shed up north, but it appears in Virginia that's where sort of the, what's the best way to put it, the intellectual and philosophical war was happening, where the actual declaration was made on behalf of the Virginia colony.
5: Yes, and the so they wanted their representatives in the Continental Congress, Thomas Jefferson, to take this declaration and, you know, make it for all of the colonies, and yeah. That's what they did. But they tapped Jefferson. John Adams picked Jefferson because he was a Virginian to write the declaration to help unite New England with Virginia
4: South.
5: And the other southern states.
4: Yeah. So back to the fireworks, Jane Cook. Mm-hmm. Again, it's janecook.com for Jane Hampton Cook, our favorite historian, and she's going to be a mainstay here all year for our 250th anniversary. I know that this may sound silly, but it's not like people have fireworks laying around, right? Or did they? I mean, were fireworks used for other celebrations before independence was declared, or did they just make fireworks? Because I would think if they're planning for a revolution, they might want to save their gunpowder for their guns.
5: That's right. Well, you see it happening in the big cities where you do have the gunpowder. And, you know, certainly that was a risk, using up what you've got. But you don't see smaller locations doing fireworks for quite some time. But on the first anniversary, July 4th, 1777, both Boston and Philadelphia had a fireworks show. And so that's began to spread this idea. And John Adams predicted that we would celebrate with pomp and circumstance and shows and games and illumination, which was their word for fireworks.
4: That's right. I've read some of those letters from John Adams, and he predicted everything that we are doing right now, celebrating Independence Day on the 4th of July. John Adams envisioned as they were having those debates. He said, don't you realize what generations after us will do to celebrate what we're doing today? Really, that's, again, Rush Limbaugh used to talk about this all the time, and he was so right that there really was divine intervention in what happened here with the birth of this nation.
5: There really was. And I have a new book out that's brand new. It's called A Great and Grateful Nation, From Grievance to Gratitude. It's an illustrated keepsake book for America's 250th. And the fireworks story is included. This is like the donut picture book, because there are a lot of images in this book. And so, their faith was really important to them. And what I realized is that we wouldn't have become a great nation if we had not been grateful along the way. So even though they had these terrible grievances, they frequently set aside days to have a day of prayer, fasting, or Thanksgiving, you know, jubilation if there had been a victory, and then seeking God if they were, you know, in a difficult circumstance.
4: Yeah.
5: So what kind of captured me was, while they were grateful, and that helps us today, you know, to find something to be grateful about. It cheers our spirits, lifts us up. So I think that's a good virtue for life today, 250 years later.
4: Yeah, a great and grateful nation, from grievance to gratitude. And it sort of echoes what our friend and colleague Dennis Prager has often said, that the root of happiness is gratitude. The gratitude mm-hmm. is the mother milk of happiness. If you can find what to be grateful for, even when you have grievances, that will help you find that happy side of everything. I try to follow it as well. So, Jane Hampton Cook, here we are. It's May 14th, There's only a handful of weeks until the big day, the 4th of July. What do you suggest people do, especially if they live in the Washington area or if they want to move or visit the Washington area, vacation here? I'm sure you're sort of plugged in on what the plans are for America's 250. It's going to be insane, is it not?
5: It is. And this coming Sunday on the 17th, they're having a Freedom 250 Rededicating America to God event.
4: I saw that.
5: And so that's open and to the public. And that is, you know, what's cool about that is on that exact same day, 250 earlier, Congress had set aside a day for giving thanks and prayer. So it's an exact anniversary. And then John Adams heard a sermon that day that really impacted him and helped him realize that the people were ready for independence.
4: Can you break through some of this garbage that we always hear about our founders? Well, they weren't really Christians, and they were just part of the Enlightenment, and maybe they were deists, but they were there, you know, they thought that God was just the watchmaker who made the watch and then walked away and didn't really do anything. Is that accurate? Because it sure seems like Washington was a Christian. Sure seems like John Adams was a Christian.
5: Yes, that their faith was important to them. And it's interesting when you look at, you know, I asked this question, how would the founders have defined diversity? And John Adams tells us that there was such a variety of religions that they had trouble uniting. They'd argue over which minister could come and lead them in prayer at the Continental Congress. There was a lot of division just within Christianity. And their tolerance and getting over that really helped them. I mean, in Virginia, they were arresting Baptist ministers because they weren't preaching in the Church of England. And so, you know, this religious liberty really took hold, and they came together and got over, you know, their differences with each other on things that we take for granted today.
4: Jane Hampton Cook has an op-ed coming out this weekend about those first fireworks, about Virginia, the colony of Virginia, declaring independence. I just want to read a little bit of it because I think it's just so well written here. On May 16th, 1776, so that's this Saturday, right, the anniversary, the militia paraded through Williamsburg, offering toasts to General Washington and for an American victory. They held a feast. They also replaced the British flag atop of the governor's palace with the Grand Union flag, which featured something new, 13 red and white stripes to represent the 13 colonies. What did the Brits do? I mean, there were British citizens, they're not citizens, British subjects in Williamsburg who were loyal to the crown. When all this was going on, did they flee? Were they panicked? Was there violence? Were they held captive? What happened?
5: Well, they did flee, especially Thomas Jefferson's cousin was the attorney general. He fled to England, to London. Mm. So the ones that were really involved in the British government fled. And then, you know, others would just get really quiet. But you really do see this change in thinking. They really did let go of this idea of God giving them a king, and they embraced representation instead of royalty. Yeah. And it was a slow process for some, and then others, you know, they immediately, you know, quickened to it. So it was a changing in their thinking as much as it was a war.
4: Oh, boy, what a difference 250 years makes in Richmond, Virginia, now the capital of Virginia, from the House of Burgess there in Williamsburg to what we're now seeing play out under Governor Abigail Spanberger. Maybe this will shock the system for Virginians and sort of bring everybody back to where it started. Jane Hampton Cook, we'll be talking again all through Independence Day and through this 250th celebration. I appreciate you joining us today.
5: Thank you so much.
4: JaneCook.com, JaneCook.com, and listen, we're peppering America 250 content throughout this program throughout the year. It started in January, and we're going to continue, and yeah, it's going to ramp up toward Independence Day. That's what we call it around here. Don't call it the 4th of July. Don't call it the 4th. It's Independence Day. That's what that day is, and we celebrate it every day because we got to acknowledge how incredibly valuable it is. It's O'Connor and Company.
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4: Of course, if you read the New York Times or the Washington Post, or if you hang out on Blue Sky, which is this really crazy fever swamp, left-wing, liberal America-hating, unpatriotic social media platform where they talk in an echo chamber to each other over there on the left. These are people with blue hair and nose rings. And well, it's the kind of people you won't see on the Town Hall Gulf of America cruise. Have I told you about the cruise recently? Yeah, go to LarryCruise.com. You'll join me and Scott Jennings and Mike Gallagher and Kurt Schlichter from Town Hall and Jennifer Horn from KRLA in Los Angeles. We're all going to be hosting a cruise. It'll be a week after those midterms in November. So we'll either be celebrating or we'll be analyzing with intelligence and chagrin what happened in those midterms. And we'll be planning our strategy against the new incoming speaker, Hakeem Jeffries, or celebrating the return of Mike Johnson as the Speaker of the House. Either way, we're going to have a great conversation and a great time down in the Caribbean. Just go to LarryCruise.com, LarryCruise.com. 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Cabins are going fast. I have to tell you, but it's going to be a great vacation. Meredith and I actually vacation on this ship ourselves in our private time when it's not a work-related cruise like this one is. We love this ship. It's beautiful. We've been to these ports, Cayman Islands, Bahamas, Cozumel, Mexico, and we're going to have lots of events on the ship. But the best part, remember that liberal I was telling you about over on Blue Sky with the blue hair and the pierced nose that shows up on libs of TikTok screaming at the sky and calling you a Nazi? Yeah, they won't be on the ship. We can talk politics. We can talk about how much we love this country, and we won't have to worry about that person getting in our face and screaming at us. 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Meantime, if you read the New York Times or hang out in Blue Sky, watch Ms. Now and Joe Scarborough, the biggest controversy in D.C. continues to be the president's efforts to beautify Washington in preparation for America's 250, and especially that reflecting pool. They're really angry at the reflecting pool. Headline in the New York Times says it cost $13 million, but he promised only $1.8 million. What left out of that is that Obama and Biden were pledging tens and tens and I think $100 million at one point for the project. It would take years. Secretary of the Interior Doug Burgum was on Capitol Hill yesterday. And again, with all the things that you can engage in oversight of the executive branch, this seems to be the burning issue for Democrats. I guess they've market tested this and focus grouped it, and they think this is a winning issue. Doug Burgum, Secretary of the Interior, he laid out the facts.
9: It's surprising to me the reflecting pool has come up so many different times during this thing, but of course it's been noted by what you've entered into the record. I mean, this thing has been broken and failing. As I said, there, 40,000 estimated gallons a day that's coming out of this thing, millions in a year, and it needs to be fixed. And so, we took out 2.5 miles worth of rotting the seam material that connects the different components in the base of the pool for where these expansion joints are. And there's been a lot of, I don't call it mocking, maybe it's just misunderstanding about the color. The color, American flag blue, is meant to enhance the reflectivity. It's called the reflecting pool. It's not a look to the bottom and see how deep it is pool. It's a reflecting pool. And anyone that has, from the experts in this industry, know if you want to have a reflecting pool in some kind of fountain or some kind of place around the world, you want to have a dark base on the color. There was a time in history when this reflecting pool was actually asphalt black. This reflects the patriotic nature of the color. It's the same blue as the navy blue as in our American flag. So it's the appropriate color choice. And I think when it's completed, people are going to see that, again, 47 million people come to the National Mall every year. It's the most visited site. It's one of the most photographed sites that we have, and the place was a complete mess, not just leaking, but algae filled, chlorine lines broken, all these things. So that idea that somehow everything that we want, everybody wanted to have a clean, safe, and beautiful Washington, D.C., but if this president makes it a priority and personally says we're going to get it done for our 250th, then the word vanity gets inserted. And something like the ballroom, President Trump's, the thing, he'll never even get to use it. It's going to come for every president that comes after. And this nation deserves to have a secure convening space for heads of state, for Americans, for Congress to come there, as well as having the secure facilities that beneath it that were, originally built. FDR built some of those in the FDR did the reconstruction back, pre-World War II. Teddy Roosevelt tore some stuff down to build the West Wing. Were those vanity projects? No, they're still helping the nation today. And so, again, I think the characterization of these things are false. And I'm not sure what the end game is. I would think all of us would want to make sure that our capital is the best, most secure, most beautiful capital in the world.
4: Thank you. Secretary Burgum, sadly, I read the New York Times, so you don't have to, and I've gotten to the bottom of it. I now know what this is all about. This is about the impeachment of Donald Trump. That's right. They got to line up the case when Hakeem Jeffries sort of weasels his way into the Speaker's office, which they still think they're going to do this November, and they have a chance, I suppose. but it's not looking great for them at this point. Let's call it a toss-up at best. When he gets the gavel, they're going to impeach Donald Trump, and they're going to have a whole host of fake crimes to choose from, high crimes and misdemeanors, all of them fake. But according to the New York Times article, this is the big gotcha. See, President Trump handpicked the contractor, said it would only cost $1 million. Now it's seven times that, and it's the same.
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23: Breaking news this hour from townhall.com. I'm Michael Harrington. Today on the National Mall here in Washington, D.C., President Trump will lead Rededicate 250. It's a national jubilee of prayer, praise, and thanksgiving. Organizers say that believers across America will be united in worship, repentance, prayer, and gratitude. It will feature a number of speakers other than the president, including House Speaker Mike Johnson and the Secretary of State. Senate Majority Leader John Thune says he's confident Republicans have the resources needed to maintain their Senate majority this fall.
24: We're doing really well on Senate leadership funding, fundraising. NRC is doing really well. RNC is doing well. The Democrat candidates, because of Act Blue, raise a lot of money. But Maine is a good case in point. Susan Collins will have what she needs, and she's running against a flat-out crazy guy who Democrats never would have used to wanted to defend, but this year, for some reason, he's become their darling.
23: He made his comments to the Salem Radio Network. The United Nations is facing a serious cash crisis. Officials say it could run out of money by July.
25: The shortfall comes from large unpaid assessed contributions, notably from major economies, falling voluntary funds, and an old rule forcing refunds of unspent credits even when dues aren't collected. By the end of 2025, unpaid bills topped about $1.5 billion, hitting regular and peacekeeping budgets.
23: Correspondent Ken Lorman. A drone strike has targeted the Barakah nuclear power plant in the United Arab Emirates today. It caused an electrical fire, but no radiation was released and no one was hurt. Suspicion falls on Iran, which has been threatening the UAE for hosting Israeli defenses. The attack also strains the shaky ceasefire in the ongoing Iranian war. More on these stories at townhall.com.
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28: 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Let me tell you what we're doing this week. Kind of neat. If you're one of the first six to call in and set up a free visit with us, something we do at the firm is called the Ideal Retirement Report, something we're pretty well known for, where we build foundation brick by brick your retirement. And it doesn't matter if you're well down the path of retirement, still working toward it. It just doesn't matter. The Ideal Retirement Report is valuable because what it strives to do is show you the current path that you are on right now, if nothing changes. It projects forward with reasonable assumptions, and then we stress test it. How well does it handle inflation? How well does it handle the inevitable tax increases that will come? How well does it handle market volatility and very bad negative years? How well would it handle a long-term care event? All of these things are part of the Ideal Retirement Report. And secondly, we run part two, which is where behind the scenes we go to work, come up with common sense solutions that are specific and tailored to your situation, and then project forward again. And in that part two, we often find multiple streams of tax-free income, lower market risk, more independence from the economy. In other words, it doesn't matter if the economy is good or bad, we find more independence when we put the right strategies in place so that you can have better confidence and clarity. Again, that phone number is 380-256-2300. The Ideal Retirement Report is totally complimentary if you're one of the first six today. Now, you can also just head over to idealretirementradio.com and set up your own visit if you'd like right there. All right, so what do people ask us when we meet together? Many people, and it probably isn't that surprising, have very similar goals or objectives. They want to know, you know, how much can I live on every month? Or they want us to tell them, based on their current picture, their assets, what can they expect reasonably from their income? Some want to leave from their retirement. Some want to leave a certain amount behind. Some want to prepare and plan to care for special needs children, to minimize the IRS involvement in their retirement and in the inheritance that they leave behind. In other words, they don't want the IRS to be one of their heirs. They want to protect against inflation, limit downward market movements or volatility, and on and on and on. We hear roughly the same, you know, half a dozen to eight or nine goals. And they are simply similar. And again, I don't think that's wrong. I don't think it's that surprising. But here's what's interesting about all of those different objectives. all of them come together to form a sort of confluence of one overriding aim or objective: peace and confidence in retirement. Think about how most of your goals in the end do help aim for that or desire that. Maximizing returns, minimizing taxes, mitigating risk, planning for long-term care, killing fees and volatility. All of those things, the bottom line of them is to help you know that you can do the things you want to do, which brings peace and confidence. Now, many times the way that people go about that is actually counterproductive, and this is what might be a little bit surprising. They try to optimize one part of their plan to achieve the aim or the goals that they're trying to do, but that causes havoc or friction in other parts of the plan, and the progress you hope to make is stunted. We meet people all the time who are frustrated because they put in the time and the work. They feel, though, that they aren't getting anywhere after all that time and effort and going to visit many different advisors, etc., and they still feel like they're at the starting line. Now, this was the case, and maybe that's kind of summarizes a little bit of how you feel at different times, but this was the case for Ben and Lucy. We're going to head into a case study right now, and the bottom line here that I'm going to show you will be that we help them create four streams of tax-free income. We minimize the effects of inflation. We reduce their market risk significantly. All of those things are going to happen. But the bottom line is going to be a significant jump in income and tax-free streams of income at that. All right, so Ben and Lucy were 59 years old. They wanted to retire at 65, so in about 6 years or so. And their question was this. Instead of them saying, I need X amount a month, they had a different way of approaching it. They wanted to know what their monthly income could be based on their current trajectory, what they had now and what they were still saving toward. Here are their current assets. They have a 401k that they are contributing to of about $550,000, give or take. And that's all pre-tax. It's all been on the pre-tax side so far. They're contributing $15,000 a year on the pre-tax side, and they are matched dollar for dollar on the first $5,000 of that contribution. So they're putting in $15,000, the employer's putting in $5,000. Okay. They have an old IRA of about $250,000, some rollover from a previous job. Many of you guys out there have that. And they do have at least 6 months of savings for an emergency fund, so they're good there. They also have a small pension that will pay out at 65, about $12,000 a year, $1,000 a month. If they, on their Social Security, if they do claim at 65, now that's up for discussion, isn't it? But if they do claim at 65, it would be around $30,000 a year. Their current effective tax rate between federal and state is roughly 20%. What about rate of return? What should we do there? Well, when we run your ideal retirement report, we can run it at whatever you'd like. But here, for the sake of the example, I'd kind of like to stay fairly modest. So let's say that we achieve a 7% average return while they're working, you know, from now 59 through 64. And when they retire, about 5% through, and they want to plan through age 90. All right. So again, their question, with all of that in place, which they felt good about as far as assumptions, something that they could see happening. With all of that in place, what amount of monthly income could they reasonably expect if this was their path? Let's find out. From the 401k, they could reasonably expect about $40,800 a year, net after tax, from age 65 through 90. So $40,800 net after tax. The IRA, just shy of $16,000 net. The pension is $12,000 gross, but after taxes, about $9,600. All right, okay. So we're layering it up here. $40,800 from the 401k. $16,000 net after tax from the IRA. $9,600 net from the pension. What about their Social Security? Well, remember, if they did claim at age 65, that would be about $30,000. but 85% of it will be taxable in this case, leaving us about $24,900 after tax. Why is 85% of their Social Security taxable? Here's the discussion, and this is something that's painful because it is unnecessary. But in your ideal retirement report, this is a discussion point that needs to be had. Voluntary taxes to the IRS. Hear me again. Voluntary taxes happen all the time if you are not paying attention or if you're relying on inefficient accounts. Here's what I mean. When you rely on IRAs, 401ks, pre-tax accounts of any kind, and there are other things as well, but the main culprits that trigger voluntary or optional taxes on your Social Security, the main culprits are 401ks and IRAs. This is part of the tax burden of pre-tax accounts that hardly anybody talks about. Or if they do, they say there's nothing you can do about it. Malarkey. Absolute poppycock malarkey and rubbish. But here we're learning, right, with Ben and Lucy, that because the cornerstone or the really the foundation of the retirement is that pre-tax 401k and the traditional or pre-tax IRA, it is triggering taxation on their Social Security that need not be, and therefore 85% of their Social Security becomes unnecessarily taxable. And believe you me, that was not a fun part of their discussion, of the discussion we had. But suffice it to say that when it's all said and done, it looks like on the first pass that their net after-tax income from age 65 to 90 would be about $91,000 a year, or roughly $7,600 a month, give or take, when it's all said and done. And yes, that is net after-tax. That is the baseline. And that is part one of the retirement blueprint, which is your current path. Where are you headed right now if nothing changes? And that alone, ladies and gentlemen, is something that most people have never really done and is extremely worthwhile. It is one reason we are doing complimentary, the Ideal Retirement Report. If you are one of the first six today, the phone number is 380-256-2300, 380-256-2300. Or go to idealretirementradio.com. Okay, our baseline then, $7,600 a month net after tax, but there are several problems here. First, how does this react to market volatility? What if we had negative years? See, all we assumed was a 7% flat average while working and 5% when they retire. And while there is certainly nothing objectionable in those as long-term averages, do you earn the same rate of return year in and year out? No, you don't. Markets are volatile, and you must use volatile returns. So let's do this in order to see how your plan can handle positive and negative years. So let's test that. And what we'll do is use the actual raw returns of the S&P 500 since the turn of the century, the last 25 or 26 years or so. All right, so that'll be one stress test. Secondly, how does their plan react when taxes increase? Well, since all their accounts right now are pre-tax, they are highly vulnerable to tax increases when they do come. So while their current effective rate is around 20% right now, here's a little bit of a history lesson for you. Hang with me here. Taxes would have to go up by a 30% ratio for the middle quintile of taxpayers, which is where Ben and Lucy fall, in order to snap back to historic norms. So understand what I'm saying. That would bring a 30% ratio increase, would bring them from about 20% to 26% effective rate, just from tax rates normalizing, not increasing above historical averages or norms, just normalizing. So let's assume taxes normalized over the next 5 or 6 years or so. All right, so those two stress tests in place now. What is their new outlook with these much more realistic assumptions in play? Instead of their net income being roughly $7,600 a month net after tax, it drops to roughly $5,400 a month, or just shy of $65,000 per year net. Ladies and gentlemen, that is a reduction of over $26,000 a year, or a loss, a total lifetime retirement income reduction of about $676,000 below the initial estimate. And unfortunately, for Ben and Lucy, this is the much more realistic projection because we are assuming modest tax increases. We are using actual market returns instead of a lame average assumption. This highlights the vulnerability they currently have to even slight tax increases as well as normal market volatility. By volatility, I mean good years and bad years and everything in between. Well, that's tough because the tax increases are all but inevitable and the markets are, as we all know, volatile. There are, and unpredictable. There are many other things to stress test as well. This is just two of them, which your ideal retirement report will do for your specific situation. We invite you to be one of the first six today. Set a visit with us. 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Okay, let's go to work here behind the scenes on a solution for Ben and Lucy. This is obviously not your scenario specifically, ladies and gentlemen, but still the principles here can apply, and that's what I hope you're paying attention to. We are going to leave the stress testing in place when we present the solution or part two of the report. We're going to continue to use actual market history, not a lame duck, you know, flat average, with all the good and the bad years. We're going to assume taxes increase modestly over the next 5 to 6 years. We've got to keep the pressure on. Otherwise, how do we know if it's good without the stress testing? You follow? Reminder of their situation. They are age 59. They want to retire at 65. They'd like to know what their monthly income could be with their plan in place, with the current trajectory. Their current assets, 401k, balance of $550,000. They're contributing $15,000 a year pre-tax with $5,000 employer match also on the pre-tax side. They have an old rollover IRA of about $250,000. Their emergency fund is set, so they're good there. They have a small pension of $12,000 a year that will start at 65, and their Social Security, if they did claim at 65, would be about $30,000 a year, and their effective tax rate is about 20% between federal and state. The initial bottom line was $7,600 a month or $91,000 a year net after tax on their current path. But after some stress testing using more realistic assumptions, which is very important, we found that the much more realistic number was about $5,400 a month net after tax. We found out that they are highly vulnerable to market volatility. We found out that they are very vulnerable to tax increases, even modest ones. That was not comforting. Ben and Lucy had been hoping for about $8,000 to $9,000 a month net after tax. So here's what we do in their case. Number one, stop contributing to the pre-tax side of the 401k. That's just silly. We're in a very low tax bracket situation currently. It is the tax sale of a lifetime for as long as it lasts. But taxes have nowhere to go but up. So use the Roth side of the 401k for now. So that's step one. Reposition the $15,000 a year that they are contributing to the pre-tax side over to the Roth side. But the employer contribution of $5,000 a year can stay on the pre-tax side. And that is by design. Just stay with me. Step two, convert certain strategic amounts from the IRA and 401k to a Roth. Again, this is taking advantage of the lowest tax rates we are likely to see in our lifetime. From the IRA, we convert $39,000 per year for the next 5 years, and we are not converting the entire balance. And from the pre-tax 401k side, we will convert $62,500 per year for the next 5 years. Again, converting certain amounts by design, but not all of it. And yes, we do manage the tax brackets along the way. All right, that's step two, the Roth conversions. And do you see how the amounts are specific? You see that? That's, of course, by design. Step three, inside the IRA and the Roth IRAs that we are converting to, we use something called a trigger strategy as part of the allocation. And it's very simple. It works like this. If the market is flat or positive, they get triggered a 9.25% return automatically. In other words, if the market is positive 1%, they get 9.25%. If the market is positive 7%, they get 9.25%. If the market is positive 10%, they get 9.25%. Okay, so that's a trigger. Automatic 9.25% if the market is flat or positive. What if the market is negative? A guaranteed floor kicks in to preserve their values, including all previous gains made. That floor is also guaranteed. So they will either make 0% if the market is negative, or 9.25% if the market is flat or positive on a guaranteed basis. And in that type of account, there are no fees. That is called a trigger strategy. We're going to use that inside the Roth and inside the IRA. You see how that helps to manage the market volatility? We're doing Roth conversions, yes, that's true. But we also need to address the other stress test that we did. Inside the 401k, we're going to use an option overlay strategy that works like this. When the market goes up, you get 70% of the upward movement of the market. If the market does 10, you get 7. If the market does 20, you get 14. And it locks in at the end of every year. And once the gains are locked in, you can never lose them from market downturns. And as just with the trigger strategy, this also has a 0% floor. It's called an option overlay strategy with a 70% par rate, if you want to get technical. The 0% floor holds the values in place if the market is negative. So here, what we have done is eliminated negative market years from these accounts and therefore eliminated the need for recovery periods or years. You're going to see what a difference this can make. So what have we done? We've legally divorced the IRS from their retirement by the time they retire at age 65. And we've done it with the IRS's blessing. With the tax planning and better wealth management in place, what do we now find? From the Roth accounts, we find a tax-free income of roughly $52,500 per year. That is a terrific start, because remember, the current path's net after-tax income was $64,000 from all sources. We're already at $52,500 tax-free from just one source. Next, Social Security. Previously, because of the pre-tax IRA and 401k, 85% of their Social Security was unnecessarily taxable. Now, because of using the Roth as the cornerstone instead, it is all tax-free. All $30,000 of their Social Security is tax-free for them to spend. That is our second stream of tax-free income. So what you're hearing, while I said earlier, the biggest culprits that cause unnecessary taxation or optional taxes to be paid from your Social Security are traditional IRAs, traditional 401ks, things like that. There are only two retirement tools that do not cause taxation, unnecessary taxation on your Social Security. They are Roth accounts and life insurance retirement plans. That is it. So number one, Roth tax-free. Number two, Social Security tax-free because of wise planning. Number three, the remaining balances in their 401k and IRA, the unconverted amounts. Remember I said we weren't converting all of it by design. The remaining amounts in those pre-tax accounts could produce roughly $30,600 per year. Now, are distributions from pre-tax 401ks and traditional IRAs normally taxable? Yeah, they are. That's the deal, pre-tax in, taxable on the way out. However, because of the planning we have done up to this point, we have freed up something called the standard deduction. Currently, those who are 65 and older, it's $35,500 a year. And that doesn't even include the $12,000 bonus senior deduction for married couples.

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2: 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We'll be right back.
3: We're doing really well on Senate leadership funding, fundraising. NRC is doing really well. RNC is doing well. The Democrat candidates, because of Act Blue, raise a lot of money. But Maine is a good case in point. Susan Collins will have what she needs, and she's running against a flat-out crazy guy who Democrats never would have used to have wanted to defend. But this year, for some reason, he's become their darling.
4: He spoke to the Salem Radio Network. Right now on the National Mall here in Washington, D.C., it's Rededicate 250, a national jubilee of prayer, praise, and thanksgiving. President Trump will speak. The event is being carried by the Salem Radio Network, live on many of these stations. This is SRN News.
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The confluence of goals and retirement planning. This is what we're talking about today on Ideal Retirement Radio. Thanks so much for hanging out with us. 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Howard, the entire team there. J.B. and I get together every week and we go over bullet points here that we want to share, the examples, the case studies, and many times, every time, the case studies that we share typify something that they have seen recently. And we hope that while it's not your exact scenario, that you pick up on the concepts and the principles that we're talking about. And of course, the tax-free nature of the planning, of the retirement planning that the firm focuses on, cannot be overstated as an advantage to our clients. The phone number, if you would like to give us a ring and set up a visit to get your ideal retirement report done complimentary, is 380-256-2300, 380-256-2300. Now, you can also read much more about the

0: entire team at Merit Retirement Strategies about the Ideal Retirement Report, what goes into it, the approach, the areas that are covered at the website idealretirementradio.com, idealretirementradio.com. The Ideal Retirement Report is indeed complimentary today if you're one of the first six to set up that visit with us. All right, in review of the case study we just did for Ben and Lucy, who were 59 years old, had some good momentum going, disciplined savers, but they were really headed into some stormy environments and didn't know it. Part of the stress testing we do is to determine how well your current outlook would handle inflationary environments, poor markets, increasing taxes, unforeseen emergencies, untimely passings. How well would the surviving spouse get along? All of those stress tests and more are part of the Ideal Retirement Report. And so with Ben and Lucy, once we stress tested just a couple of those areas, we found that their plan was highly vulnerable to inevitable tax increases and to market downturns, and that any previous projecting they had done on their own was far too superficial. It lacked the robustness necessary to give confidence and peace about where they were headed. That is what we call the confluence of goals, that the every goal, just about, I guess there's some exception here, but just about every goal that people have in their retirement planning culminate into one overarching objective: to have confidence and peace in their retirement. We are all about that. We walk the path with you. We have retired hundreds of times. And I know you know what I mean by virtue of our clients. You have only retired once or not yet once, and hopefully only have to retire once with the proper planning. So again, that phone number is 380-256-2300. The bottom line for Ben and Lucy, once we mitigated the risk, once we put the framework in place for a more robust portfolio, more resilient portfolio, and once we created four streams of tax-free income for them, the bottom line was a jump in projected net spendable income from $5,400 on their current path to $10,400 per month, a jump of roughly 92%. And even if it were only half that good, we often ask that question, what if it were just half this good? It was still extremely enviable and worthwhile. That is what building a retirement plan, foundation up, getting the right architecture in place, can potentially do. So idealretirementradio.com, 380-256-2300. Now let's move on to something here that I think I want to showcase, making your allocation model perhaps a lot more resilient. Let's do this. Let's go back 25 years. Look at the last 2.5 decades or so. And let's look at the S&P 500 and another index combined together. So here's what I want to do. I want to show you what would have happened if we'd started with an amount, call it $100,000, 25 years ago. So that would be the beginning of 2001, I guess. And I want to look at some of the years that we go through, and we'll put 60% directly in the S&P 500, and we'll put 40% and what's called the S&P 500 Mark V Index. And that's a stabilizer kind of index. Doesn't have quite the downward movement that the regular S&P 500 can have. And it doesn't get quite the upward movement either. It's more of a steady eddy. But it still does have down years and some very good up years as well. So if we had a 60-40 mix of the S&P 500, just using the raw returns, and the S&P Mark V index, right? Both are S&P indexes. We would find that that $100,000 at the end of last year, a full 25-year cycle, would have grown to $370,000. Okay, that doesn't sound too bad. We would have had 6 down years in the mix. We would have paid about $47,000 to $48,000 of taxes along the way, and that assumes they are all long-term capital gains, which is highly unlikely, but I'm being a little bit kind here. And what we find is that the average return would have been just under 7% a year, or 6.96 to be right on the money. After taxes, we find the net average return, see, people usually don't go this far, is 5.98. So if you'll allow me here, be a little gentle here, allow me to round just for the sake of the example. The average return is 7. The net average, which is after taxes, is 6. I'm not including any fees or anything like that. We could, obviously, as portfolios do, have fees. I love it when people tell us, oh, no, I don't pay any fees. And then we do an audit. And yes, they do. Okay. So 7 and 6 on the net basis, 100,000 turned to 370,000. You know, 01, 02 were negative years, right? Negative 8, negative 10 and a half. 2008 was pretty negative. That was negative 22.6. And so, you know, some bad years in there, but very good years as well, right? 2003 was 20%. 2019, 22.8. So about 16 in 2023. 2024, about 15.5%. I mean, really solid returns as well. But that's what you get when you're directly investing in the indexes or the markets. You get some ups, you get some downs. You have taxes along the way, carry forward losses, all that stuff. And this is a gentle look at history, assuming you never sold at the wrong time, never bought at the wrong time. You simply were a robot and disciplined, like everyone tells you to be, buy, hold, and pray. 100,000 turns to 370. Your average rate of return is 7. Your net average after taxes is about 6. You paid $47,000 to $48,000 in taxes along the way, and 6 of those years were negative. Okay, fine. Let's do this. I'm going to put some bumper rails around this. All right, so we got 60% in the S&P 500, 40% in the S&P Mark 5 index. What if we did this? For 30% of the portfolio, we use the S&P 500, where we get 70% of the upward movement and none of the negative movement, and lock in on an annual basis. All right, 70% of the up, 0 of the downward movement. That could be for 30% or of the portfolio. The other 30%, we'd also use the S&P 500, making 60% total. But the bumper rails in this case would be a trigger strategy. Remember that from the first go around, from the first half of the show? Watch this. This is a dual directional trigger strategy that allows you to make money in up and down markets. If the market is flat or positive, you get 8%. You just get it. If the market does 1%, you get 8. If the market does 5%, you get 8. If the market does 10, well, you get 8. And it is a tax-free 8%. Anything wrong with that? Heck no. All right, so it's very simple. You get 8% if the market is positive or flat. What if the market is negative? Well, if it's negative down to negative 10, but not greater than negative 10 in a down year, you still get a positive return of 2%. So if the market does 1%, you get 8. If the market does negative 5, you get a positive 2. Look at that. If the market is beyond negative 10 negative like it was in, you know, 2001, 2002, well, then the guaranteed floor of 0% kicks in and you simply level off. All right, so if the market's positive, you get 8. If it's down to negative 10 or less, you get 2. If it's greater than negative 10 in a year, you simply hold firm. Okay, that's another 30% of the portfolio. What about the last 40%? Well, that's the S&P Mark 5 index. And what this strategy does in this 40% of the allocation, instead of just letting it ride through the ups and downs, we're going to have a 0% floor as well. And through an option overlay strategy, we're going to get 200% participation in the upward movement of that index. In other words, if the index did 5%, you get 10. If it did 12, you get 24. If it does negative 30, for example, you get zero because of the guaranteed floor, and maintain all previous year's gains. See how simple? Now, if we run that, what is the ending balance? Remember that investing directly in those indexes, $100,000 over the last 25 years became $370,000. However, $100,000 here, in that allocation, still 60-40, still relying on the S&P 500 for 60, and 40% in the S&P Mark 5 index, now the balance is not 370. It is $768,000 at the end. More than double. Two reasons. We eliminated negative market years from the portfolio. They are gone. There is no such thing as a recovery period anymore. Secondly, we did this in a tax-free environment. So total taxes, or the drag of taxes, went from $47,000 to $48,000 along the way to zero. Instead of 6 years with market losses that we would have to have recovered from, that also dropped to zero. Our average return, if we were directly in those indexes, would have been about 7, remember that, over the last 25 years. Using these parameters in place, the average jumps to 8.88, which makes over time a staggering difference. Investing directly, the net average, right after taxes, was about 6. Now the net average is 8.63 when putting those parameters and bumper rails in place. Quite a bit more. And the ending balance is more than double, with a lot less risk. This is portfolio resiliency. 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IdealRetirementRadio.com. 380-256-2300. Set up that free visit with us. Get your ideal retirement report started. Let's see what might be possible for you. What I'm sharing with you here are real strategies that are used every day that do not necessarily require you to accept a lesser outcome just because you want to lessen your risk. In fact, let's talk about risk. Risk is often called something called standard deviation. Now, you're thinking back to your statistics class and things like that. Standard deviation is volatility. In the finance world, standard deviation is used as a measurement of risk. So the higher the deviation, the higher the risk is said to be. So memorize that for me. Higher the standard deviation, higher the risk for our purposes. Investing directly into the market, the 60% in the S&P 500, 40% in the S&P Mark 5, gives us a standard deviation over the last 25 years of 11.6. Now, on its own, that doesn't mean anything. What that does mean is the returns fluctuate about 11.6% above and below the average return of 7. So it'll fluctuate 11 above and 11 below that average regularly. All right, now stay with me. You can get this. So deviation or risk of 11.6. When we put those bumper rails in place that I described and go at the portfolio differently, with the floor, the locking in, the participation rate, the option overlay strategies, all of that, the deviation drops to 5.36. And what that means is that the risk or volatility is less than half of what it would be otherwise. So our risk is cut in half, but our ending balance is doubled. Very interesting. All right. And look, I'm going to, make sure that we're happy here. Past performance is no guarantee of future results. We are looking at history. History does not repeat itself, but it does often rhyme with what we see in the future. That's true. But I just want to be clear and keep compliance happy, of course. I'm sharing historical look back. This is not a guarantee of any future result. All right, let's continue on this risk discussion. I want you guys to think about risk as gas in the tank, fuel in the car. Think about that for a minute, all right? So if I put a risk amount of 11.6 in the car, investing directly in the markets or indexes, I get $370,000 as an ending balance. I want you to think about that as distance traveled. 11.6 risk or gas gave me distance of 370,000. Or I could put in half the risk or half the fuel in the car of 5.3 and my ending balance or my distance traveled is 768,000. No down years, no taxes. Doubling the distance traveled on half the risk or fuel. What if, though? What if we put the same amount of risk or gas in the car in both situations? So what I'm going to do is on the first run where we're investing directly in the markets, the ups, the downs, we had a risk measurement of 11.6. What if I only put in 5.3 of risk or gas in the car like we did in our more resilient portfolio? In other words, what if I equalized the risk? What if I forced the first run to have only the same amount of risk or gas as the more revised, robust path? Here we go. I can do that. So now I'm forcing that riskier side to only have 5.36 of standard deviation. Well, that's less gas in the car. Okay, we already know it's not as efficient with the risk or the fuel. But what is my ending balance now? It's not 370,000. It would only be 255,000. I know this is a lot of numbers, but here's the concept. And in your ideal retirement report, you see the charts and the graphs, how everything kind of comes together. But what I'm sharing with you is that for the same level of risk, you could have had 255,000 as your ending balance or 768,000 as your ending balance over the past 25 years. Which one of those is more meaningful? Not a trick question. Which one is more impactful to your life? All right. We would love to show you portfolio resiliency. We'd love to show you what some of the strategies that we use might possibly do for you. And yes, there are other considerations, just like I'm saying. But that's why we get your ideal retirement report done. That's why we see what might be possible in your situation. 380-256-2300. 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That's the confluence of goals here. Which one of those two paths, understanding in this portfolio I'm sharing with you, which one gives you more confidence and peace? 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Underneath, they both rely on the same. But one is playing checkers, while the other is a grandmaster at chess. IdealRetirementRadio.com or 380-256-2300, 380-256-2300. And what about one other thing real quick? Let's look at an income foundation piece of the plan, and this is often part of the ideal retirement report. One of the bottom lines of retirement planning could be, what is the income production ability of this strategy versus that strategy? A lot of focus is placed on rate of return. I mean, that's helpful. A lot of focus is placed on risk mitigation, also helpful. We just went through that. Taxes and tax mitigation, very helpful. We've been through that. But often the bottom line in retirement planning is the bottom line. What is my net income production from this strategy or that strategy? You with me? So the bottom line is the bottom line. Let's do this. What if we had $350,000, and let's say that we had been smart with our taxes, we've converted it to a Roth. So now it sits happy, growing tax-free in a Roth IRA of some kind. And we're 59 years old, so I'm going to use Ben and Lucy again from the first half of the show. So we're 59 years old, and we're thinking, hey, I think I can make maybe 7% on a gross rate, at least on my average. And if I did that, starting at age 65, I'm 59 now, let it grow. And at 65, I wanted to turn it on, and I want the money to last through, oh, let's just say age 90. What amount of income would that account provide using a long-term average of 7% through age 90? The answer is about $26,000 a year. And then it would last through age 90 and then be done. It'd be out of money. So this is a income production ability question. You with me? How much could it provide? In this case, from age 60 through age 90, assuming a 7% average, the answer is $26,000 a year. Now, the 60-40 portfolio, 60% equities, 40% bonds. People write about this allocation. It's well studied. You read about in magazines, gurus, talking heads. So, okay, let's use the historical returns, the actual year-by-year returns, the ups and the downs of a 60-40 portfolio. Now, what amount of income would it provide? About $28,000 a year through age 90, a little bit better. But what about this? What if instead within that Roth IRA, we used a personal pension that will provide a guaranteed amount of income no matter how long we live? We're showing through age 90 in this example, but what if it were 95 or 105 or 110 that you live to? What if the income that it produced on a guaranteed basis is for you and your spouse, both of your lives? What amount of income would this personal pension provide by contrast from age 65 onward? The answer is $39,600 per year, or through age 90, $300,000 to $360,000 more lifetime income than would have otherwise been provided had we chosen one of the other options directly in the market, the 60-40 portfolio, etc. Okay, well, that's a lot of extra money, and it is a guaranteed foundation of tax-free, since we're using a Roth in this case, income. But it has another feature that is really neat. And again, this is called the Income Foundation Report. It is part of the Ideal Retirement Report. A really nice feature that this personal pension has is if you needed long-term care or your spouse needed long-term care, then the income will double. That guaranteed $39,600 will double for up to 5 years for either of you. Show me an IRA or a brokerage account or anything like that that has that kind of feature. So let's say at age 75, hypothetically here, you needed long-term care in a facility, at your home, whatever, and say it lasted 3 years. What that would mean with this personal pension in place is that your income would double from $39,600 during those long-term care years to $79,200 tax-free for you to use. Is it long-term care insurance? No, it's not. Does it likely pay for all your long-term care? You know what? Probably not. Is it helpful? Does any other account have that type of feature? Yeah, it's helpful, and no, other accounts don't have that type of feature. We are much better off with predictability and this foundation of tax-free guaranteed income in this personal pension. Yes, you can do this with taxable money or an IRA. In this case, we're doing it, for the example's sake, in a Roth IRA, making it all tax-free for your entire lifetime, no matter how long you or your spouse might live. So for the same amount of money, what I'm sharing with you here is you could have maybe $26,000 to $28,000 a year using a reasonable 7% long-term average, or using the actual history, the year-by-year returns of a 60-40 portfolio, we can run it any which way, but somewhere in that $26,000 to $28,000 a year income level is reasonable from age 65 to 90 if you go those routes. And that's a maybe. Or we could simply take a personal pension, in this case with this portion of money, right, this piece of the allocation, and get a guaranteed $39,600 and walk away with guaranteed $300,000 to $360,000 more money than we would have otherwise likely had. In fact, how much, what would the rate of return be required instead of assuming 7? You would have to make 10.61% on a guaranteed basis to match the guaranteed tax-free outcome of this personal or private pension we're discussing. 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
2: House Speaker Mike Johnson, Secretary of State Marco Rubio, and Secretary of Defense Pete Hegseth, the event being carried by the Salem Radio Network live on many of these stations. An analysis by the Committee to Unleash Prosperity shows that recent jobs reports had more impact than first thought.
3: Economists were upbeat about the April jobs report revealing payrolls were up 115,000 and unemployment steady at 4.3%. The Committee to Unleash Prosperity adds that with the most recent reductions, the federal workforce has shrunk by roughly 345,000 since the start of President Trump's second term. That's one of the largest post-World War II downsizings. The group adds that the April jobs report now indicates roughly 717,000 more private sector jobs were added during the same time frame. Ken Lorman reporting.
2: The man who took over Berkshire Hathaway is making his mark.
4: Berkshire Hathaway has more than tripled the size of its investment in Google's parent company as Greg Abel settled into the CEO job after taking over at the start of the year. Buffett was always reluctant to invest in tech firms because he said he didn't understand them well enough. Buffett did make an exception to that rule near the end of his CEO term by buying a massive Apple stake. But Abel appears to be more comfortable because by the end of March, Berkshire owned nearly 58 million Alphabet shares worth almost $17 billion. Rich Thomason reporting.
2: The World Health Organization has declared an Ebola outbreak in Congo and Uganda. Nearly 90 people are dead. More on these stories at townhall.com.
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2: The AI boom is leading to fights in some states over growing utility bills. Governors, attorneys general, and others are protesting the rising electricity costs and say cash-strapped residents are being left holding the bag. Officials in over a half dozen states are going to new lengths to try and block rate increases proposed by utilities. Some are pressing the companies to completely change their model for financing major systems upgrades. The push comes during a midterm election year when affordability is key. Canadian officials have reported one of four Canadians returning from a cruise ship with a hantavirus outbreak has a presumptive positive test. Confirmation from the National Microbiology Lab is expected soon. British Columbia's public health officer says the patient is in their 70s, stable with mild symptoms. The outbreak has led to three deaths and 12 cases, but officials say this is not going to be like COVID-19. News and analysis at townhall.com.
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13: Morning, glory, and even grace, America. I'm Hugh Hewitt. For regular listeners of this program, you know, for the Big Weekend Pod, I spend most of Friday talking to the same people. And last Friday, we went out with a rim shot when Ben Domenech landed a low blow with a James Harden smear. I never forget. I never forget. And they were 0-2. When he hit me below the belt.
14: Did you not hear the last thing that I said? I said that they'd steal some at home, and look at now. Look at that.
13: 3-2 going into 7 o'clock tonight. But I want to say, you are a conspiracy theorist in one thing only, Ben Domenech, the NBA. So they had the lottery this week, and who won the NBA lottery but Ben Domenech's team, yes, the Washington Wizards. So was that fixed?
14: I think it was. I actually think it was. And I think that one of the things to notice, of course, about this is that everyone in Utah wants AJ to stay there. And for listeners who don't know, there's basically two clear top players in basketball to be drafted this year. And Utah got the second pick. So what do you have now? You have drama. Should they trade the pick to Utah? Should they swap and do, like, you gin up and you get attention for it? Adam Silver doing what he does, you know?
13: Oh, good. Who do you want the Wizards to take? You've got everybody on injured reserve for, like, 3 months taking a vacation on the massage table.
14: Anthony Davis is probably never going to see the court. So, anyway, but yes, hey, when Harden wants to play in the playoffs, he's a good player. When he doesn't want to play, you notice. So,
13: well, I'm just curious, who do you want the Wizards to take? If you're actually a Wizards fan, Fred Barnes was forever, right? He and Morton would go together. Who do you want?
14: I will just say the number of times that they played against each other, you know, I think Peterson is actually the better pick, but I also think that given the fact that this is a franchise that you can't trust because they've never, I mean, you need to keep in mind since the 3-point shot was invented, okay, the Wizards have not won 50 games. So that is the way to think about this franchise. It is a loser franchise. It is very bad. They won the championship, and then the next year they had the 3-point line, and then they just dropped like a rock. And it's, look, I was there during the Jordan latter years, and I was there, and I've been there. I was there during the Laboule years of that. And then of course I was very disappointed with the way that the Gilbert Arenas situation turned out, and John Wall was there to make the pick, so he was our good luck charm. But
13: as a Browns fan, I feel your pain. To be cursed with a terrible franchise is a bad thing. Let's get to the news. President will touch down in D.C. As soon as he does, I want combat operations to begin again against Iran because the ceasefire isn't a ceasefire. And now we have evidence, courtesy of Ambassador Waltz, of massive environmental degradation as they're spilling oil into the Strait of Hormuz because they haven't got any place to put it. They're already at max capacity. 80,000 barrels have washed up on Karg Island. What do you think is going to happen? What ought to happen?
14: I think that what you laid out there is exactly what ought to happen. I don't know if the president is going to want to get back and pull the trigger as quickly as that. But, I mean, you know, you've heard his attitude talking about the last deal he rejected after the first sentence. And, you know, he didn't say what the sentence was, but he said it was, you know, just unacceptable on its face. And I think that his patience has completely run out for this type of situation that is, as you say, a non-ceasefire. He's not going to stand for that. And it's not something that he would rather be, you know, pursuing, I think, this in ways that send the message this is going to get over quickly. And if it doesn't, we're going to hit you hard and we're going to hit you again. And look, as much as the depictions that you see or that you read in the New York Times, you know, frame this as being a situation where the Iranians are coming off better when it comes to, you know, their whole military situation, the presentations that we've seen put forward by our War Department officials have been, I mean, it's devastating what they've actually done to their military capabilities. And I think that that's something the president can hold his head high about, but he's not going to keep having this situation where it's just a tug of war back and forth and where they don't seem to be negotiating in any kind of good faith.
13: So there are levels of force, and I think there's maximum level of force, which is ground troops. The 82nd Airborne is over there. I listened today to Aaron McClain and Mark Dubowitz twice on the new Iran breakdown, twice, because they are smart guys, and Aaron McClain's a Marine, and Mark Dubowitz does nothing but Iran. There are lots of military options, but the 82nd Airborne is part of the 118th Air Corps. They know how to do this. They know how to shut down entire airspaces. And do we turn them loose and just say, do what you got to do to end this regime's military power?
14: I think that the problem that you're going to run into there, of course, is the president's level of tolerance for loss of American life. He, you know, cited to Brett Baer in the interview that's going to run this evening, you know, the fact that, you know, from his perspective, he's lost 13 Americans in two wars. That's, you know, a number clearly that is front of mind for him. The fact that he is thinking about this in those terms is something that is going to give him pause. And the unfortunate reality, though, Hugh, is that that's probably what it's going to take to devastate this regime to the point that most people think it needs to be. And that was always going to be a problem. The geography, the terrain is a problem. Everything that, you know, is challenging about Iran has been something that they have used to great effect to protect this regime for so long, though. And at some point, you have to decide, what are we going to finish this thing or not? Rick Scott wrote a piece for us at the Daily Wire this week saying, you know, that there was nothing acceptable other than victory here, and that that means, you know, not accepting some end to the war that people domestically are arguing for because of concerns about the midterms or something of that nature, that you've got to take it all the way. And I think that that's an indication that the president will get support if he makes that choice.
13: All right, now, you brought up the Daily Wire, and I didn't introduce you as the opinion editor at the Daily Wire, as well as a Fox News contributor and host of the Big Ben podcast. So now that I have, let me bring up the fact, the New Yorker magazine, not the New Yorker, what do we call that? New York Mag, decided to go after Ben Shapiro, and it's been unbalanced. John Chait is one of the weirdest guys in the business. I mean, just weird. And it's a weird magazine. What do they got against Ben Shapiro and the Daily Wire, and why does anyone believe their lies?
14: Well, it's not just them, Hugh. I would say that this is a pretty coordinated series of attacks. I mean, it's the Washington Post ran a piece. There have been multiple podcasters who've gone after it, who've suggested that there's something. I would recommend to everyone the opening of Ben Shapiro's show today, which is entitled "All the Haters Can Kiss My Ass." Hope that doesn't get you a violation.
13: Good for Ben. I've known Ben for 20 years. So, good for Ben.
14: So, but the truth is this, Hugh. The Daily Wire is an institution. I've only been there for 2.5 months. It has a huge staff. It has enormous, projects that they do. They do things that nobody else is doing. And what is really happening here is that a bunch of bitter podcasters who are anti what the Daily Wire and Ben and everybody else who's built that place represent, which is a, you know, traditional lane of conservatism, who want to see it instead ripped down, torn down to the every bolt, everything down to the foundation, and then break that foundation open in order to rebuild a crank-filled right wing that is bad on Israel, is bad on our on foreign policy, is bad on national security, is bad on Jews generally, and that is fueled by a number of people, including the fact that you are turning to Tucker and Candace and Nick Fuentes as your sources on the fact that the Daily Wire is going down. That should tell you everything about what's going on here, Hugh. It is that they are giving quotes to these places saying, my opponent is going down, and it's simply not true at all. And it's one of these things where I frankly think the fact that you can have people who have tiny little staffs who, podcast from their basement, live streams and things like that, go out and say, I've beaten this institution, I'm taking over the new right, et cetera, is something that is a very convenient narrative if you are someone in the legacy media on the left.
13: To be a displacement engine like the Daily Wire, the Free Press is displacing the New York Times. It's taking on CBS. It's actually absorbing CBS. But the Daily Wire is displacing a lot of conservative media. Not all of it, not normal conservative media, but it's displacing a lot of the eyeball. Because you can't read two things at once. And if you're reading the Daily Wire, you're not reading something else. And if you're a conservative, the Daily Wire threatens to kill a bunch of people who make their living. Isn't that the problem? It's killing people off from they're disintermediated from their money.
14: I think it's also the fact that you have people who very much are, yes, there's an aspect of this that's jealousy of success, but I think there are people who very much want to see their horseshoe theory come to fruition, where you've got Graham Platner and Nick Fuentes, and that's somehow the right. And that's their dream.
13: I'm coming back with Ben during the break. He'll be back on the other side. Don't go anywhere, America. I'm Hugh Hewitt.
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3: Welcome back, America. I'm Hugh Hewitt. Ben, my vulnerability is I believe I can discern people's character and their, whether or not they're right or wrong politically, their good faith. I have been proven wrong on Nick Kristof, and I'm bothered by it. I had him on the show many, many times, and I thought, good guy, he's wrong about some politics, but a path opens, he cares about the halt, the poor, the blind, the lame, and he's a good guy. Now he's written this horrible piece, and so I've been thinking about it nonstop since he wrote this piece, and I've decided everyone has a brain and a heart. Anti-Semitism begins in the heart. It's evil, and it metastasizes to the brain, which camouflages it, and it comes out as anti-Zionism, anti-Israelism. And then intellectually, some people are become anti-Zionist or anti-Israel for reasons unrelated to being Jewish, but it moves and it metastasizes to the heart, and you become anti-Semitic. That's my theory of the case. I think with Kristof, it was the later. He had to be anti-Israel because that's where the in-crowd was, Tom Wolfe, Mau Mauing, and the Flat Catchers, and he ended up being anti-Semitic. What do you think happened to him?
4: Yeah, I do not know him well enough to have. I think I've been on a panel with him once or twice, maybe, and don't know him enough to analyze the reason that he wrote what he did. I assume you have related it to your listeners so that they have some.
3: Oh yeah,
4: context.
3: They know enough. Yeah,
4: okay, all right. What has to be going on in your brain as a writer in order to accept that story on its face as having any merit whatsoever betrays a virulent strain of anti-Semitism running underneath it that is in the top 1%. I mean, we're talking, it is, you have to be so anti-Semitic to believe something like that, to take it as being true at all. And certainly to run with this kind of unquestioning attitude of, well, you know, certainly this is something that could be possible. You know, you see things that go viral. Perhaps you don't, you know, see these things in your feeds, but you see things that go viral that you know immediately are false. If you have a good radar for it, you know, and I think that I do, you know, you spot stuff and you say, okay, that's fake. That's AI. That's fake. This is going to be, you know, and then what you frequently see is people community noting it into oblivion on X. But other people, I think they just don't have that questioning attitude. And so they're told a narrative that seems astounding on its face, and they run with it. And in this case, my question is less about Nick Kristof, because you do have a personal connection there. You evaluate and I can understand your feeling, because I've experienced stuff like that before in my life where you misjudge a person. You know, I'm sorry, I thought you were a better person, that's on me. but here's the thing. When you look at that story, why did no one at the New York Times have the ability to just say, pump the brakes on this? Are we sure this is something that's even possible? Have we talked to any experts about these animals? Could they be trained to do this even? It is astounding to me that this...
3: How do they keep it secret? No one participates in the training of the dog. It's like Dr. Evil. It's a ridiculous cartoon. So I don't know if you've ever read Herman.
4: Did anyone question this? Like, did anyone?
3: Apparently not. It's opinion page. Do you remember Herman Woke? I don't know if you read the late, great Herman Woke's Winds of War and War and Remembrance. His central character is Aaron Jastrow, professor, who said about Santayana, I could smell he was an anti-Semite when he walked into the room. I have that gift. I'm Irish Catholic, but I can smell an anti-Semite when they walk into the room. Nick was not that. He talked himself into it. I don't know how it happened.
4: Something changed. And you look, I will say there is some inherent appeal in going along with what you see the cool kids doing, quote unquote, meaning this is something that has become a general attitude on the left to a much greater degree than I think anybody has really understood. And this attitude of, of colonization and of deep seated theft, and everything else like that is so, ever present, particularly among young leftists, that it's possible that that was the lure involved here. All I can say is the New York Times is a much bigger problem than I thought in terms of vetting these types of things. I've written for the New York Times opinion page, by the way, and you have to go through chapter and verse. I grant you that.
3: Oh, yeah.
4: Employed,
3: so have I. Agreed.
4: Not, but chapter and verse on every single thing. You even have to send, like, multiple references because they'll often not have read the things that you're referring to. And so it's like, okay, let me take a picture of this page of this book and send it to this editor, that kind of thing. And so the fact that this didn't go through that process, it is astoundingly embarrassing. And instead, the Times seems to be sort of trying to just, post their way through it or something.
3: Oh, like Nick
4: that.
3: Kristof is trying to post his way through it. He's just posting up. Well, I'm going to ignore it. Not going to work. He's self-immolated. He's self-immolated. He's like the Buddhist monk in Vietnam. He's done.
4: Yeah.
3: Let me finish with Xi. Nixon would go back and forth with Brezhnev, and then Reagan would meet with Gorbachev. But Xi isn't those guys. Xi isn't even Andropov. Xi is Stalin. Is there any point to this?
4: So this turned out pretty much like I thought it would, where I just went into it thinking, I think a lot less is going to happen here than people think will happen. That it had been kind of built up beyond what was possible. I view this as being largely a waste of time. I just don't think that there's going to be much that comes out of it. But I also think that it was important for the president to go over there and not make any significant sacrifices of American interest. And I think that that did succeed. I think that he did get out of there without sort of giving up anything that we're going to be all that worried about, though the details are still going to come forward and we'll see what happens. But one thing that I do want to note, and I have we have a weekend interview series that's starting tomorrow at the Daily Wire. I have Michael Sobolik on. I know you've talked to him before, I believe.
3: Yeah.
4: Who is a China expert, to talk all about the meeting, what came out about Taiwan, et cetera, et cetera. I hope people will check it out tomorrow morning. But the thing that is really, I think, important about this is that you could have had a situation where Xi offered or dangled the possibility of you could fly back home with this person or that person, and get a victory from that, in exchange for something dramatic that's way more important to Xi than holding on to a prisoner.
3: EVs into the United States. Yep.
4: Exactly. Yep. And that is something.

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3: With SRN News, I'm Michael Harrington in Washington. Going on now on the National Mall here in Washington, D.C., Rededicate 250, President Trump leading the nation and gathering believers from across America, uniting in worship, repentance, prayer, and gratitude. Organizers say the event will feature prayer, scripture, and prophetic praise, as well as a speech by the president later today. Senate Majority Leader John Thune says he is confident Republicans have all they need to maintain their Senate majority in this fall's midterm elections.
4: We're doing really well on Senate leadership funding, fundraising. NRC is doing really well. RNC is doing well. The Democrat candidates, because of Act Blue, raise a lot of money. But Maine is a good case in point. Susan Collins will have what she needs, and she's running against a flat-out crazy guy who Democrats never would have used to have wanted to defend. But this year, for some reason, he's become their darling.
3: He was a guest on the Salem Radio Network. The man who took over Berkshire Hathaway is making his mark.
5: Berkshire Hathaway has more than tripled the size of its investment in Google's parent company as Greg Abel settled into the CEO job after taking over at the start of the year. Buffett was always reluctant to invest in tech firms because he said he didn't understand them well enough. Buffett did make an exception to that rule near the end of his CEO term by buying a massive Apple stake. But Abel appears to be more comfortable because by the end of March, Berkshire owned nearly 58 million Alphabet shares worth almost $17 billion. Rich Thomason reporting.
3: The World Health Organization has declared an Ebola outbreak in Congo and Uganda. More than 300 suspected cases. 88 people have died. The outbreak is caused by a rare virus for which there is not a vaccine. This is SRN News.
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0: Welcome back, America. I'm Hugh Hewitt. I will be on special report tonight after Brett Baer interviews President Trump. I'll be on the panel. Don't miss that. And I've got a lot of what President Trump had to say on Air Force One today in his exit meeting with Xi. Just a moment. Before I do, I want to remind you about prison fellowships, Angel Tree camps, all across the United States, north to south, east to west. The children of prisoners gather for a week in the sun, a week in the fun, mosquitoes and bug juice and good food, bad food, water balloon flight fights and good counselors and climbing of trees and all sorts of wonderful stuff, canoeing and horseback riding, a week away from whatever their life is like without mom and or dad sometimes when they're in jail. You can contribute. Give a listen to Joseph, a camper who's going back.
1: This is my second year. All the kids from my cabin last year are in the same cabin this year, so I know a bunch of kids. Camp is a good place to make friends, and, well, they can learn more about Jesus, and they can learn more about each other, and they can find similarities with each other. When you know there's more people like you, you don't feel left out.
0: Left out of what? Left out of being just another kid. 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They got to get a head count. 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We can't do that for many people, but we made it happen for Senator Inhofe. He's such a good man. Much missed. Call 888-206-2764. 888-206-2764. 888-206-2764. Or simply go to HughHewitt.com, the banner at the top for prison fellowship. Here is President Trump talking about Iran after he had been finishing up with Xi Jinping on the last meeting, cut number 7.
2: Visit. I think a lot of good has come of it. We've made some fantastic trade deals, great for both countries. He's a man I respect greatly. Become really a friend. We've known each other now 11 years, almost 12 years. It's a long time. And we've settled a lot of different problems that other people wouldn't have been able to settle. And the relationship is a very strong one. We've really done some wonderful things, I believe. We did discuss Iran. We feel very similar in Iran. We want that to end. We don't want them to have a nuclear weapon. We want the straits open. We're closing it now. They closed it, and we closed it on top of them. But we want the straits open, and we want them to get it ended. Because it's a crazy thing there, a little bit crazy, and that's no good. Can't have it. They cannot have a nuclear weapon. But we discussed a lot.
0: Message. They're crazy, and they can't have a nuclear weapon. He did it with Xi, and all of the Chinese people saw that. Good. On Air Force One, he said this, cut number 11.
3: We wiped out their armed forces, essentially. We may have to do a little cleanup work because we had a month-long ceasefire, I guess you'd call it, but we have a blockade that's so effective, that's why we did the ceasefire. We really did the ceasefire at the request of other nations. I wouldn't have really been in favor of it, but we did it as a favor to Pakistan, with terrific people, the Field Marshal and the Prime Minister.
0: He also talked about Taiwan, very important bit, cut number 15.
4: Would the U.S. defend Taiwan if it came to it?
3: I don't want to say that. I'm not going to say that. There's only one person that knows that. You know who it is? It's me. I'm the only person. That question was asked to me today by President Xi. I said, I don't talk about that.
4: He asked you today.
3: He asked you if you would send troops. If you would. He asked me if I'd defend them. I said, I don't talk about that.
4: You told him that?
3: I don't talk
4: about that. Did you talk to him about the cyber attack?
0: But I don't talk about that. 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
5: Welcome back, America. I'm Hugh Hewitt. President Trump winging his way back to the United States, as is Brett Baer. It's already here, I think. I'll be joining Brett on Special Report later tonight. Here is Brett with some Fox News B-roll. Cut number 18. Wandering around Beijing, you know, picking fights with ping pong players. Who knows how many takes that took? I may have to ask Brett that tonight. He did lose the shot, but it was a good shot. He had to have the suit on, though. Again, join us for that. Here's a much more important story from my friend Lucas Tomlinson over at Fox from Dubai, cut number 17.
6: Today, President Trump arrived here in the UAE with commerce on the agenda. And now, after a month-long blockade on Iran, Treasury Secretary Scott Bessent says it's starting to feel the pain.
7: There have been no loadings in the past 3 days. We believe their storage is full. None of the ships are getting out. None are coming in. So they're not able to store oil on the water. So they're going to start shutting down.
6: Here's a satellite photo of Karg Island, the hub responsible for 90% of Iran's oil exports before the war. The storage tanks are currently 85% full, according to experts, up 3% in recent days. Now, shipping guru Tanker Tracker says, quote, Karg Island isn't maxed out of storage space. If it were, they would grab the nearest available tankers and top them up. Now, during the Beijing summit between President Trump and General Secretary Xi, about a dozen ships made it out of the Strait of Hormuz, including some from China. It also turned violent again. An Indian-flagged livestock vessel was sunk off the coast of Oman. It's not clear if there was any livestock aboard, Shannon. All 14 crew members were rescued. The attack on the Indian ship took place while India was hosting a BRICS economic summit, another ship hijacked by Iranian commandos off the coast of UAE.
5: Yeah, okay, so the ceasefire is over. I want the president back in the United States, and I want the combat operations resumed. We'll see if that happens. Hey, I'm in the Relief Factor studio, and I want to remind you that I took it already in hour number one. I'll remind you in hour three, which is the Hillsdale Dialogue. Dr. Ron coming up. We're going to be talking about Their Finest Hour, Volume 2, in Churchill's wonderful series of war memoirs, as the Hillsdale Dialogue airs on the Salem News Channel. But it airs from here, the Relief Factor studio, because of this product. 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You can't see me, but you hear me take it every day. Got my 6 miles in today. Kind of a bit chilly inside the Beltway. 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President Trump said he also talked with Beijing, in Beijing, with Xi Jinping about fentanyl, cut number 12.
8: Did you talk about fentanyl at all?
9: I talked about fentanyl. As you know, I put a tariff on because of fentanyl, and they discussed that. But I put a penalty. It's a penalty. A lot of money we take in because of that. I'd prefer not taking it, and I'd prefer that we don't have. But we did talk about fentanyl.
8: What kind of agreement did you have?
9: Well, you know, the fentanyl is down, way down from where it was. And it could be because of the tariff penalty.
5: And he had some fun with Secretary of State Rubio wearing the Nike shirt and suit that we also know Nicolas Maduro was given when he was extradited to the United States, cut number 16.
10: See Secretary Rubio in the briefing room the other day, and what did you think?
9: Are you talking about his outfit? I thought he looked very good in the outfit, sweatshirt. I don't know if I'd do it, but I thought he looked very good. I think he's outstanding. I thought he was good. I mean, I saw every word of it. I thought he was
11: good. Mr. President, what you were saying before about...
5: And then he added about cyber attacks back and forth between China and the United States, cut number 14.
12: Did you talk to him about the cyber attacks that he's done in the United States or the MSS has done?
9: I did, and he talked about attacks that we did in China. You know, what they do, we do too. It's like the spying, they're talking about, oh, the spying. I said, well,
12: the spying,
9: we do it too.
12: The infrastructure.
9: Look, no, I'm talking about spying. The question was asked to me yesterday, I guess. What about the fact that China's spying in the United States? I said, well, one of those things, because we spy like hell on them, too. So,
12: what about the fact that China is putting in the U.S. infrastructure code that they could use if you ever decided to come to the
9: U.S.? Well, you don't know that. I mean, I'd like to see it, but it's very possible that they do. And we're doing things to them. I told them, we do a lot of stuff to you that you don't know about, and you're doing things to us that we probably do know about.
5: And he finally talks about Iran again, cut number 8.
13: Have you rejected the latest proposal from Iran, or where does that stand?
9: Well, I looked at it, and if I don't like the first sentence, I just throw it away.
13: What was the first sentence?
9: An unacceptable sentence. Because they have fully agreed, no nuclear, and if they have any nuclear of any form, I don't read the rest of
13: them. So 20 years is not enough for you? It's got to be a perfect...
9: No, 20 years is enough, but the level of guarantee from them is not enough. In other words, it's got to be a real 20 years, not a big...
13: It means you've got to get all the fuel out and no more production.
9: We have to get everything, but we're not even talking about... I call it the nuclear dust. Came up with a term which seems to have gone on.
13: I'm talking about because they would not remove the...
9: Yeah, they said that they can't remove it because they don't have the technology to remove it.
13: Well,
9: they don't have the type of tractors.
13: Yeah.
9: They say the only one... They told me directly. They said the only one that can remove it is China or the U.S. We're the only ones with the equipment. They said, you were right. It is a complete obliteration. With that being said, I want to get it. And they agreed to it, but then they took it back. But they'll agree to it eventually.
5: They'll agree to it eventually. Coming up after the break, Tarzana Joe, Poet Laureate of the Hugh Hewitt Show. Then the Hillsdale Dialogue follows along on the Salem News Channel. After that, Larry Elder. Don't change the dial. Keep it right where it is. Whether it's on Amazon Prime, on TV Pluto, on Samsung Channel 1177. 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I'm Hugh Hewitt.
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5: Welcome back, America. No week is complete at the Hugh Hewitt Show without the poet laureate of the Hugh Hewitt Show. That would be Tarzana Joe. Hello, Joe.
20: Hello, Hugh. You know, my poem this week is on a topic that's been your topic this week, media credibility. It's all about credibility, you. If I didn't have my credibility, all I'd be left with is my good looks. So it's very important. And that's the poem. A little girl asked sweetly, so many years ago, if I read it in the paper, Dad, is it really so? Her father looked adoring on the innocence of youth. The papers have one job, my dear, and that's to tell the truth. And so she wrote the editor, a fellow much maligned, and posed to him a question that was weighing on her mind. He wrote with art and eloquence. The man was such a prince, and the papers, in my judgment, have been lying ever since. They lie to spare our feelings. They lie to agitate. They lie because they want the clicks, and all their lies are bait. The scoop is in the headline, and man, it earns them plenty. And when they stand correction, the retraction's on page 20. So if some older editor says, hey, let's hold our horses, they look at him and say, we don't need no stinking sources.
5: Huh.
20: The New York Times is sinking. This rat is going to leave it. If they told me there's a Santa, alas, I'd not believe it. That's No Virginia by Tarzana Joe.
5: You know, Joe, they have 14 million subscribers. Most of them are for crossword puzzles, Wordle, and
20: Wordle.
5: Wordle, the same thing, and recipes. I don't know how we get rid of, and The Athletic, their sports page. How do we get rid of those people?
20: How do we convince them to unsubscribe?
5: Yeah,
20: Yeah. Look at my inbox. You'll see how hard it is to unsubscribe.
5: Yes. Well, great poem. Let's remind everyone, if they need a poem of any sort to celebrate any occasion, wedding, retirement, farewell, proposal, friendship, all you got to do is ask for a poem at TarzanaJoe.com, which I assume is working, Joe?
20: Absolutely. And it's going to have a beautiful overhaul, a lovely new patina of efficiency in just a couple of weeks. But it's
5: working. You've
20: been
5: overhauling that site on a weekly basis for a year now.
20: Well, now I'm actually going to pay for it as opposed to doing it myself.
5: Okay. Well, good. Well, then we look forward to that. TarzanaJoe.com. You can get his books there on poetry, and you can commission a poem for any occasion. Joe's the hardest working poet in America and maybe the only one who makes a living doing it. Tarzana Joe at Brigitte. No, we just go to the website now. I got to get over the old stuff. Just go to Tarzana Joe and find the button, I need a poem. It's got all the details there, and you write Joe your stuff. TarzanaJoe.com. Thank you, Joe.
20: Thank you, Hugh.
5: Don't go anywhere. Dr. Larry Aaron, the Hillsdale Dialogue, coming up on the Salem News Channel, the Salem Radio Network, and our wonderful radio affiliates. 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
24: Breaking news this hour from townhall.com. I'm Michael Harrington. Going on at this hour, here in Washington, D.C., on the National Mall, it's Rededicate 250, a national jubilee of prayer, praise, and thanksgiving. President Trump will address the gathering of religious people from all over the country, amongst other speakers, House Speaker Mike Johnson, Secretary of State Marco Rubio, Secretary of Defense Pete Hegseth has already addressed the crowds. The event is being carried by the Salem Radio Network live on many of these stations. Senate Majority Leader John Thune says Republicans are working to provide relief and support for Americans facing economic challenges.
25: When Democrats are in power, they grow government. And it's very, very hard to unwind that. But even when they had unified control of the government during the Biden administration, they did two big reconciliation bills, which dramatically expanded the size of government, spent $4 trillion, and it wasn't paid for, and created all kinds of crazy policies and Green New Deal policies that we're now paying a price for and trying to go back and unwind.
24: Thune made his comments to the Salem Radio Network. Federal investigators releasing preliminary findings in last month's deadly crash of a small plane in Texas.
26: The Cessna 421C, carrying five people to a pickleball tournament near Austin, broke apart in midair. It took off from Amarillo on April 30th, about 9:10 p.m., crashed 2 hours later, roughly 40 miles southwest of Austin. The pilot and all four passengers died. The investigation found the pilot had reported problems with the plane's anti-icing system during the flight. Investigators say they found pieces of the plane across a 1.25-mile debris field. Rich Thomason reporting.
24: Walmart and Amazon racing to speed up order deliveries to rural areas for U.S. small cities. $1 trillion in annual sales available, we're told. More on these stories.
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14: Oh, my gosh. Oh, my gosh. gosh, this weather today is absolutely gorgeous. 1 week from now, everybody will be celebrating a big long weekend for Memorial Day weekend.
8: Oh, yeah.
14: We just hope that the weather like it is now repeats for Friday, Saturday, Sunday, Monday.
8: Because I didn't even realize.
14: We'll have Monday off. Yeah, Memorial Day weekend, next weekend.
8: I set my schedule on Monday. I look at my notes, go, okay, here's everything I got to do this week.
14: And you know what? That's a good thing to do. Everyone asks me different things. Can you do this? I take my life one day at a time.
8: Oh,
14: I try not to plan out too far because I don't know what's going to happen. You know, I'm a one day at a time type of a person.
8: And last week I was unfocused because I had so much going on. And I said when I left the show last week, I was like, I'm going to just stop. Sundays are my day. I'm not even going to look at the schedule. Tomorrow morning, my Monday morning rule. I've always done it for years.
14: You seem a little more focused today. Like last week,
8: I was
14: out here doing the show. You should have seen him, guys, and maybe you did because we are on Facebook Live. He's like writing all these envelopes, doing this, doing that,
8: behind, checking
14: someone in the hall. I mean, it was like Boots is in the middle of the show and he's got everything going on.
8: Oh, my mind was mush.
14: Today,
8: I'm
14: you
8: good.
14: Seem more focused.
8: I'm good. I just had it was a rough week last week. It was just rough.
14: So a lot of things in the news to talk about that happened this past week. And what do you think of President Trump's visit to China? Did you follow it at all?
8: I watched some this morning. You know, I'm kind of over that, too. I'm walking away from all that. I'm kind of like, I paid $6.50 for diesel the other day, and I'm kind of hypocritical because when the past administrations did that, I was very upset with them, and I'm trying just to stay away from it because I'm so irritated. It's $200 to fill my truck up.
14: I think that people were upset under the Biden administration when gas prices went up so much because there wasn't really an exact reason for it. At least this you can understand.
8: I'll give you that.
14: What with the war in Iran. And speaking of, that was another big thing in the news, that it looks as though America may start bombing Iran again starting tomorrow. What do you think?
8: Let's just level them and get it over with. That's what I'm tired of hearing about. I'm just over it. I'm over it. And, you know, I love automobiles, as you know. And if you heat up sand, I guess it makes glass. So what, free windshields for everybody? So that's a level one.
14: I did notice, and maybe if you were out filling up your gas tanks this past week, each day it started to drop a little
8: still
14: bit.
8: Still not enough.
14: Yeah, I know. I agree.
8: It needs to be $2 for regular and $3 for diesel.
14: But do keep in mind that gas prices were at an all-time low in the last 4 years under Trump's administration.
8: I understand.
14: Right at the beginning. What was it? Back in the beginning or the end of 2020?
8: But diesel's $6.50
14: a
8: gallon.
14: Yeah, oh gosh.
8: Now, how's a guy that has a landscaping company say? Say he's made mistakes. We're all human.
14: But I do think that
8: and
14: the prices will come down. And like we talked about it, the market again has been killing it. So there are some positives out there. It's just a lot of times the media itself likes to focus on the negative, and make you think that everything's so terrible out there when it's not as bad as a lot of the media will let you think.
8: It's safe to say Comey is going down. The FBI director guy, I think it's Comey is his
14: name.
8: It
14: is Comey.
8: He's going down for everything he did. All the Russian collusions proving that it was all a hoax. They're proving that there was some voter fraud for sure.
14: Speaking of fraud, there's a lot of fraud that's being uncovered thanks to Vice President J.D. Vance. But a lot of it is such talk still. You want to see action. You want to see things happen and people held accountable because that doesn't happen. And I hate to think that any lawmaker,
8: both parties,
14: the president on down, is not above the law. And if someone does wrong, accountability should matter. The other big story, I don't know if you saw this, and then we're going to bring our guests into this conversation. So curious as to what they think, because they have a wellness center. It's the Avenue Wellness Center that's in town, and they are always on a show once a month.
8: Okay.
14: Did you see there's big news about Michael Jackson? His new bio is out there, another movie.
8: I heard. I do want to go see that.
14: Do you?
8: Mm-hmm.
14: So a lot
8: it's
14: of
8: great.
14: People I have heard say a
17: it's
14: lot
17: great.
14: Of good things about it, and then there's critics saying...
8: Sure there is.
14: You know, well, no, they're saying it's only showing the positive side of Michael Jackson's
8: life.
14: It
8: was weird.
14: When there were a lot of controversial issues associated with him, too, but apparently this biography doesn't hit on any of the negative. You know what? I'm okay.
8: Like Kimberly's
14: Remember
8: raising
14: him
8: her hand.
14: The way you want. What?
17: First of all, it is a really great movie. And second of all, it's not the whole thing. There is a part two coming up. So they will focus on some other
8: Kimberly
17: things.
8: Kimberly from the Avenue. Thank
17: they
8: you.
17: Will focus on some other things, and I don't know what they'll cover, but they've been pretty... I thought it was a very honest look at his childhood and just some of the things that created in his life and the mindset and some of the things he missed out on that
8: His life affected him. From before puberty, he was exploited. And I hope it's not true that some of the allegations that he touched kids or did whatever. I have no respect for that. But there's no proof that he did it. I just think he was just strange, and he was an easy target for the media.
18: Yeah, I think you're better off looking at the producers of Hollywood for that kind of...
8: He turned your mic up.
19: Yeah, your mic's on. You can hold that.
18: I think you're looking at the producers of Hollywood more for that kind of...
19: Were you guys Michael Jackson fans?
17: Oh, absolutely.
19: Yes. Huge Michael Jackson fan. I loved Michael Jackson. I loved his music growing up. But I also bring it up because did you see someone took a picture of this man, an older man, on a bus and looked just like Michael Jackson would look if he was alive
8: today. Conspiracy things.
19: And that's what they're saying, the conspiracy.
8: Michael's heavy set now, old nugget.
19: Like no, it looked like it could be him. And they're like, oh my gosh, he's really not dead. Oh. He's still alive out there somewhere. Did you guys see that at all?
8: Chris has something to say. Chris, what you got?
19: Chris.
20: So there's a reason why there's no controversy in this first movie is because they had it in the first draft of the movie for the script. But they had to take it out because of legal reasons.
8: Oh, okay.
18: That makes sense.
19: So, really?
20: Yeah. So, because they were going to address it in the first case in the night.
8: Isn't it?
20: In the 90s, but they had to take it out. So they had to do $20 million reshoots on it.
19: How'd you know that? Look at you knowing you're filming stuff.
20: I know film.
8: So I think too, wasn't film. Old man and Jackson kind of abusive to all the kids?
17: Yeah, he was extremely abusive.
8: Yeah, is that in the movie?
17: It does show that, yeah. I mean, it doesn't show anything horribly graphic, but it is incredibly understood that that's what was happening.
8: Because I remember Janet was on Good Times when she was a little girl. I'm just a tiny little person in the media world. Mindy's a lot bigger than I am, but we have weirdness happen to us. Can you imagine at that level, what you have to deal with? Courtney, you were in a public
19: all
8: eye
19: all over the world.
8: Yeah.
19: Not just in like
18: you
19: a little corner
18: to,
19: of Ohio.
18: You have to care about your family.
8: Yes.
18: And the people around you.
8: So imagine, what was he, 8, 10 years old? And he got, boom.
19: Remember when he held his baby over the balcony?
8: That was good.
19: There's a lot
18: he's
19: of goofiness.
8: But he did
19: Dan
8: Brooks Shields. I kind of liked him then. I thought he was a player.
19: I think he did a lot of good for world
8: music days was amazing.
19: And just to love everybody and be kind. But yeah, there are all those allegations as well. Okay.
17: He was a wonderful philanthropist.
8: He's the original hyperbarics guy, too.
18: Yeah,
19: yes, he was.
8: First one ever to hear about.
17: Yes,
8: yeah.
19: So we need to take a break. When we come back, though, more discussions with the ladies at the Avenue Wellness Center. But they brought a very, very special guest in. The reason is why? Why is this Dr. Hauser here? We're going to find out.
8: All right. This is Real Raw, Mindy and Boots. We're always protected by the undefeated American-made Tattletale from 98.9 The Answer.
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0: That's what you should do, Producer Chris. We should play all Michael Jackson songs in and out of commercial breaks.
1: Now you tell him.
2: I love Thriller. I remember, do you? What happened? Okay. Our age group. Okay. Anybody over 40?
0: No,
2: over 50. I remember coming home.
0: Damn near close to 60.
2: I don't know what day Thriller. I think it was on a Saturday night at like 7 o'clock. I remember waiting all week.
0: Yeah,
2: all of us were.
0: For
2: I think
0: the
2: we
0: debut.
2: Were sophomores in high school, probably.
0: The music video.
2: Back when
0: totally
2: MTV
0: remember.
2: Played yeah. music,
0: mm-hmm. right?
2: Instead of 16-year-olds having
0: debut
2: babies.
0: This whole big production.
2: Yeah, I remember, and I remember seeing Thriller. We all talked about it, and there was
0: so cool.
2: Everybody knew Michael was strange, but you just didn't care because his music was so good. But I'm just like Corey Feldman, as goofy as that kid is. You know, Corey, the one actor was on Stand By Me and stuff. Been in a lot of con. He thinks he's Michael Jackson now. He has his hair like him and stuff. But
0: okay. But
2: he is stuck up for him through and through. He said in his biographies and stuff, Michael and him were very close. Michael never one time abused him, but everybody else in Hollywood did. So if you ever get a chance to.
0: Really?
2: Yeah, if you ever watch some of his documents. Now, he is strange too, but to each their own. But I watched something on one of those channels surfing I was doing one night, and I actually watched about 15 minutes, and it was about him and Michael Jackson's relationship.
0: Well, so, like you said, he was one of the first to use a hyperbaric yeah. chamber. So we yes. have the ladies from the Avenue Wellness
3: age.
0: Center,
3: mm-hmm. right.
0: and he didn't age. And speaking of, before you introduce your awesome guest, who we cannot wait to hear from him, I do have to give you a huge, just a lot of credit, because Randy did try your hyperbaric mm-hmm. chamber. And I guess I wish I would have listened to you. You said, but you told me afterwards, Kimberly, you're like, you know what? If you would have had Randy come to us before the surgery mm-hmm. and then after, it would have even been better healing and faster healing. But when he went to you guys, it's because he was having it look like a club foot because of the swelling. Mm-hmm. I think he would do too much, and then he would, you know, off and on and all that. The surgery was outstanding. Dr. Cohen was outstanding. Randy's so big, I just think that the recovery process wasn't as fast as we had thought and hoped. But in the end, he is walking around right now. But your hyperbaric chamber took that swelling yeah. down unbelievably well. Mm-hmm. So, the hyperbaric chamber, outstanding.
3: Thank you.
4: It was our pleasure.
0: So
3: it's fun to watch.
0: Usually it's just all the women in here, Boots, with the Avenue.
2: I know, I feel like, thanks, man.
0: But you've got this Dana dude in here, Dr. Hauser. Who is he?
5: Well, let me start off by saying that when we started 4.5 years ago, Dr. Ray Tesner signed on as our medical director, mm-hmm. and Ray was an integral part of our team in terms of getting things up and running. And he has decided that he is going to retire from day-to-day operations. And I think he's agreed to stay on. He's an orthopedic surgeon. So he will stay on for some consultations now and then with regard to orthopedics. But he is stepping down for our day-to-day decisions as a medical director.
0: Okay.
5: And we are proud to announce that we are affiliating with Dr. Dana Hauser. And Dr. Hauser has an extensive Vita, and he is he's got a huge following on Facebook from all of his. He is just a huge clientele that we say clients and you say patients, but patient base, which just loves him, and he comes with the highest recommendations. So we're very happy to announce that Dr. Hauser is going to be our medical director starting June 1st.
0: Can we clap for him?
5: Absolutely.
3: We're delighted
4: Welcome
3: to have
4: Dr.
3: him.
4: Dana.
0: So what do you think about the Avenue? Like, what's your overall perception, conception, all of that?
6: Well, during we started to talk about how I got associated with them. And I was a patient of Kimberly back at, 5 years or so mm-hmm. ago, back in 2021. And I was going through a long COVID process, and there was really not a lot of answers out there, except the only thing that was kind of gaining traction was hyperbaric. And it was actually making its way through multiple clinical trials and things of that nature. So I signed on. We did. It was August of 21, 5 days a week for 4 weeks mm-hmm. With incredible results. So much so when we, I was telling you, come full circle. My daughter in September of 21 actually also came down with COVID, not simultaneous, but different time frame.
0: How old is your daughter?
6: 13 now.
0: Okay.
6: And it actually reactivated an infection in her neck, a rare mycobacterium infection in her neck, and resulted in removal of a third of her parotid gland and 7 cervical lymph nodes.
2: Jeez.
0: So, come on, back up for 1 second.
2: Whoa, that's a lot.
0: I know that you probably think I'm medically inclined because I am an MD.
2: That scared me more than anything.
0: MD Dreyer, MD, but really, Boots and I don't know a lot when it comes to medical.
2: Is that like
0: stuff.
2: A bad camshaft?
0: Wait, say that again. What was it exactly, and explain it?
6: So, one of her salivary glands, essentially a third of it, had to.
2: What's it in her throat area? Or
0: your
2: chin?
0: Saliva.
6: It kind of goes right up through the facial area, the bottom.
0: You really have to dummy it down for us.
2: Because I see you touching your face as you talk, so I'm catching on to that.
0: No, I understood that part. But okay.
6: So
0: that's scary.
6: Right.
2: And she was 8?
6: Roughly.
2: Okay.
6: Go back on the time period and so forth. So September of 21, that culminated February 1st of 2022, actually. And that's when the actual surgical date was. And so fast forward to just... A couple months ago.
5: No.
6: Yeah, not long ago. Yeah, not even that. She had actually come down with our house was afflicted with COVID again. And she actually, on the other side, developed that scenario, the same scenario, with this swollen salivary gland as well as lymph nodes that were exquisitely painful to touch, et cetera.
0: Not that it matters, and I hate to even... I'm just curious. Were you guys vaccinated?
6: Before I got COVID, the answer is no.
0: Okay.
6: I actually did original vaccination after the fact because people were getting well with it. So it was driven differently.
2: Okay.
0: I was just curious.
6: People were getting... But again, there's a lot of reasoning behind that, and I don't want to segue too much to why vaccination did... seemingly work in some, especially with some of the hypothesized theories out there, in particular ones that suggest COVID is kind of existent, longstanding in a reservoir, right? A place we can't necessarily get to, and it can kind of come back and do some things while occupying the immune system, or other infections can sort of take hold, and
5: that's
6: the kind of scenario that's happened. Right. So, yeah. So... So the first things first, because my daughter now does have some neurologic abnormality in terms of her smile, and she's pretty self-conscious about it and so forth. But I, from my experience, contacted Kim immediately. You know, it's immediate text. Hey, how quickly can I get her into the chambers?
0: The hyperbaric chamber.
6: Right. And honestly, it was two sessions. With Resolve.
2: And what did that do at that point? Like, what did you see? I've been there a lot with your daughter's smile and stuff. What did that do? Did it help it?
6: No, I think you would need something longer term if you're talking about, some kind of resolve of something like that. Again, that's a surgical end result.
2: That's really. Because they were in there.
6: Correct.
2: And that's what caused it. Okay.
6: And so in attempt to try and avoid that same end result.
2: Okay.
6: We say, hey, well, how do we make this happen like yesterday, right? Because that was really, but my biggest concern was, and like I said, she had, it was the next day, I think, you had me on schedule, or her on schedule, and, again, 2 days worth. We did some other things nutrient-wise and so forth on the side, some complementary things, but it really was amazing, the turnaround. I wish, historically, I had known that, because I certainly would have tried that prior to the surgical realm.
2: Mm-hmm. Right.
6: And maybe, change the course of where we are now.
0: Mm-hmm. Okay.
5: Which is what we always emphasize to people is that, it's infection fighting. And so there are a lot of things that if you do it prior to a surgery, you're going to reduce the chances of infection from the surgery itself. Or if you have an infection and something's happening, you may eliminate the need for that surgery, which is the case with Dana's daughter that, by having this, it prevented it from getting worse. I always say fire prevention rather than firefighting. Mm-hmm. Get something up front and then you don't have to deal with the long term, the bigger effect of the firefight.
2: So being a young lady, when you put her in hyperbarics, how did she act? Was she excited? Was she...
6: Their chambers...
0: She's probably the cool kid in town.
2: Yeah.
6: Their chambers are certainly different now than when I first experienced them so many moons ago.
0: Yes.
6: So the type of chamber that they have is much more...
2: Cool.
6: Relaxed. I don't know if I say cool. I mean, what does that mean exactly? But they're you can sit... Yeah, versus, comfortably. I mean, you kind of slid me in like the morgue, frankly, was what I remember from 5 years ago, which became relatively uncanny. And I kind of evolved a little bit of an aversion to that experience because it was that kind of.
0: Yeah.
2: Okay.
0: We need to take a break, right? Yeah. We get up to a break. But when we come back, I really want to talk about, I know you guys want to talk about the technical end of the medical field and how things have changed. The other question I want to ask all of you and anyone listening, do you think we are healthier now these days as opposed to 20 years ago? Mm-hmm. I'm talking about everything. The food we eat, the things we do, whatever. Are we healthier now or back then?
2: All right. Real and Raw Mindy and Boots, always protected by the undefeated American-made tattletale, been in a few tornadoes and still called the police. Well, 98.9, The Answer.
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2: With SRN News, I'm Michael Harrington in Washington. At this hour here in Washington, D.C. on the National Mall, Rededicate 250 is taking place. A national gathering calling believers across America unite in worship, repentance, prayer, and gratitude. President Trump will address the crowds a little bit later on. House Speaker Mike Johnson as well. The event being carried by the Salem Radio Network live on many of these stations. Senate Majority Leader John Thune says Republicans are working to provide relief and support for Americans facing economic tough times.
3: When Democrats are in power, they grow government. And it's very, very hard to unwind that. But even when they had unified control of the government during the Biden administration, they did two big reconciliation bills, which dramatically expanded the size of government, spent $4 trillion, and it wasn't paid for, and created all kinds of crazy policies and Green New Deal policies that we're now paying a price for and trying to go back and unwind.
2: He made his comments on the Salem Radio Network. Federal investigators have released some preliminary findings in last month's deadly crash of a small plane in Texas.
4: The Cessna 421C, carrying five people to a pickleball tournament near Austin, broke apart in midair. It took off from Amarillo on April 30th, about 9:10 p.m., crashed 2 hours later, roughly 40 miles southwest of Austin. The pilot and all four passengers died. The investigation found the pilot had reported problems with the plane's anti-icing system during the flight. Investigators say they found pieces of the plane across a 1.25-mile debris field. Rich Thomason reporting.
2: Walmart and Amazon racing each other to speed up delivery in rural areas. Small cities and towns are a rich source of untapped sales for whichever retailer builds a loyal base of online shoppers. This is SRN News.
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10: 98.9 FM, The Answer. We love being on The Answer, and we love that the Avenue Wellness Center is part of our awesome show here. The ladies come in every single month with us. You know, you got an extra time this month because you were on earlier this month, and that's when

0: The radio station had like a zoofah thing. Yeah, big, it's when you weren't here and we were saying,
1: I'm so glad because you would have been spazzing and I just walked away.
0: Like, Boots probably rigged the system when he was gone.
2: It works with what we're talking about because we're discussing how people need to know what's in their food and they're not going to know until we talk about it.
0: So I know you guys are giving me crap during commercial break and I understand it because I did throw up this question, but it's also what a lot of people are wondering. We look at America as a society as a whole and our health, and you see so many more people who are obese these days, and you see just a lot of diabetes, a lot of inflammation, a lot of health issues out there, but yet there's so much more of a focus on trying to exercise and trying to do the right things, going to a hyperbaric chamber. Are people healthier today than they were 10, 20 years ago? And around about, I know that's a loaded question. How do you answer that?
3: No.
0: Really?
1: There you go. Anyway, so let's talk about.
0: But don't you think that with everything we know, we should be healthier?
3: No.
2: Well, it's kind of a juxtaposition, right? Because we do have more information on our fingertips, but we also have we're inundated with chemicals beyond our recognition.
1: But you know what? I feel better than I did 20 years ago because I had a heart problem. And when he found
0: that's
1: it,
0: true.
1: I feel better. So I can't say no. I can say when you're into that, like everything else, but. I've had a heart condition for many years, didn't know about it.
2: So this is the great divide. The people who do their due diligence are healthier.
4: Well, I mean, if you look at diabetes rates and you look at cardiovascular issues and you look at the rates, the cancer rates, they're still going up. So are we healthier? I don't think so. But Dr. Dana is a primary care physician, so I think he has a really good perspective on that. And he's been in practice for many years, so I think his perspective is going to be really solid. But if you look at the rates alone, the answer is no, we're getting worse. Okay. We're not getting better, but I think we're
0: That's
4: more aware.
0: That's sad to me.
4: Me too.
0: Yeah, because you just said we are more aware.
4: We're more aware, so more of us are starting to take it into our own hands and understand the daily decisions making those rates go up or down.
1: Okay.
4: But I would love to hear Dr. Dana's perspective.
1: Dr. Dana, got there a curveball here. If cancer has never been cured and all this money, is it because we find more cancers and we didn't know they were around 20 years ago? Or why haven't we cured cancer yet? I've lost so many loved ones from that garbage.
5: Well, you know, again, that's a loaded question, too.
1: Is it?
5: So
1: okay.
0: That's all we do is
1: all
0: loaded questions. Come on, Boots. That's what
5: they're
0: we
5: all,
0: do.
5: Yeah, they're all, I mean, there's a number of ways I can go with that. Is cancer nothing more than a dysregulated immune system, however?
4: Right.
5: A different scenario, different question.
3: Are we healthier?
5: No.
4: Right.
5: No.
4: Absolutely
5: but
4: not.
5: We were talking about
1: But
5: it
1: why is there more cancers? Because we're not healthy. Is that because of that? Is that cancer ahead of the game?
5: If we're taking it the direction I set, you know, in terms of immune imbalances and things of that nature that are driven by things, environmental or other, then perhaps the answer is yes, you know. So, I mean, everybody's starting at a different, you know, primary, you know, point where where they would come in, and where things would derail is going to have an interesting but yet different starting point from everyone else.
2: It
5: and
2: also
5: again,
2: depends on where you live, right?
5: Well, sure. Sure. I mean, what your
4: age group?
5: Yeah, what you're going to have. So
4: demographics,
5: environmental versus genetic.
1: Okay.
5: You know,
1: mm-hmm.
5: I mean, and again, do you have those environmental things that are turning on genetic predisposition you may have had?
4: Because they can't be turned on and off, and it's a lot of exposure, a lot of personal choices, food choices, sleep, stress management. Because genetics don't necessarily doom you. It just kind of sets the table, right? But you can make choices that can either upregulate or downregulate the expression of those genes that we're talking about that would make you more susceptible.
0: You know what? I have a question for you guys, and it's a twofold as well. But the older we get, obviously, the memory goes. I mean, there's things that I should probably remember, and I just don't, and so I blame it on, well, I'm just getting older. But I also think, and I know you want to talk about the technology end of medical fields, but let me ask you something. Do you think that all of our use of technology, using MapQuest instead of figuring out how to get to somewhere, things that makes our life easier, is it dumbing us down a little bit where we're not using our brains as much so our memories go faster? What do you think of that?
3: Let me just step up and say, I'm almost 74 years old. If your memory's going and you're in your 50s, that's not aging. You've got something else going on because you should not be losing memory in your 50s.
0: But I talked to friends who are my age, and they, too, they just don't remember everything as well as
1: what
0: we
1: used
0: to. Mine
1: was head injuries.
0: No doubt.
3: Well,
0: I mean,
4: it could be glucose regulation. It could be a lot of different things on that could be attributing.
3: I started this business at the age of 70. Okay, so
0: good for you. I mean, that's awesome. Right. If you think what you just said. Say that again.
3: I started this at the age of 70. Not
0: who
3: me,
0: does
3: but
0: at
3: all
0: the
3: of
0: age
3: us,
0: of 70.
3: You know, but
0: I think that's great, Rebecca.
3: So what's happened though is I found that I have learned more in the last 5 years than I've learned probably in my entire life, and my brain, by being challenged, is sharper than it was when I started.
0: I believe that. Hold that thought because we do have a question. We have a caller calling up. They will have a question for you guys. Dana, not Dr. Dana, but another Dana is on the phone lines for you. What is your question, Dana?
6: My sister has triple negative breast cancer. It came from one of her BRCA genes going bad. We get a BRCA gene from our father and our mother. And it's been really hard to go for her when it comes to treatment. She went to treatment, and she had no signs of it for a neurosurgeon. And then it came back, and they were putting these shunts in her, and they were getting infections. So she had to stop doing it that way. And now there are... I guess you can say putting a tube through her veins up into the body and treating her that way. Have these ladies heard that BRCA1 gene cancer?
1: Okay.
4: Yes, I mean we're aware of the triple negative BRCA,
3: but we're not a medical facility. Right. You know, we really are not a medical facility, so we cannot possibly offer anything in terms of really with cancer. You know, we just it's foolhardy for us to try to do something like that. That's not our area of expertise. Right. So, you know, for the most part, and I'm very, very sorry for your wife's condition, because that's a tremendously difficult thing to be facing. But we deal more with chronic diseases, things that, you know, people who have gone through cancer perhaps and have had radiation. We can definitely help them with radiation damage that's happened. We can help with inflammation after cancer treatments. Yeah. But as far as treating cancer itself, we really have nothing that we can offer, because we're not medical professionals.
1: All right, we got to hit a break. Thanks, Dana. Well, wait, no, I knew what he said. I thought he was giving.
0: So, when you talk about technology and the medical field, what do you want to stress so much? Because I know this is what you wanted to talk about. One of the things today.
4: Mm-hmm. Well, as technology evolves, we're finding more and more ways of utilizing it in a positive manner, and it gives us more information, and the more information, the better, right? It also gives us access to making things more efficient in the in addressing certain concerns like inflammation. And so with this, we have so many different things that now we have available that weren't available 10 or 15 years ago that we now know have positive effects on health, like red light therapy. Well, red light, that spectrum of light's been around forever, but now we know how to utilize that in a very positive manner to help get some health benefits from it. And it's that type of thing that we're becoming more and more aware of. And again, red light's been around forever, but how can it be utilized? So how does the body respond to those things? How can it be utilized in a very beneficial way? And can we make it cost effective? Can we make it something that is accessible to the average person? And the answer is finally yes, because of technology. So it's that type of thing that we now have access to that, gosh, I was never trained when I was in school. Dr. Hauser, yeah, we were never trained on those things. So now we know the huge health benefits of something like red light or PEMF or, I mean, there was one sentence when I was in school, one sentence about hyperbaric oxygen therapy. And now my whole life is built on that, because that's there's awesome. So much more to it than what we ever thought possible.
0: And you guys have all that at the Avenue.
2: Yes.
0: You have
2: so
0: red light. You have
2: hyperbaric. You're inundated with all of these environmental exposures, all of these chemicals in your food. we also provide you hope, that there's hope.
3: There's so much in terms of, I like to call them energetics, and I, by that I'm not trying to imply it's something that is, you know, woo-woo, scary, whatever. It's just that we are all electrical beings. I mean, that's the reason they do EKGs and EEGs and CT scans, and all of those are things where they're measuring the electrical energy or the vibrational energy that the body puts out. And so where they've been using it as a diagnostic for several years now, you know, 20, 30 years, we're now finding that those types of energy are not just for diagnostic. They're for actually treating people. And that's where hyperbaric and pulsed electromagnetic field therapy come in, and red light therapy. Because those are all vibrational therapies. Those are all legitimate, bona fide, science-backed therapies.
1: Okay. All right. This is Real and Raw. We'll be back with these fine folks here in a second. 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
0: It's been around for decades, with generations of families exploring everything it has to offer. 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
0: Put me back on. Hey.
1: That's quick.
0: We should have, Chris. My apologies to you, Courtney, but Rebecca didn't tell me till now. We should have played a happy birthday song to you. Because when it's someone's birthday,
1: we usually
0: come back and have a happy birthday song.
2: They know I try and ignore my birthday.
0: When was your birthday exactly?
2: May 7th.
0: May 7th.
2: Yeah. I try and hide it.
1: Why? Birthdays are awesome.
2: I like your
4: birthdays.
0: I didn't let her hide it. You celebrating Courtney.
3: So we're going out tonight. We're going to have, not tonight, but right after the show, we're going to go out and have a little
0: dinner. What's even more impressive, you had your birthday, and then I also asked you, because Courtney and I had known each other for years, but really, really connected when I covered her cancer journey for a whole year on the TV station. So that was so many years ago, and I just asked you, how many years have you now been cancer-free?
2: Yeah, it's about 9. Yeah, God is good. Yeah.
0: God is so good.
2: So good. Yeah, and I quit chemo in the middle of that, by the way.
1: Someone's phone's going off.
2: Went a naturopathic route.
0: Speaking of technology and the medical field, technology is in our world whether we want it to be or not. Mm-hmm. So what do you want people to know? You want to give them hope about their health and inflammation and everything that they're dealing with. And you also want them to know that technology is changing and can offer them more help? Like, what was the basis
2: of... It's more at the fingertips now of the people, whereas it used to be very exclusive. Now it is not.
5: Mm-hmm. That's a double-edged sword, right? Because it's not always accurate information at their fingertips. True. So,
0: what does that
5: look like? You know, I actually posted something just yesterday about MTHFR. It's a big deal. Mm-hmm. It's genetic, right, and so forth. But it was kind of
0: what
5: how
0: is it?
5: it's
0: There he goes.
5: That's a show in its own. Okay. That's a show in its own right too.
0: MTFLR.
5: MTHFR.
0: What does it stand for?
2: Kimberly's done a lot of research.
5: Methyl tetrahydrofolate reductase.
0: Oh my goodness! Boy. When these guys come in, we really feel dumb, don't we?
1: Hi. I'm always dumb.
0: No, you're not.
1: I'm a good old boy. Appalachian Caucasian.
5: But the point of that is that there's a very vivid image I posted of how it people are trying to you see it in isolation, and that's not even remotely what that looks like. And so, why, if I'm doing all these things, am I not feeling better?
4: Mm-hmm. Well, it's something that actually afflicts about 50% of our population, and so we haven't really understood what it is or what to do about it until much more recently. And so it's a gene mutation that you can't transition B vitamins into a usable form, and so the byproduct builds up in your body and can create a lot of issues. More people have that than we could ever imagine. Like I said, it's 50% of the population. We see it coming out in increased high blood pressure that's uncontrollable, or we see it in diabetes, and it's hard to manage that diabetes. So there are a lot of different ways it comes out, but there is a way to address it long term that we never knew about before.
0: Well, don't you think, with the hyperbaric chamber, with red light therapy, and everything else that you offer at the Avenue, don't you think you're healing people a more holistic way, a more natural way, instead of just give a medication and masquerade the issue?
4: Very much so. That's actually one of the reasons that I chose not to be in the medical system in the hospitals anymore. I have nothing against our hospitals around here, but I knew that it was more symptom management than it was actually changing the root of the issue.
0: Exactly. Exactly.
3: Mm-hmm. So we are pain-free, non-invasive.
4: Right.
3: You know, we try to address things to get to the root cause, not just the symptoms of it. We're not putting a Band-Aid. We're trying to find out what is the root cause and how do we eliminate that through the use of the technologies and things. Yeah. And in addition to the technologies, we also talk about diet, about exercise, about sleep, about healthy habits, you know, all sorts of the microplastics, all of the environmental toxins. So we really try to have a very integrative approach to talking about all the different things that impact your health.
1: In a perfect world, what would you ladies like to see change in the medical world?
8: And Guy.
1: Well, I know, but
4: Dr. Howell, talking to Avenue. Let's have you weigh in first, Dr.
1: Yeah,
4: well,
1: Dr. Dana, what would you like to see change?
5: I think, again, if people do sort of take a stance with their own health, take charge of that, you know, direction, you can combat quite a bit of a lot of this stuff as it comes. We were talking about all the things that might impact you. One of the things that probably propelled me into the long COVID state years ago was lack of sleep. Really, I really think that was the forefront. I mean, I'm a guy who, since undergrad, we were talking about in the break, slept 4 hours a night or less.
1: I'm barely five, yeah.
5: So, yeah. And it's
0: what should
5: that,
0: you
5: that
0: get?
5: Catches up to you.
0: Yeah, you always hear about 8 hours is what. Realistically, I'll never get 8 hours of sleep. And then solid sleep. To lay down and not wake up until you wake up is unheard of in my life.
3: Okay, then you need to get our PEMF mat, because the PEMF mat makes, like my daughter said, she had never slept an entire night in her life until she got the PEMF mat at the age of 43. Mm-hmm. And now she's used it long enough, she's retrained her body. She no longer needs the PEMF mat to sleep. But when she woke up the first night after using it, she said to me, "Is that what it feels like to get a full night's sleep?" And I said, "Yeah,
0: how does it
3: did
0: work?
3: You not know?"
0: I mean, I know we're almost out of time, but briefly, and how does that work and make you get more sleep and better sleep?
3: Well, the PEMF mat.
2: And it's not just any PEMF mat.
3: Right. Well, the one we use is, we think, superb, wonderful. But it puts you on a frequency. So it's balancing your body's frequency so that you are able to rest and relax instead of being
0: It's evening things out.
3: And so it's fabulous. I mean, we have people who say, I can't sleep. You put them on the PEMF mat and 10 minutes later, they're sound asleep.
4: That's true.
1: Yeah.
5: And I want to be clear, too, with that, is that I think you can train your body to do those things, but it takes a lot longer.
3: Mm-hmm. Right. And that's what she did. She used it. And then after a while, she got trained, and now she doesn't need to use it.
4: Mm-hmm.
2: Just give yourself the time.
0: Well, how can people get more information? They listen to you guys every month, and they're like, you know what, let me give this a shot. And like we always say, it's so silly not to at least call and set up an appointment, because you get to meet with Kimberly, a nurse practitioner, for free,
2: right.
0: A free consultation. 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
2: 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We have a nonprofit linked with the Avenue Wellness Center. 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It would be $400 to $600 out of pocket. 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
0: I love
2: give
0: that.
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1: One more time.
2: 614-319-3354.
1: And that wonderful
0: And look
1: email.
0: Him up online. Avenue. Mm-hmm. AVENU.
2: Yes.
0: Don't A-V-E, put the E.
2: The AVENU wellness.com.
1: Okay.
0: Why is that, Rebecca?
3: Because the emphasis is on you.
0: That's why you don't need an E on the end of it. We love having you guys in studio. Dr. Dana, are you going to join these guys every once in a while again?
3: Absolutely. Yes, absolutely.
1: Dana, we
2: He's
1: got about a
2: great
1: minute.
2: Addition to the team.
0: Yeah,
1: you're a family practitioner or general?
5: Internal medicine, yeah.
1: Okay,
5: so.
1: How can people get a hold of you?
5: That's going to be an off-air moment.
1: Okay. All right. Well, I thought maybe we could pump you.
2: Call us at the Avenue.
5: Come through the Avenue.
1: Yeah. Okay. Then we'll leave you out of the mix, man. I'm sorry.
0: That could be a song. Come through the Avenue. Come through the Avenue. Come through the Avenue. It's
1: Thank God we're going to break.
2: Minnie came in singing.
0: You join with me now.
1: Dr. Cohen next.
0: Come through the Avenue. Yeah. And Dr. Cohen, I asked Dr. Cohen, I said, listen, should Randy, since he did the surgery on his hip replacement, should he go to the hyperbaric chamber for better healing? He's like, absolutely. He is one that definitely believes in the hyperbaric chamber. So you guys should, who should be coming in any minute here, Boots?
2: Doctors
1: do. I think between the Avenue and the chiropractors and my family doctor, I have felt better about my physical well-being than I ever felt in my life.
0: I've got three
1: awesome people. I mean, I really do. I got it. All the above, and you guys, I cut part of my finger off.
0: Plus, he's got a big Band-Aid. You talked about Band-Aid.
1: It's healing very rapidly.
0: We gotta go to break.
1: I hit my head all. No, we don't. We got 50. You got 30 seconds, so you better take it.
0: We got 30 seconds. Okay, how can they reach you again?
1: Yeah.
2: 614-319-3354. And the Avenue, AVENU wellness.com.
0: All Everybody right. now, come All to right. the Avenue.
1: We'll go with music break. 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
15: News this hour from Town Hall. I'm Keith Peters in Washington. A big political upset in the Bayou State.
16: Congresswoman Julia Letlow has advanced to a runoff in Louisiana's GOP Senate primary. Letlow has defeated incumbent GOP Senator Bill Cassidy. House Republican Letlow capitalized on the power of President Trump's endorsement of her in trying to purge the GOP of those Mr. Trump views as disloyal. Representative Letlow has won less than 50% of the vote, thus unable to avoid a runoff.
15: That's correspondent Andrew Stewart reporting. Senator Cassidy was one of the few Republican senators who voted to convict President Trump during his second impeachment trial over the U.S. Capitol melee on January 6, 2021. Rededicate 250. A national jubilee of prayer, praise, and thanksgiving is being held on the National Mall today. The gathering is meant to prompt believers across America to unite in worship, repentance, prayer, and gratitude. The event's being carried by the Salem Radio Network live on many of these stations. President Trump is urging a temporary suspension of the federal gas tax as prices continue to rise.
17: The president says the move would give more than 100 million drivers and truckers short-term relief. His plan, which would pause the 18.4% gasoline tax and more costly diesel tax until prices fall and then phase it back in, could save about $3 a fill-up, but may need congressional approval. In the meantime, some states, including Indiana and Georgia, have already paused their gas taxes.
15: That's correspondent Ken Lorman reporting. California has the nation's highest state gas tax at over 70 cents a gallon. 13 states charge at least 40 cents more tax per gallon. More at Town Hall.

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19: My favorite thing about Dr. Cohen, because that's who's now in studio, and he will be for the next hour. So if you have anything ailing your body and you want a doctor to answer your questions,
18: I need cookies.
19: 614-793-1957. But my favorite thing about you, you walk right in here, and it's never about you. The first thing you say is, so how's Cammie doing? How'd Cammie do in her second game today? Because I had posted, this has been crazy. She had a doubleheader today. I kind of pulled a U because I had to get up on a Sunday at 6 a.m. in the morning because it's a six-hour difference in Italy. So they played at noon today, their first game. So
18: were you Brandon yelling at the TV?
19: No, I didn't have to today. She was 5 for 6 with 3 home runs.
18: Come on, Cammie. What are you thinking? Yeah.
19: So listen, this is the funniest thing. It's like, Dr. Cohen, were you able to listen to the video? Because it's so cute to hear the Italian announcers say her name. So this was her second home run. There's the hit. Now listen to the announcer.
18: Over there.
0: Home run.
20: I didn't got you.
19: Home run number two.
0: Cameron Quarterbacks.
19: It's like one of those, which one doesn't belong? You know, Cameron Quarterbacks does not sound Italian. They've got all these Italian words and then Cameron Quarterbacks.
18: You should change her name to Camacraxo.
19: How crazy is that? 5 for 6 with 3 home runs, a double, and an intentional walk. And it was against the second place team in the league. Yeah,
20: it's like she's playing against their little league.
19: Right, exactly. But you know the coolest thing about that, Dr. Cohen? Randy's family, Randy's sister,
20: they're over there.
19: Her husband, her daughter, and another niece, they're all over there. And they had Cammie shirts on.
18: That's cool.
19: And all the Italians feed them. You know, the better Cammie plays, the more food they get to eat for free.
18: No heart problems in Italy.
19: Right, exactly.
18: Oh, boy.
19: So how you doing, Dr. Cohen?
20: I'm good. I'm a little disappointed because we, you know, I plan to bring, you know, the girls are in between cheer teams or seasons. So I figured that this would be a good time to get all of them back together, get them back together with the dads and have everybody in studio. But they've already started practicing for next school year.
19: What?
18: They already made the team.
20: They made the team, and they've started their practices, so they have practice from 1 to 3:15.
19: Is that a little extreme? Don't you think maybe start practicing in the summer for next year?
20: Yeah.
18: Why 3:15?
20: I have no idea. I don't know. Why Sunday?
19: Why Sunday?
18: No, I understand, but 3:15.
20: They practice, I think, once or twice during the week also, so it's like three or four times a week. But they've already started. It's like
18: they haven't
20: even finished this school year, and they're already starting next year's.
18: But practice should be like 2:30 or 3, not 3:15.
20: Yeah, I don't know.
18: Did the coach grow up on 3:15?
20: I don't know. But when I came in, I was telling you, there's a lot of angst in my household because they're redistricting.
19: Over in Dublin.
20: Yeah. So, you know, they basically, you know, they're supposed to go to Jerome. And it's like 10 minutes.
18: Okay.
20: You know, and now they want to redistrict them over to Scioto.
18: Why? It's longer.
20: Which is like a half hour. And forget about traffic, it could be longer.
18: What? Talk about brain damage. We need a brain surgeon on the show to talk about that. Why would they not just look at a square of an area and say, this is that school, this square is that school, and this square is that school? Bye-bye.
20: You know why? And look, I'm really not involved. Like I said, my wife is knee deep in it.
18: Yeah.
20: But it's political.
19: Isn't everything political, honestly?
20: And it's so disappointing because it doesn't have to be. It's like, I don't know. It's just
18: is it trying to get the different cultures together or something?
20: I think there's some socioeconomic issues there. You know, but like I said, I am nowhere near involved.
18: Let me be the bad guy. If I work my butt off to move to a good neighborhood, I want my kids to go to the better school, and that's why I work 80 hours a week, because I don't want them to go into sketchy schools. Sorry, I'm the bad guy. You can't say that. Let me be the bad guy.
19: Chris is just writing, our producer. Also, Scioto doesn't have a huge enrollment, not as many kids on the side of
20: the river.
19: The side of the river.
20: Yeah. There's definitely a lower enrollment on that in that area.
1: Well, I'm assuming that's because there's less housing on this side of the river.
20: Well, I mean, it's not like there's not enough land on the, you know, on the other side to accommodate all the kids that live on the other side. Like,
1: right.
20: Just build the schools where the kids are.
21: When's the last day of school in Dublin? And do they redistrict a lot in Dublin?
20: Well, what I will say is this. This conversation has been going, and like I said, if I'm like the least involved, but my wife is like the most involved,
1: that's
20: so I'm
1: awesome.
20: Involved.
21: And
1: I
21: she is
1: her.
21: Not going to be silent.
20: No,
21: I know your no. wife, and
20: she
21: she's going to
20: be silent. And
21: she's
20: going
21: to speak up and speak out.
20: She is so not silent that my kids aren't silent about it. And but that being said, it's been going on for like 2 years. They just keep.
21: Can't they figure it out? Or is it just because of changing?
20: It's changing boards or
21: residential areas
20: or the whoever makes the decisions that, you know, the new election team just came in. So
21: scrap what the other one was doing because we don't agree. And so
20: exactly.
1: So they can't take any Columbus kids to put at Scioto. The other school doesn't have an enrollment. Why wouldn't they do that?
20: I don't know.
1: Because I know if I lived over by Centennial or one of those edgier to the edge of town and I don't want my kids going to. If I could get an opportunity to take them to Dublin schools, guess what? Let them ride the extra half hour and get them a better education.
20: I mean, why should kids have to sit on a bus for a half hour, 45
21: right.
20: minutes when their
21: oh
20: school
21: is closer?
20: Oh, my gosh,
21: some are more than an hour.
20: Yeah, it's ridiculous.
21: So we are going to talk to Randy coming up after the commercial break because he did have hip replacement surgery by you. Surgery was unbelievably well done. Thank you very much for that. Funny blank story. So Randy and I were taking the dogs for a walk, and it's okay. kind of muddy, you know, and we were going down this ravine, and Whopper's in the water, and she kind of jumped in where I didn't think she would be able to get out. So, and she's an older girl.
20: Right.
21: And the other German Shepherds are running around doing it. So I'm like, Whopper, come down here, because I could see the platform where she could be able to get up out of the water.
1: That's that little dog you have, that little.
21: Yeah. Okay. So I'm going like this. Randy's up at the hill, and he starts to walk down. I'm like, Randy, you're going to have to get in and get Whopper if she starts to drown, because I'm trying to get her to come this way. So he's trying to come down. Dr. Cohen, we're going to see how good of a surgeon you are, because he slipped and fell on his
1: You can say ass.
21: It fell on that.
1: A-double-S-S.
21: And I'm like, how's that hip feel? We're going to see how. Oh. I mean, I will show you a picture during commercial break.
20: Oh,
21: he's
20: boy.
21: Covered in mud.
1: I've got some.
20: It's funny. I get the call like, you know, I'm having difficulty, you know, running a mile, but I don't get the call when I slip down and fall.
21: Right.
1: Save
21: exactly.
1: a 15-year-old dog.
21: We're gonna
1: Heck
21: find
1: with Randy.
21: Out,
1: we're going to save the dog.
21: You're going to find out firsthand how his recovery is going. I will say this. We were out last night at Cranberries, and someone was like, we've been following your process on Facebook. I can't believe you're not walking on crutches or not crutches, but a walker or a cane because a friend of theirs had surgery and it took them like 12 weeks.
1: Because they didn't go to Dr. Cohen.
21: Exactly.
1: Boom, boom. All right. 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
21: That was our deal, Dr. Cohen, since that new video is out right now with Michael Jackson. We're kind of wondering, were you a Michael Jackson fan growing up?
20: I mean, I liked his music. I would say,
21: I did, too.
1: Yeah, I liked his music. I thought he was goofy, but I liked his music. I'll say it.
20: Yeah. Right? No, I mean, yeah.
1: It was
20: weird. It's just, it's amazing when, I mean, how long has he been dead for? It's like, what, 15 years?
21: And there was a sighting. There was a picture that someone put of him on a bus.
1: He was
21: like
1: a Bigfoot in
21: the
1: Loch Ness. He was a Bigfoot. They were riding Loch Ness Monster, and Tupac and Elvis was there.
21: Yeah, exactly. You know, all these conspiracy theories. But that was really what was going on this week on social media. Okay, so joining us on the line right now is one of your most favorite patients, Dr. Cohen.
1: What do you
20: Sounds
1: didn't
20: like
1: fall.
20: He's on the boat.
21: What's going on with whoever's on the other line right now? You may want to turn down your radio or something because we're hearing some type of feedback. There, it's clear right now.
1: Hello.
21: Introduce who's on the phone, Boots.
1: This is Mindy's real husband. I'm her work husband, and this poor guy needs a gold medal. Randy, how are you feeling, my friend?
3: Feeling good.
1: Yeah?
3: I mean, Mindy tried to set me up for failure today by sending me after a dog.
1: Hey.
20: That was this morning.
21: That was just before coming here. We left and we wanted to take the dogs on a walk before coming
1: when
21: here.
1: When I pulled up this morning, the ranger officer was outside our door, and I saw the county. I was like, that's not Franklin County. And he walks up. He goes, do you know Randy Quartercracks? And I'm like, yes. He goes, well, I got a ticket for him because he killed a lot of grass with his ass. And it's $75 and Mindy had a meltdown. But other than that, how you feeling?
3: Feeling good. My buddy, that was a fall. The problem was is I didn't want to go down that hill because I didn't think it would be smart with Crocs.
21: He was
3: and
21: wearing Crocs.
3: He basically said,
1: like crocodiles.
3: You're going to jump in and save him. Not me. I'm like,
21: because I was motioning. I was trying to get Whopper to flat land, and I'm like, you're going to have to jump in and save her if she's starting to like go under. And I'm like, we're going to see how good of a surgeon Dr. Cohen is, because Dr. Cohen, he fell right on that hip. Should that matter?
20: Well, I mean, it sounds like it didn't.
21: Would he know right now? Like,
20: no,
21: if
20: he would
21: did
20: know.
21: Damage?
20: If he did damage, he would know. Yeah.
1: I got some self-tapper screws we can run down anyway.
20: Yeah, it's pretty stout, you know, it's solid fixation. So.
1: Wow. Will he be sore in 2 days?
20: I mean, I don't think he'll be any more sore than if he had fallen before his surgery.
1: Okay.
21: He's a big guy. He went down. And what did I do?
20: Did you laugh?
21: Oh, I couldn't stop laughing. I was like, oh, my gosh. It was so funny.
1: All right, Randy, gold medal.
21: Because he was covered in mud. I mean, the back, oh. Only Randy, but he goes back to work tomorrow.
20: Oh,
21: is
20: nice.
21: That normal when people have hip replacement surgery like Randy had? He's going back. He's been off for like 4 weeks.
20: Right.
21: Is that normal, Dr. Cohen?
20: I'd say that's on the earlier side, but it has a lot to do with what people do for a living. You know, if they're in, you know, with what I imagine Randy is in a classroom and, you know, not doing too much during the day except when he's coaching. So, I mean, I think he can tolerate.
21: Is that right, Randy? You don't do a lot at work?
1: Wow.
3: Yeah, sounds like a doc. He got it right. No, here's the deal. We got 3 weeks left. And, you know, being a dean of students for 24 years, I know this time of year is a little hectic and just kind of all hands on deck. And so I went to doc, and he gave me he took care of me on the surgery part. And then I had some PT people come over, and I, like Doc said one time, you're doing the rehab, and that's, you know, if you're not going to do the rehab right, like many athletes I've had, then, you know, you're going to be slow to get back where you want to be. And I've got to say, and you saw me doing the exercises yesterday, is I want to get back, especially, you know, don't want to go to Italy. I can walk and not look goofy.
1: And well, so all the
21: yeah, you're going to look goofy regardless.
3: Yeah. And so I've done all the rehab work. I've been doing it. I feel good now. You know, I'm not putting myself out there in a position where, you know, I could, you know, something is going to happen and I'm going backwards. So, but I just felt it's important. You know, Crystal Ray, they took care of me and let me go do this. And I know the last 3 weeks, you know, it's important to get in there and finish. Make sure, you know, you're in there pushing the kids to the last day. And
21: Randy, do you have any questions for Dr. Cohen as the end of this? You know, do you have any other questions for him? I know you were so great, Dr. Cohen, because you came to the studio and dropped off that cold thing. What was it, the ice?
20: The game ready.
21: Game ready. He uses that religiously.
20: Yeah. No, I when I had elbow surgery for a triceps tear, I used it for the elbow. So it's.
21: How does it work exactly? Because he puts ice in there.
20: Yeah, it's a combination of the ice flowing through the cuff that wraps around the hip, but there's also some compression with it as well. So it's a compression and cold therapy.
21: Mm-hmm. I think high schools have that because we were telling Kylan and Cameron about that, and they both were like, I think we used that in high school before.
20: Yeah. Yeah, they have different sleeves for different parts of the body.
21: Okay. Randy, any questions?
3: Let me bump you in there, Mama. I would say, because I've listened to you on Mindy's show for a while before I had the surgery, and I remember saying, if you do it, I'll get it. And the one thing that you always talked about is being accessible. And anytime I had a question, and I had a few, I mean, you got back. He got back with me, like, I would tell many, like, he gets back with me in, like, a minute, you know, unless he's in surgery. But all the questions I shot him to him, he'd get right back with me. So I always felt good about what I was doing if I didn't really know if it was a good idea or not. So that's what I appreciate, because half the time you can't get a hold of somebody when you really want to.
20: Yeah,
3: so you're guessing. And, you know, being a fellow weightlifter like, you know, Dr. Cohen, you know, I appreciated that because he would always give me the answer, and I'd feel good about it.
20: Yeah, you know, I really try to do that for all my patients in the sense that a text message is so easy for me to answer on the fly, right, when it comes in. Mm-hmm. And the questions are going to come to me eventually, so I'd rather them come when they're fresh in the patient's head as opposed to they call the service calls the office calls me, you know, and I don't get to it. And I, you know, so it's just so much easier this way.
1: Well, I agree. You don't have to press one.
21: Right. Exactly. You're talking to your own doctor. And honestly, Randy said that a lot to me. Like, I know you talk about how accessible Dr. Cohen is, and that's what, you know, he does go on the air and talk a lot about. But you can't talk the talk. You can't walk the walk if you don't talk the talk or talk the talk, walk the walk. And yet that is who you are. So anybody who goes to you.
20: Anybody. Yes.
21: You're so easily accessible, and that really puts a patient's mind at ease.
1: How do you remember them all? Do you put, like, a certain description? Like, Boots, big bald guy. I mean, how do you know who's
20: who? It's funny because I get phone calls from numbers that I don't have names attached to, the phone numbers. I just,
1: boom.
20: But I figure out who they are very quickly based on what they're, you know.
21: Well, now Randy will just be known as patient 3000. Wasn't he your 3000th hip replacement surgery patient with that robotic, automatic? Yeah.
1: Okay.
21: 3000. How many have you done?
20: We're over 3000.
21: Well, happy healing, Randy.
1: Yeah, Randy,
21: you can
1: get
21: go
1: well,
21: take your
1: buddy.
21: Nap now.
1: Go take a nap.
20: Have a good day at work tomorrow.
1: So I got real quick, before we go to break here. Well, we got a minute, 2 minutes. But my buddy, this is a goofy story, but I thought of you when he was telling me this. I said, hey, when you cremate people and they've had fake hips and knees and stuff, what do you do with them? He goes, we got Home Depot buckets there. We just toss them. Yeah. They don't melt. So when you get cremated, your new hip and your knee, titanium don't melt at that
21: but
1: degree.
21: But can they go to a family member?
1: I don't know. What are you going to do, hang it on the wall?
21: I don't know.
1: I would.
21: It would be like a part. You wanted to take Randy's
1: old hip and hang it on the wall.
21: Yeah, you wanted to
1: put it. I have
21: that's
1: taxidermist.
21: That's what you said you wanted to do.
1: I can have
21: you
1: a taxidermist make
21: over here.
1: But I mean, he says there's buckets of.
20: I'm sure there are.
1: He said I recycle. He gets good money out of that.
21: Does he really?
1: Yeah. It's titanium and junk steel. Yeah.
20: No, they could be melted down and recast it into.
1: Yeah, maybe you ought to get them wholesale and reuse it.
21: Hey, Randy could have got a discount.
1: Yeah, could have saved some money.
21: You know us.
1: This
21: we're
1: is
21: all about
1: Tammy Joe's.
21: Money.
1: Tammy Joe was 6'5", but she had a good hip.
21: Now, isn't that funny? You know, if Dr. Cohen would have said, listen, Mindy, I can get you some.
1: Used tips. You would have.
21: I would have.
1: Randy had been crooked.
21: But that's normal recovery time. So yes. He'll be going back to work tomorrow and he'll be fine.
20: He'll be fine.
1: All right, Rivia next, right?
21: Rivia's next. So because we thought your dads were coming in, Rivia today is about those girl dads or daughters, things that you think would be very common.
1: Daddy's girls.
21: With
1: girls.
21: Yeah.
1: Okay.
21: But you know they call them girl dads.
1: Girl dads nowadays.
21: No, that's what they call
1: them.
21: Well,
1: nowadays there's girl dads.
21: Well, that's true, too.
1: All right.
21: Well you know your daughter, any daughter, girls' trends, things like that. Yeah, go ahead and give the number.
1: 793-1957, 614-793-1957.
21: And what do they win?
1: Well, the winner's going to get $25 roosters. The first loser will get $10 roosters. And then I'll probably throw some car washes in there and some rooster bucks and other love.
21: So how well do you know daughters? That's about Rivia. Mm-hmm. So call us up. Let us know. Taylor is our reigning champion. Okay. She's going for a three-peat, Boots.
1: All right. 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

0: Washington, a big political upset in the Bayou State.
1: Congresswoman Julia Letlow has advanced to a runoff in Louisiana's GOP Senate primary. Letlow has defeated incumbent GOP Senator Bill Cassidy. House Republican Letlow capitalized on the power of President Trump's endorsement of her in trying to purge the GOP of those Mr. Trump views as disloyal. Representative Letlow has won less than 50% of the vote, thus unable to avoid a runoff.
0: That's correspondent Andrew Stewart reporting. Senator Cassidy was one of the few Republican senators who voted to convict President Trump during his second impeachment trial over the U.S. Capitol melee on January 6, 2021. Rededicate 250, a national jubilee of prayer, praise, and thanksgiving, is being held on the National Mall today. The gathering is meant to prompt believers across America to unite in worship, repentance, prayer, and gratitude. The event is being carried by the Salem Radio Network live on many of these stations. President Trump is urging a temporary suspension of the federal gas tax as prices continue to rise.
2: The president says the move would give more than 100 million drivers and truckers short-term relief. His plan, which would pause the 18.4% gasoline tax and more costly diesel tax until prices fall and then phase it back in, could save about $3 a fill-up, but may need congressional approval. In the meantime, some states, including Indiana and Georgia, have already paused their gas taxes.
0: That's correspondent Ken Lorman reporting. California has the nation's highest state gas tax at over 70 cents a gallon. This is SRN News.
3: Larry Elder here. You know, I think a lot of people just accept pain. Like, this is just how it is now. 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
8: All right, moms, dads, grandparents, how well do you know your daughters? You know that little girl in your life who just lights up your world every time she walks into the room?
9: So you she have dates two somebody daughters. You don't like.
8: Exactly. Did that ever happen with your daughter?
9: I lucked out with Nikki.
8: She never, ever dated anyone that you were like, oh, I could kill that kid.
9: My first stepdaughter drove me nuts, but I ended up being more friends with him than her, so it all worked out.
8: At the very end.
9: Yeah. I found out it was her, not him.
8: But your actual daughter, nothing.
9: No, Nikki was great. Nikki was an athlete. You, same thing you kind of deal with. So, you know, it's good. And it's how you raise them.
10: Right.
9: You know, if you show them, my thing was, it may be dumb, I said, do you want to be Carrie Underwood or Kelly Pickler? And at that time, Kelly Pickler was the wild, crazy girl, and Carrie Underwood was American Hero. Right. So I said, I just go, Carrie or Kelly?

0: she'd laugh at me. It worked.
1: Your girls haven't started the date yet, have they?
2: Yeah.
0: Your oldest.
1: Not your youngest.
2: I don't know if you call it
1: not
2: dating.
1: Libby. Libby, no.
0: Talking.
1: Libby.
0: They call it talking
2: yeah,
0: now.
2: Yeah. Yeah.
0: I know what that means.
2: Yeah. Rob probably knows more about my daughter than I know.
1: Yeah, is that hard for you, though?
2: It's interesting. I mean, it's not, you know, it is, I don't know. It's
0: can't yeah, stop
2: I can't,
0: it.
2: I can't, I'm stammering. I don't know what to say.
0: How old's your oldest?
1: Because that's a tough subject.
2: 12. She's 12.
0: Oh, I thought you had a 15-year-old.
2: No, she's 12. Emerson's 12. And
0: so they're
2: 10.
0: Sending little love notes yeah, and it's, crap. It's, yeah, it's nothing.
1: So you brought up Rob because Rob is one of your buddies who was supposed to be in studio today. So we thought, since the topic is daughters,
2: right.
1: girl dads,
2: right.
1: things like that, Rob is one of our contestants today, so say hi to your buddy, Dr. Cohen.
2: Well, Rob's got two daughters, but he's also got some sons too, so he gets both sides of the story.
1: Rob, you there?
3: I'm here. How are you guys?
1: Good. I'm so glad you were able to join us for Rivia. We have to warn you, you're going up against Taylor, who is a daughter.
0: She's a ringer.
1: Obviously, and she's won the last 2 weeks. In fact, last week, Taylor, you didn't miss a question, did you?
4: No, I didn't.
1: She's a defense attorney in town.
2: Uh-oh.
0: Wow.
3: Oh, come on. Time out. I told Brian, listen, we're having a 71st birthday party for my great-grandmother. My mother-in-law, she'd love it if she heard that. For my mother-in-law here at the house. And I'm two margaritas deep, and you've got me going up against a defense attorney. This should go well.
1: Well, this is going to be interesting.
0: But now she will tell you Jeffrey Dahmer was guilty.
3: Yeah, like rooting for the sun not to rise.
0: I know.
1: So, Taylor, you are our reigning champion. You get to pick whether you want Boots to be your phone-a-friend or Dr. Cohen as your phone-a-friend. Also, if you want to go first or second.
4: I'll go with Boots.
0: Wow. First
1: Can't
0: or second.
1: Can't believe you went against a doctor. She's going to let the buddies be on a team.
2: Yeah. Well, we got this.
3: Not just any doctor, this doctor. I'm not going against that guy.
0: You want to go first or second, Taylor?
4: I'll go second.
0: All right.
1: All right. That means, Rob, this is your first question. You and Dr. Cohen. If you use Dr. Cohen, you only get a half of a point. Ready?
3: All right.
1: All right. Your question number one. Under the age of 5, are there more boys or girls in the state of Ohio? Under the age of 5, are there more little boys in Ohio or little girls?
3: Girls.
1: Uh-uh.
0: No, really? Boys?
1: Oh, boys. And boys. Bum, bum, now, listen, remember, bum, this is under 5 years old. Boys, there are 345,363. Girls, 330,000. So it's a difference of.
3: Wait, are we counting those that have yet to identify?
0: Yeah, wait a second. What if they identify as a furry?
1: I knew that was going to be a trick question.
3: I want to recount.
1: Taylor, what would you have guessed? Because honestly, there are more girls.
0: I thought girls.
1: Yeah, but under the age of 5, there's more boys in Ohio. What would you have guessed, Taylor?
4: I was going to guess boys were mine.
1: Of course she says that now after we knew
0: the
1: answer.
0: I bet more boys get in the next world before 16 than girls, because girls are smarter than most boys, just for the record, and I'm man enough to admit that.
1: Taylor, this is your question. It's true or false, okay? Olivia is the most common girl's name in America right now. True or false?
4: I'm going
1: to
4: go with false.
1: She missed it.
0: That's true.
1: Olivia is the most common girl's name in America.
0: At least they're getting more normal.
1: I can't believe Taylor missed a question. That's the first question she's missed in a couple weeks.
3: Is it Olivia or Olivia?
1: Olivia. With an O, not an A.
4: I don't know many Olivias.
1: What'd you say, Taylor?
4: I just feel like I don't know many Olivias.
0: Well, what do you call Olivia? Yeah, but what's her nickname? Olive?
2: Libby.
0: Libby, okay.
1: Libby. Do you know who Olivia is?
2: Yeah.
1: Your girl's friend?
0: Yeah,
2: they're friends who's Olivia.
0: She signed my shirt.
1: No, that's Libby. That's not you. All right.
0: Oh, la, la.
1: Back to you, Rob. You ready?
3: I'm ready.
1: What is the most played sport by high school girls in the United States of America? Is it softball, volleyball, or track and field? Most played sport by high school girls in the USA.
3: I'm not even going to hit here. I'm phoning a friend. The good doctor works on all these folks when they get a little banged up.
1: Oh, good,
3: Dr.
1: good.
3: Cohen, what do you think here?
2: I'm going to say softball.
1: You're only saying that because of Cammy. Right?
2: No, I'm saying that because
0: I'm going to say
2: if you watch
0: it's
2: ESPN,
0: volleyball.
2: If you watch ESPN, they have every, I mean, there's probably like 50 schools playing right now.
1: Oh, yeah. Well, it's the NCAA tournament.
2: I know,
1: right
2: but
1: now.
2: It, but it's just amazing how many schools.
4: I actually have a game on right now.
0: Really?
1: And the sport of softball, college softball, has grown.
0: What is it?
1: So much. The answer is track and field.
0: Double X for
1: so
0: Doctor.
1: Nobody's gotten on the board.
0: Everybody's
1: yet,
0: at 0-0.
1: Right?
0: Zero, zero. Taylor, you could take a huge lead right now. 1-0.
1: Okay.
3: You know what? Track and field would have a lot of different. Sorry, I'm dragging this out, but a lot of different events.
0: Yeah, that's why. I didn't think about that.
1: Yeah, it was kind of a yeah. All right. I wish softball was the answer, and it is growing. Volleyball is growing though too. Okay, your question, Taylor. When going to an amusement park, most girls choose this ride above others. Is it your choices are roller coaster, Ferris wheel, or bumper cars?
4: I'm gonna go with the Ferris wheel.
1: Is that what you guys would say?
0: I would say yes.
2: I'd say roller coaster.
1: I would have been right. Roller coaster was right. That is the right answer.
2: Wow. Let's say this.
0: Really?
2: We go to Disney.
1: Yeah.
2: That's all they want to ride. Both
0: really?
2: Roller
1: yeah.
2: coaster.
1: I agree.
0: I think you guys.
3: My daughters wouldn't get on a Ferris wheel for anything.
0: Really? Okay.
1: Well, and no one was going to go with bumper cars.
0: The lowest bidder built it, and the guy with the tattoos inspects it, so we're good.
1: Okay. Rob, back to you. Everybody's safe, right?
0: Yeah.
1: Rob, back to your question. According to a survey, most girls want to grow up and become a... Your choices are
0: stripper.
1: A doctor. No, Boots. A stripper is not on there.
0: Good money.
1: According to a survey, most girls want to grow up and become a doctor, veterinarian, or a teacher.
3: I'm going to... I mean, the obvious is C here, but I feel like... veterinarian. I mean, all right, I'm going to go with C, teacher.
1: Oh, think long, think wrong. It was a veterinarian.
0: Well, you know what? Because they have kitties and dogs, and girls are so much nicer to animals than boys. So I would have said the same thing.
1: Yeah, veterinarian's up there, but teacher does throw you off.
0: All right, Taylor, if you get this, you win.
1: Oh, my gosh. The pressure is on, Taylor. Are you ready?
2: I'm watching the 76ers play the Knicks.
1: Right?
4: I hope so.
1: Okay, here you go, Taylor. You guess right, you win. What sport do most dads encourage their daughters to play? Would it be golf, tennis, or swimming? Out of those three, what sport do most dads encourage their daughters to play? Golf, tennis, or swimming?
0: Let's sound it out, Taylor.
3: This one's easy.
2: I would say none of the above.
0: Pickleball.
1: Pickleball?
4: Well, because growing up, my dad always wanted me to play softball, so I played softball.
1: You got to pick one of them. If you pick right, you win. What?
4: I'm going to go with golf.
1: I would have gone with golf. No. Swimming. 59%.
0: Really?
1: Yes.
2: I would have said golf.
0: I said golf, too.
1: I would have said golf. You know what they say? There are so many unused golf scholarships for girls.
0: Oh.
1: Because not enough girls play it. So they have all these different colleges have open scholarships. So if you are listening and you have a young girl and you don't want to pay for college, have them play golf.
0: Okay, so we're 0-0-0 to 0-0-0.
1: So are you guys good?
3: We're in Fuego.
1: With a tie
3: this is awesome.
1: And have them do it next week? Or it's up to you. I won't be here.
0: I tell you what, we'll do a tie and do next week. Is Rob, will you be available next week?
3: Oh, absolutely. We should do like one more question, tiebreaker.
1: That's what we normally do.
0: I don't
1: have a tiebreaker because I thought these would be so. Okay, Boots is going to think of a tiebreaker. Let's go, Bootsy.
0: I was going to not say that one. I was going to say who's a better driver.
3: Dick's favorite artist, like Taylor Swift.
1: Oh, I do know. I do have one. Okay,
3: Ella Langley.
1: Okay, ready? I've got one.
2: Now, how are we doing this?
1: Here's the deal.
0: Tiebreaker.
1: What is the number one show on Netflix right now? Because I did have another question, but I scratched it off. Because
0: do him first, then we'll do her to tie it up. Unless you're going to have
1: yell. No, this is just, whoever yells it out first wins it.
0: Okay.
1: We'll be able to tell the difference between Rob's voice and Taylor's voice. What is the number one show on Netflix right now that teenagers are watching? Anyone know?
0: Give us some multiple choice.
3: I mean, Gilmore Girls is what's on in my house nonstop, but that's old school. I mean, it's not a new show.
1: Just keep guessing names of Netflix shows. I'll tell you what, it begins with an
4: Euphoria?
1: A. What?
4: Is it Euphoria?
1: No.
2: I think that's HBO.
1: Adolescence.
4: Oh,
1: was
4: I
1: the
4: don't
1: answer.
4: Know.
2: Adolescence. I didn't even know that was on the show.
1: Yeah, it's not very good either. It's gets about a 13
3: year old. My daughters
1: are
3: studying. My daughters are busy studying.
1: Exactly. Okay, so we need, we have to go to break. Okay, you know what? Hold on the line. Both of you hold on the line. We're going to think of a tiebreaker. Right. When we come back, we'll do the tiebreaker and find out who wins.
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1: We've been playing Michael Jackson in and out of commercials all day long today. Okay. We were talking earlier about the big Michael Jackson biography movie that's out there right now. A lot of criticism about it, a lot of applause for it. So we just thought we would play a little in memory and honor of Michael Jackson. So you guys, Taylor and Rob, Boots has your tiebreaker.
0: All right, guys, got to yell this. This is car related because everybody knows I'm a car guy. What is the most asked for used cars that a teenage that a teenage girl would want? All right, he said Jeep. What do you think, Taylor?
3: White Jeep.
1: No, not that want that drive, that actually drive.
0: That drive. What is the most driven car by a teenage girl? Across the state.
4: I'm not a car person.
1: Just start yelling out things, you guys.
3: I love Jeep. I'm going with Jeep.
0: Okay. All right.
1: Taylor?
3: Or, Tesla.
0: We're not...
4: BMW.
0: No.
1: I can't believe you guys can't get
0: multiple choice. You each get a guess, and Taylor, you go first since you're a champ. Is it a Toyota Camry, a Honda Civic, or a Tesla?
4: I'm with a Honda Civic.
1: Hey, we finally got an answer. Oh, my gosh.
0: And that would be across the board. They want a Jeep, but here's a Jeep. Here's what you don't get a Jeep. Good ride, reliability, that's comfort. They're horrible, and I don't know why, but you do get some ugly ducks on the dashboard.
1: Well, here's what it says. Teenage girls overwhelmingly drive reliable, fuel-efficient, easy-to-park, compact cars and small SUVs. The most common are, number one was Honda Civic, then a Toyota Corolla, then a Mazda 3.
0: They're good cars.
1: Okay.
2: Sounds like this was taken from, like, the 80s.
0: No.
1: Yeah, right.
0: You know, though, the Civic, a lot of girls don't care about flash. I know yours won a G-Wagon, but...
2: Yeah.
3: You haven't met our daughter.
2: Exactly.
0: Yeah.
1: So good job, Taylor. You won again. That means three in a row.
0: Well, we can do a rematch next week.
1: Rob, just blame it on the margaritas. Yeah. You would have won if it weren't for those darn margaritas.
0: You said Jeep.
3: You'd think that would have just dialed me in, but man, I disappointed today, so sorry, Doc.
0: Being a car guy, I got to tell you.
1: Next week. I won't be here.
0: Yeah, being a car guy, I would say don't ever put a teenager, anybody in a Jeep Wrangler. they are no. And once you get your driving skills, but they are top heavy. They do handle like a truck or like a wagon. I am not a fan, and our lemon laws are huge on them things.
1: Taylor, what did you? What was your first car? What did your mom and dad let you have, your first car?
4: A blue Jeep Wrangler, and I have a red Jeep Wrangler now.
0: That's okay.
1: Oh, my gosh. See?
0: And here's the thing. If you is it still under warranty?
4: No.
0: Okay. Well, next one you get, if you have a lot of service issues, I can get you lemon law out of it. I've helped a lot of people get out of their Jeeps and get a lot of money back. But you probably take care of your cars.
4: Okay.
0: All right.
1: Rob, thank you for being a good sport, and I'm so glad that Dr. Cohen has a friend.
0: Because
1: he's so busy all the time. I don't know if you have time to socialize. You're always so busy working, Dr. Cohen.
0: Rob, I got a compliment about you earlier, and I think we should read this to him. This is a listener. He listens to us. He goes, Mr. Hauser.
1: Nope,
0: no, that was the other guy. I'm sorry, okay. I screwed that up.
1: I was going to stop you before because I knew where you were going. I'm like,
0: why didn't you tell me that earlier?
1: Rob, you're not a doctor, right?
0: Who are you, Rob?
3: Depends on who's... if you're asking me, yes.
1: Hey, I say I'm a doctor too, MD, Mindy Dreyer.
0: What do you do, Rob?
3: I'm in finance. Probably the simplest way to put it.
0: There you go.
3: Way more boring than Dr. Cohen. So.
1: We should have had questions about money.
0: Well, then he would.
1: Money.
0: And Taylor, I was bragging about Taylor to some friends the other day. I said, I only know two defense attorneys, and she seems like a very civilized one. Because my other one, I can't even have discussions on some of the people he's defended.
1: I love Mark Holland. Oh, he's a great guy.
0: No, he's good, too. But this other gentleman, he would defend anybody. When I understand, but I think I wouldn't be able to do that.
1: In fact, Taylor, did you get your winnings from last week? Because Boots put in some extra things for you to pass around at the office.
4: I did. My parents dropped the envelope off yesterday.
0: Nice.
4: I haven't opened it yet.
0: Oh, no, it's got rooster bucks galore because you're awesome. We really appreciate you.
1: All right, Rob.
3: These trivia questions were great. Can you guys send these over to us? Because I'm gonna quiz the rest of the dads.
1: What I'll do is I'll take a picture if you can read my writing, and I will send it to Dr. Cohen, and he can send it to you. But you were a good sport, Rob, playing in.
2: Thanks, Rob.
1: Should people go to Dr. Cohen? What's the best thing you can say about your buddy as an orthopedic surgeon?
3: Always available. You know, when you have something. You know, health is the most important thing, right? And you don't need it. You don't need help until you need help, right? And he's always available. He takes good care of his folks. And it's like service after the sale. It doesn't matter. You buy a car or whatever. You have something done for your health and you need help. He doesn't disappear. He's there and he's always on for his folks and takes good care of them and treats them like family. So
1: that's exactly what my husband just said about him. Exactly.
0: All right, Taylor. Yeah. Taylor, you play softball. What positions do you play?
4: Second base and outfield, okay. And then I'm a slapper.
1: She's a slapper.
0: Because you know any catcher girls, you know their knees are bad. Send them to Dr. Cohen. Because I don't know anybody who plays sports and play catcher don't need some new parts and pieces.
1: You know what? We interviewed, was it last week? We interviewed a guy who they just 76 years old now. When he was a sophomore in high school, he pitched 20 innings straight at Licking Heights High School. And his catcher caught for 20 innings straight.
0: And he has all his original parts still.
1: Wow. Yeah, and Boots said, you need to see an orthopedic surgeon because we know a good one.
0: Yeah, I figure throwing 20 innings, his shoulder probably looks like spaghetti.
1: And they lost by one run. The score was 1-0.
0: Wow.
1: Yeah.
0: All right, watch your mail, guys. You have some good... I'll give Dr. Cohen your stuff out of the mail. Yeah. But Taylor, I'll get it in the mail to you, okay?
1: Thanks, guys, for playing. Dr. Cohen, what is the best way for people to reach you? And let's say they were listening and they know they're going to have hip replacement, knee replacement, shoulder, whatever. You do it all. How can they reach you?
2: They can call the office, 614-788-0375.
1: Say it one more time.
2: 614-788-0375. Or they can go to the website, CohenOrthopedic.com.
1: You guys do a really good job on your social media, too.
2: I do.
1: You do that?
2: Well, I do a lot of it. The patient interest ones, like the stories about our patients are done. Yeah. I have a marketing person who does all that stuff.
0: Do you have to have people sign off on that?
2: Yes.
0: Okay.
2: Yeah.
0: Go figure.
1: Yeah.
0: Just so stupid.
1: Yeah. Well, when it's anything, you know, medically related,
0: PP,
1: sure.
0: What do they call that thing? PP, blah, blah, blah.
1: You know HIPAA. What? I was HIPAA. So surprised. And even if when Randy had to go get an x-ray, anything they had to do, hospital-related clinic, you have to go through a metal detector.
2: Yes. Now
1: that, Is that new?
2: They just started that at the two facilities that I work at, Grove City and Pickerington, about a year
0: ago. Wait, his mic.
2: About a year ago, they started.
0: Huh. Now... Will Randy be able to go through the airport really easy with that?
1: Oh, it'll blink.
2: I hope. It's like the size of a Glock, so I hope he gets stopped.
1: But I was really surprised
2: he'll get a card that says he has a hip replacement, but they'll still wand him.
0: Okay.
1: I was just surprised that every medical facility has these metal detectors now. You know, why is that? Why did that change?
0: Because crazy people.
1: Is that really why?
2: There's been a lot of hospital shootings. I mean, a lot more on the news that I've seen in the last year.
0: Yeah.
2: Yeah.
1: That's sad, though, that you have to go and get whatever done to your body, and then you have to go through a metal detector.
2: Yeah.
0: Hey, I when I fell and broke my rib, I was packing my CCW, and they put me in the squad. I forgot all about it, and they brought me in the back, and the doctor came in, and I said, "Hey, guys, I forgot this. I got my 9mm in my left front pocket." And he's like, they looked at me like I had a foot growing out of my face. So here come three police officers, and I took it out slowly and handed it to him like I was handing him a booger, but it's okay. Yeah. Like, well, there you go.
2: I mean, some of these hospitals, you know, they have, you know, people who are awaiting arrest or, you know, that got injured while doing a crime or something. So, I mean, there are people in there that are not safe to be around.
0: Yeah.
2: And then, obviously, there are people. I agree with you. The world's crazy.
1: It is. It was just kind of, I was, like, shocked a little bit that this is what it's come to. I know they're in schools everywhere, but I just didn't think hospitals.
2: Yeah, like I said, Ohio Health, at least the hospitals that I go to, just started last year. But Grand Hospital has had it since I started working with Ohio Health.
0: Well, especially that hospital.
2: Yeah. Well, it's right in the middle of the city.
0: And that's where all the heavy trauma, the heavy shootings, and everybody goes.
1: But even the little clinics that you just have to go in and get an x-ray. Yeah. I mean, I was surprised.
0: Shouldn't you have that at the TV stations?
1: I'm okay with
0: it. Because there will always be crazy people.
1: There are crazy people.
0: That's sad.
1: We have some two awesome women coming in next. What are your favorite home hacks? Things that you can do around the house that maybe a lot of people haven't heard of, that you can help other people? We're going to talk about that next.
0: All right, we're out of here. Thanks, Dr. Cohen. Always a pleasure.
2: Thank you.
0: This is Real and Raw, Mindy and Boots. 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
11: news this hour from Town Hall. I'm Keith Peters in Washington. The National Mall is the center of a rally called Rededicate 250, a national jubilee of prayer, praise, and thanksgiving. A national gathering calling believers across America to unite in worship, repentance, prayer, and gratitude. Reverend Samuel Rodriguez, president of the National Hispanic Christian Leadership Conference and pastor of the New Seasons Church in Sacramento, was one of the speakers today and led the gathering in prayer.
14: Just and holy God, with reverence and humility, we ask that justice flow in this land. Let justice roll like a stream as America defends the vulnerable, confronts injustice with courage, and ensures that fairness is applied to all.
11: The entire gathering from Washington is being broadcast over the Salem Radio Network. Analysis by the Committee to Unleash Prosperity shows the recent jobs report had more impact than it first appeared. Correspondent Ken Lorman reports.
15: Economists were upbeat about the April jobs report revealing payrolls were up 115,000 and unemployment steady at 4.3%. The Committee to Unleash Prosperity adds that with the most recent reductions, the federal workforce has shrunk by roughly 345,000 since the start of President Trump's second term. That's one of the largest post-World War II downsizings. The group adds that the April jobs report now indicates roughly 717,000 more private sector jobs were added during the same time frame. Ken Lorman reporting.
11: The Committee to Unleash Prosperity contrasts this data with the Biden administration, which added 116,000 federal workers, including at the Internal Revenue Service. More on these stories at townhall.com.
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10: This is it, folks. Our last hour of Real and Raw on this beautiful Sunday afternoon. Finally, it's starting to feel like spring and summer out there. Just a gorgeous day. What a fun Rivia that was with Girl Dads.
11: 0-0. That surprised me.
10: I don't know if that's ever happened. Where it took its down to the bonus question, you know, the...
11: Your questions are more down the middle this time, too. Sometimes you're real hard. I know you work hard on them. Sometimes you're super hard, and sometimes you're super easy. But this, I thought, was right down the...
10: Yeah, that was... You know what? Speaking of little girls and girl dads and all that, we were out at Cranberries at Indian Lake last night, and I met the cutest little girl. You can tell so much by good parenting when you meet their kids. And when a girl can look you in the eye, or a boy, look you in the eye, have a great conversation, who do you think but their parents?
11: Sure.
10: I just think it goes a long way. So Giovanna is her name. She gave me this little bracelet. Just met her last night. Beautiful, gorgeous little girl. Mm-hmm. But parents, you do such a great job when you have kids who can talk to adults and make eye contact. Because these days, it's not out there all that much.
11: Usually it's like this.
10: Exactly. Everyone's just staring at their phone all the time.
11: I hate phones.
10: They've done a lot of damage. They've done a lot of good, but they've done a lot of damage. So let me introduce our next guests. Dixie Lundquist with the Lundquist Realty Group and Melinda Peters-Elliott with Fine Designs and Interiors.
11: Can't forget the Sugar Shack.
10: The Sugar Shack. It's not the Sugar Shack. It's McKenzie's Candies and Sweets.
12: I know, but I call it the Sugar Shack, man.
10: McKenzie's.
12: Boots Buzz.
10: And it's right by your house.
11: Yeah. But I can't eat red M&Ms, I was told, because it makes me hyper. Is that true?
10: You don't
11: true?
10: Eat anything.
13: I've never heard that.
11: I eat them down. Believe me, red doesn't bother me. No, they say now that red anything
13: red dye because
11: makes
13: of the
11: you
13: red dye.
11: Spastic.
10: Do you think you're hyper and spastic?
11: Yeah, absolutely. I don't
10: I
11: shut up. If I was a kid now.
10: I was just waiting to see what he was going to say.
11: If I was a kid, imagine if I, you guys became friends in sixth grade. If I was in sixth grader now, I'd be so drugged up, I'd be a zombie. Because the first thing they do is throw a bunch of drugs in the kid. Oh, he's got ATOCNGRQFM. Shut up. Shut up. Beat his little butt, and then he'll see how much of ADD he has.
10: Well, you guys are both moms and grandmoms. Don't you see a difference in kids when they're growing up to be a shy kid, not a shy kid?
13: Oh, yeah. Absolutely. Mm-hmm. And I've hired teenagers to work for me before. And it's a big difference whether they know how to communicate with adults or
10: sure.
13: not. In the workplace.
10: Yeah.
13: Right. Yeah.
11: And, holding the door for people.
13: Mm-hmm. Yeah.
10: But it does. It starts at home.
13: Yeah. It sure does. Yep.
14: That's the same with the candy store. We hire teenagers, you know, sometimes. I'm like, you need to greet people when they come in the door. Talk to them. Don't keep your head down.
10: Do you let them have their phone on when they're working?
14: Okay. And so I'm really flexible about that. But then I sometimes think they could take advantage.
13: Yeah.
14: You know, I'm like, when somebody comes in, you need to either shut off the phone
11: put
14: it away. Yeah.
11: Because there is some downtime in it.
14: Yeah, absolutely. I mean, we don't have a customer in there all the time, but when somebody comes in the door, they're supposed to stand
11: that
14: up and greet
11: so
14: them.
11: Cool.
10: Do you have a security camera so you can constantly watch?
14: We do.
10: Yeah, I would be on
14: we
10: that
14: have
10: thing.
14: About four.
10: All right.
14: Exactly.
10: Yep.
11: I don't know
10: area.
11: About upstairs. I'm still creeped out about what goes upstairs with that little Pokemon thingy-majigger. I'm like, what is that?
10: So before we talk about their individual businesses, we thought we'd have some fun today because there are so many home hacks out there. Do you know what I mean, Boots?
11: I know exactly what you mean, yeah.
10: Okay, because some people are like, what do you mean? A home hack. It's kind of like things that you've learned or have been passed down through your parents and grandparents. Easy ways to do things to make your life a little better, things a little easier, things that look better around your home, like little hidden secrets. So we thought we would pump it up and talk about some home hacks before we get into who you guys are and what you do. If you are listening right now and you have a home hack you want to share with everybody, 614-793-1957. What's one of the things that comes to mind, Boots, for you when you think of a home hack or something on your car
11: mine
10: that people
11: is
10: can learn?
11: Going to like a Harbor Freight and buying a cheap little Husky level. And on top of that level, I put a piece of masking tape. And then I hold the picture upside down, especially when it has a hanger on both edges. I will look at that picture, and I will hold that level down, and I'll take a Sharpie and put two dots, put it on the wall, and then level it up and put the two dots and put the nails in.
10: Works
11: now, they
10: Sharpie.
11: Sell all these cool little things, a slide, and that, but that's under $7. Now, if you got a kahuna picture, you got to get a bigger level.
10: Yeah.
11: But in most cases, you know, don't always measure from – a lot of people I see make mistakes measure from the ceiling to the picture. And they go 18 inches on the right and 18 inches on the left. Well, your ceiling's off a half inch. Now your picture's crooked a quarter inch. So that's a hack. The level is your king. So there's my hack.
10: All right, girls. Let's start. Let's go to you guys. What are your best, most favorite home hacks that really make a difference?
13: Well, this is probably one that a lot of people know, but decorating your home with threes, fives, and sevens.
10: What do you mean?
13: So if you're putting accessories out on a table, you want to do it in odd numbers, like a lamp, a picture, and a bowl.
11: Okay.
13: And they're different heights. And then, or fives. Like if you're hanging a collection on the wall, you want to, and some people can play off the, you know, even Steven kind of things.
11: Okay.
13: But a lot of times if we're decorating, we're doing it in odd numbers.
11: So
10: I heard that before.
11: So in here, you're probably having a meltdown because I have 27, 37, and twos. But I guess I've been, my mom was known for putting our pictures equally across the wall, and it just looked like it was boring.
13: Yeah.
11: Now, I didn't think that till just now.
13: Yeah.
11: I called my mom out.
13: Sorry, Mom.
11: Yeah, she's gone.
13: Oh, she's safe. Gone.
11: She's going to haunt you later. But I hope.
10: Dixie, what do you have?
14: My biggest hack is, and I learned it actually through an inspector, if you have like a stain on your ceiling, because so many of us do, that maybe something leaked, and it could be old. You don't want it to be new when you're selling your house, but you spray it with half bleach, half water, and that's it, and it will go away.
13: Yep.
14: Do not spray kilns and make it all shiny, because it's going to stick out.
13: Yep.
11: And that'll soften up the drywall, probably.
14: Kilns?
11: With kilns in the water, because that would cause it to soak in better.
14: Yeah, so you just spray. And I can use Tilex, you know, and just dab it, and that stain will go away.
11: How about, have you done the toothpaste on the holes in the wall yet?
10: I have. Yeah, I've done that. Yeah.
13: The white toothpaste.
11: Yeah. White toothpaste.
13: Not charcoal toothpaste. Yeah.
11: No, not the blue. Not the minty blue.
10: You know what? My grandma and my mom taught me this years ago. You, so many times working with ink, and you get ink stains on your clothes.
11: Okay.
10: It would happen all the time. You spray it with hairspray. Yep. It comes right out. Mm-hmm. That hairspray will take that ink stain off. And then I got one from my neighbor, Joni, who I just went over to her house the other day. And she has these, you know, those expandable little rods that you put curtains on?
13: Yep.
11: Okay.
10: She put them. Yeah, but they're the ones that expand, not like the. Okay.
13: They spring.
10: Yeah. Right. So she put them up on her upstairs. Like, she has them as a shelf to hold her paper towels.
13: Oh,
10: you know what I mean?
13: Yeah.
10: So she just used those and created shelves.
13: Yeah.
10: Or created a shelf, and she holds her paper towels up there.
14: Well, there you
10: There's
14: go.
10: So many
14: I have
10: things
14: one
10: you can
14: more.
10: Do.
14: Yeah. That's a good one. Okay. Peroxide takes anything out of carpet.
11: Peroxide?
14: Yes, especially blood. But if you have anything
11: so
14: like
11: you're
14: that,
11: or whack your husband and you want to clean up the scene, I get it. Okay.
14: Hey, we've had some houses we've had to clean up.
10: What about?
14: But you pour peroxide and it will come right out.
10: What about pet stains?
14: That will help too.
10: Yeah.
14: It's almost like, any human too kind of stain, but other thing it works.
10: Any
14: for other
10: human
14: things.
10: Stain too, like what, Dixie? What are you referring to?
14: Well, I'm talking about blood. But.
11: My daughter spilled red fingernail polish when she was a seventh grader on our whitish beige carpet, and you know what I used? I used car paint reducer, not lacquer thinner, because when you paint, classically, I'm a car guy. When you mix your paint. You put reducer in it so the paint's not coming out like toothpaste. And I thought, man, I want to try. And I soaked it on a rag and blotted it or whatever you call that.
14: Yeah.
11: And then it started working. I was like, okay, I feel comfortable. So I took like a little tiny shot glass and kind of poured it around. I was like, oh, well, the carpet's ruined anyway.
14: Yeah.
11: Now, maybe not in all cases, but it brought it right up. It brought it right up. You couldn't even see the stain.
14: That's a good one.
11: So paint reducer. So lacquer thinner still
14: aggressive. Teenage kids do that.
13: Mm-hmm.
11: Yeah.
14: Get nail polish or makeup on the...
10: I think every time you guys come on, we should begin with those
11: hacks.
10: Yeah, Chris is motioning us. We got to go to
11: break. Here's a car hack real quick.
10: We got to go to break.
11: I'll know what's that. If someone parks next to you and their front wheels are turned, take a picture of their license plate and a picture of the VIN number, because if their wheels are turned and they're spazzing out and they back up real quick and cave your door in, you've got their VIN number and it's like, boom, boom. Real Raw Indian Boots, always protected by Tattletale Alarm System from Peak Retirement Studios on 98.9 The Answer.
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10: We're playing Michael Jackson songs all day in and out of commercials. Just our way to honor him because of that new biography that's out that a lot of people have been watching.
11: Did you have big hair in high school?
10: What do you think, Dix? I think we all had relatively big hair.
14: Yours wasn't that.
11: You guys didn't aquanet it up?
14: Perms.
13: I did.
11: Yeah.
10: Did you aquanet it up?
13: Yeah,
10: like, how high did you go?
13: Oh, it was out here. It's like, boom. Yeah.
11: I dated this one girl. She was really pretty, but her hair was just ridiculous. Yeah. And when you make out with her hair crunched.
10: Okay, so I want to ask you a question.
11: Okay, ask me anything.
10: I know. That's the thing with Boots. We can ask him anything and he'll answer. Does it bother you to... Or when you were growing up, when you would kiss somebody and they had a gob of lipstick on? I just always wondered that with guys, because I would never want to kiss somebody with lip gloss or lipstick.
11: I remember that. I remember a lot of lip gloss and stuff. Braces turned me off when we were kids, because they were like swords on her teeth. There's so many guys that want to go next level.
10: I was talking about hugging with the big hair. I just wondered if
11: that
10: guys
11: was crunchy.
10: Mind kissing with
11: that was,
10: lip gloss.
14: I always had big hair. I couldn't fit through the door.
11: I think
10: you had uneven hair that one. You remember you had like
14: the asymmetric?
10: Yes. Yeah.
11: I think when you're 14-year-olds making out, you don't care what you're kissing as long as she's hot.
10: Oh, my gosh. I knew he was going to say that. Okay,
11: we didn't care.
10: The reason why Dixie and Melinda are in studio isn't to talk about lipstick kissing or high hair hugging. Oh, I know. But we better get to why they're here. Dixie, you have a great business that you started. You didn't start out graduating from college from Ohio State doing this. You were helping people who couldn't talk, basically. You do sign language for people and teaching them and helping them get jobs.
14: Yeah.
10: And then you went into real estate.
14: Yeah, I did. I don't know. I've always wanted to do real estate. I just didn't want to take that jump. And you graduate from college and pay all this money for a degree. You feel like you need to use it. And so I did for 25 years. And before that, started real estate. And I loved it so much, I decided to do that full time.
10: And you get to work with your daughter now.
14: Yeah.
10: What'd you say?
14: I said my degree's in counseling, and it works very well when you're buying a house.
10: That's
14: absolutely
10: true.
11: Well, people are emotionally attached, or unemotionally attached, and you got to be nice and tell them they got a bunch of garbage in their house. That has to be a hard conversation.
14: Yeah.
11: It's like, you know, your cat litter is overflowing, and there's cat crap all over your dryer. I mean, I can't imagine what you've seen.
13: I go in and try to solve those problems.
11: That's,
13: I see that you have this going on, and I think this would be a great option to, you know, take care of it.
11: So you back, that's perfect.
13: Yeah.
11: You don't say, house smells like cat crap.
13: No.
11: You go, hey, I noticed you have cats, I noticed that, but, you know, I would do this, and this. I'm like, okay.
13: Yeah.
10: But, Melinda, you're a little different because you did know early on that this is what you wanted to do.
13: I knew.
10: You didn't change careers.
13: I knew, and, like, as a sophomore in high school, I wanted to do design.
10: A sophomore in high school?
13: I did.
10: Why? Like, what inspired you to want to do that?
13: Well, I took a test in eighth grade, and it told me what my three career options were.
10: What were they?
13: You know, legal secretary, fashion designer, interior designer. So I, of course, thought I was supposed to be a legal secretary. My mom was a secretary. So, you know, I visited, and that was the end of that. Like, no, I cannot do this. There's no way. So I was like, fashion designer. I don't want to move away. I have to move to New York or L.A. or something.
11: Wow.
13: Nope. So I'm like, well, I guess it's interior design then.
11: So if you would have moved to California, you wouldn't have been in America anymore. You know that, right?
13: Yeah.
10: Okay. But it's worked out for you because you love what you do. That's
13: I
10: kind
13: do.
10: Of rare.
13: I do.
10: To know what you want to be and do as a sophomore in high school
13: I
10: and
13: was.
10: Then live that.
13: Yes. And I've done this on my own business for 34 years on top of what I started in high school. So... Yeah, I love what I do. I mean,
11: what's your
13: it's
11: favorite? If you had to size it down, take it down to one situation, do you go to an old folks' home that this older couple had passed away? A younger couple has bought it. They have you come in to D70 it. Do you like that?
13: Oh, yeah. I like making changes in any way I can. Mm-hmm. And I always try to improve their quality of life, you know, whoever is buying that. So what is going to function best for their family? And I go through a lot of thought processes to get that person's home dialed into what's best for them. Because everybody's home is different.
10: And everybody is different.
13: And everybody's different. So I love helping people do that.
10: Dixie, what's the biggest mistake you think people make when they're selling their home or when they're going to buy a home that you really try to help steer them in the right direction?
14: Selling your home is just trying to get them to declutter and clean it up and make some, you know, not expensive changes, just to have it ready. Because I always go in and I'd be like, this is your home. You live in it. You love it. But we have to make it neutral so anybody would love it. So I always say, don't get mad at me or get offended, because I'm going to be honest with you and tell you what to do.
12: Let's ask you this question. So you have a client that's buying a house. What kind of meeting do you have with them before you go out and pick houses for them? I mean, you do what questions? What's the five questions you would ask them?
14: Well, we meet to do a buyer's. We have a nice booklet that tells you the whole process, because okay. We meet so many first-time home buyers that have no idea what the process is.
12: Okay.
14: So we start by talking about all your wants and needs and looking at a house. We also tell them they need to get pre-approved first, because we don't want to go through all this and not know what they're approved for.
12: Okay.
14: We got to talk about the inspection process, the appraisal process, the offer. Mm. So we have a good hour meeting before we even start looking, okay, just so I can explain the whole process.
12: You know, my first house, I wanted 3-bedroom, 2-stall garage. I bought 2-bedroom, 1-stall garage because that's all I got approved for. And the realtor at that time, she's since moved on in the world, but she said to me, she says, you know, this isn't anything you want, but this area is going to grow. And she coached mm-hmm. us, and spot on. 3 years later, we netted $20,000 on a house and bought our second house.
14: Right.
12: So,
14: and that's what we do, too. I mean, that's why we're the experts in the area, to kind of okay. guide them. And I tell them all the time, yes, you might love this house, but let's talk about resale value. Let's talk about you wanting to move in 5 years, if it's going to sell in 5 years. So we talk about that, too.
10: Melinda, what's one of the homes that you've walked into and you thought, oh, my gosh, like everything is so outdated, and you thought, let me just help you.
13: Right. Most of the time, it's an older couple, and they've right. lived in their home for, like, you know, since the 60s.
12: Wooden spoons on the wall.
13: And nothing has changed, because they're not, that's not their thing. You know, that's just, change isn't them. And it's wallpaper in every room, and it's, you know, so it can be challenging to talk people into getting rid of things, to take things down, not make things so like that. So we have to work really hard on that. But that is so rewarding for me, you know, to see that transformation and
10: oh, yeah.
13: see them getting new things that they've been not able to get for years. Maybe they haven't had the money to spend on that until they're older. I have 2 clients right now. One's 85, one's 88.
10: Oh, my gosh.
13: I have like 80-year-olds. I love them.
12: 88?
13: Yes. I have a client in West Jeff, and she is 88 years old. I mean, she's kicking.
12: Does she still have the old Frigidaire?
13: They're some of my favorite people to,
10: oh,
13: you know,
10: yeah.
13: they're so wise, and they just sit and talk to you. And like, again,
10: sometimes,
13: you know,
10: they just
13: kinda
10: want someone to talk to.
13: Yeah. Yeah.
12: Wow.
13: But, you know, hearing them in their life and what their style is, and just making that home accessible for them and making it better for them so they can continue to stay in their home as long as possible.
10: So here's the deal, if you're listening right now, and if you need an update, or you want an update to your home, or if you're getting ready to sell your house, you need a realtor, you need a real estate advisor. 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
12: Yeah.
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12: All right.
14: Okay, and ours is cblundquistgroup.com. That's our, what is it?
12: Website.
14: Yeah.
11: That interwebby thing.
10: You know, www.
14: That's right. That's our website.
10: But look them up on social media, too. You guys are everywhere. Yes, the Lundquist Realty Group.
14: Yep. All right.
10: Thanks for coming in. I think every time they're on, Bootsy, we bring up hacks.
11: Yeah, I love it. The zoo hacks from now on. I love it. 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
16: Everybody knows that Brewster's is a fun, casual joint. But the truth is, it is so much more. It's a quick stop on the way home. Sit back and unwind. 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
2: 4.3%. The Committee to Unleash Prosperity adds that with the most recent reductions, the federal workforce has shrunk by roughly 345,000 since the start of President Trump's second term. That's one of the largest post-World War II downsizings. The group adds that the April jobs report now indicates roughly 717,000 more private sector jobs were added during the same time frame. Ken Lorman reporting.
3: The Committee to Unleash Prosperity contrasts this data with the Biden administration, which added 116,000 federal workers, including at the Internal Revenue Service. This is SRN News.
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8: All right, Joy. We were talking about big hair. She sent us a couple pictures. That's some big hair. I think it was definitely an 80s thing for a lot of us. But we got your big hair pictures, Joy. Thanks for sending. And anytime you guys are listening and you want to join in on the conversation, it's so easy to do so. All you have to do is call 614-793-1957. So this is it. The end of the school year is amongst us again.
9: I can't believe it.
8: Ann Hurst with Open Arms Counseling joining us now over the phone. And it's such a busy time for people's emotions. How do you keep people in check right now? We're talking parents, teachers, students, guidance counselors. It's a crazy time, Ann.
10: Oh, it truly is. And each person has their own individual item that they're dealing with, whether it be a senior who is saying goodbye to their school career and heading on to the next part of their life, or the parents who are losing their kids.
9: Oh, yeah. Empty
10: Not
9: nesters.
10: Losing, but
9: empty nesters, right. Let me ask you this question. If a young man got suspended and acts like it's no mm-hmm. big deal, and you've tried grounding, you've tried other things, what's your recommendation? You know,
8: did this happen at home? Is this a personal issue or no?
9: I just know a friend of mine has a kid, and he got suspended, and he was acting up, and

0: And we were all talking to him, and he's like, "That's no big deal." He goes, "I don't like school anyway."
1: Oh man!
0: And I don't know. I don't know what to say to him. And in my day, we never got suspended. We got paddled and sent back to class. Nowadays, they suspend kids, they expel kids, they detention kids. I don't think it's that hard on them, so they don't think anything. But what would be the wording you would give to that young man in that situation?
2: Well, it depends on why he doesn't like school. Find out why he doesn't like school.
0: He's
2: find
0: bored.
2: Out what he got suspended for. Oh, he's bored.
0: Yeah.
2: You know, that's a huge thing these days because, honestly, there are a lot of kids in school that are able to do a lot more than what is being asked of them, and they get very bored very quickly. Maybe, you know, challenging the teachers to give him more work that's like fun work at home, at school.
0: Mm-hmm.
2: Or letting him go through things on his own, or finding a different school that actually challenges him.
0: Well, I don't think it's a challenge. Real quick, I don't think it's a challenge. I think he just doesn't like school, and he's a mechanical kid, but he's not a book smart kid. And I hate to say it, but that's who I was. I was the same kid.
2: What age is he?
0: He's 13. He will be 13. Yeah.
2: Is there any kind of career school nearby? I know that in where I grew up, there was a career school
0: where
2: they could go and learn things that actually interest them.
0: Yeah, and I explained to him, I understand that you can be a plumber or build homes or auto mechanic, but you got to get through school. As much as you don't like it, you still have to just get it over with. Because I know he just can't stand it. And I don't know what else to say to him.
2: Okay. Honestly, finding what that hook is. And sometimes if you go instead of, like when he gets suspended, what does he do? Does he lay around the house or does he have a list of chores he has to do?
0: Well, they grounded him. And that was no big deal. Took his phone, took his games, took his everything. But it just doesn't faze him because he just knows he's got a few more years till he gets technical school and just get me through this.
1: You know what, Ann? When I listen to that, I think something's wrong somewhere. If you're not even bothered that you get suspended, I mean, that should be a red flag right there because that's a form of discipline that the school is sending down and you're just shrugging it off like, so what? I don't care. That's parenting in there. That's something. That something's wrong somewhere.
0: They just stick you in a room.
1: You should care.
2: The funny thing is they suspend for some interesting things. For instance, and there's nothing against schools, but sometimes I wonder the logic behind certain things. For instance, if you skip a class, you get suspended. But that's what they wanted to do anyway.
0: Right.
2: If you get out of, in younger grades, if you get out of your chair and you're fidgety, they make you lose recess, which if you're fidgety, you really need that recess. You know, get somebody up and take them to the gym, see if the gym teacher has any kind of spare time, and have them run laps until he can come back to and sit down quietly. If somebody skips school, put them in detention in school and have them do work. Or if they get sent home, the parents could give them an entire list of chores, things you always wanted to do. You're going to clean out the attic or clean out the garage, or you're going to paint the house or, you know, do anything.
1: Absolutely.
2: Where it's not where they're just sitting around.
1: Absolutely. If my kid were to get suspended, there's no doubt about it. You're going to do this. You're going to make the situation so miserable that they never want to get suspended again.
0: Well, we never get.
2: Yes, they want to be in school.
1: right. You're going to want to be in school. You're going to want to listen to teachers, and you're going to want to learn there, buddy, for sure.
0: But I can look back. I was so bored at school. I couldn't stand my.
1: But it is your job, though. Your job as a teenager is to go to school.
0: But
1: that's just the way life is.
0: The way the system is now, it's so boring for these kids. It was boring for me.
1: I was a substitute teacher for several years, and I didn't see a lot of boredom. There's a lot of
0: busy
1: work.
0: Fun, though. You're probably a fun teacher. My teachers were old bag of bones that my mom had.
1: But there's a lot of really good teachers out there. What about them, the end of the school year? How do you keep them, their sanity in place there, Ann? Because this is the end of the school year. A lot of districts are making cuts across the board. A lot of teachers are losing their jobs. It's a hard time right now in education.
2: It truly is. I don't know what the answer is to it. I do know that if a teacher has problems or is going through something, come on into Open Arms, because we can talk with you and identify what's going on and reach some goals. You're not alone. I can tell them that.
0: As a parent, if a parent has a son or daughter who is getting in just a little bit of mischiefy trouble throughout the year, throughout the summer, the 2.5 months you have to spend with them, what should you prepare them for their next year, especially if they're going from junior high to high school so they can adapt very well?
2: Well, you can tour the school ahead of time, and so they're a little more acclimated to the new environment, and talking to them. You can even give them some, you know, math or spelling or just basic games that will increase their ability to do those different items, like math, spelling, all of that stuff.
0: Mm-hmm.
2: You can also kind of make it fun for them. I know that, I'm not a proponent of this, but I do know that when I went to school, my sister had trouble. She was very bored in school, so my dad started paying her for grades, which means I got paid for grades. So I was very, very grateful for that.
1: I've heard of people do that. Shoot, I knew of parents who would pay their daughter every time they hit a home run in college.
0: I paid $100. That's all right.
1: So, other question we have for you, this month is Mental Health Awareness Month. Do you see a lot more people with mental health illness these days than in the past?
2: Yes. Absolutely.
1: Is it because of Donald
2: anxiety,
1: Trump?
2: A lot more depression.
1: Is it because of Donald Trump syndrome? Trump derangement syndrome?
2: Possibly some of it is, but I don't think all of it is. I think that, you know, in this world right now, we don't get out into nature as much, and we don't do things that lower our anxiety as much, and we go to the pills a little too fast, I think.
0: Well, I got gas.
1: Amen. They go to the pills way too fast. That's right. Get out there. And you brought up recess. I was talking to my sister-in-law. Recess has been taken out of some schools in Northwest Ohio.
2: Are you kidding me?
1: No recess at high school?
0: What are you supposed to do?
1: And no gym class. If you play a sport, there's no gym.
0: We did that, though. We don't get hurt. You don't get kids hurt in gym when you got a football
1: game
0: on
1: recess.
0: Friday.
1: They need to relieve that energy.
0: Yeah.
1: I can't believe they took recess away.
0: That is insane.
2: Oh, yeah, they need the energy.
0: See, but nowadays, they cater to the kids, but that surprises me that the parents didn't have a conniption fit on that.
1: Right. What were you going to say?
2: Yeah, Anne? I'm surprised, too. No, I'm surprised, too, that the parents didn't have a problem with taking away recess, because a lot of these kids, they just need to get out. You can't just sit and do work for hours on end.
1: You're
2: going to
1: kill your
2: breaks.
1: Teacher, because then they're going to act up somewhere in the classroom.
2: Oh, absolutely. And you need to get some of that energy out, that angst. So I don't understand that myself.
0: And I think all kids should take gym, and I think they all should be involved in extracurricular activities, whether it be the band or choir or football or basketball. And would you agree with me that if people have a curriculum background like that, that they're better employees and better to easy to deal with as even your clients?
2: Oh, yes. I think that they're more well-rounded. I think that they have a better start in life. They've learned some skills, like working as a team. That even happens in band and orchestra, marching as a team, as a group. It definitely happens in sports. I think that getting involved in those kind of a group gives them skills that you don't get otherwise, and that does help you go further in life.
0: Okay, homeschooling. I have a problem with it. Do you? Because I think
1: not in today's day and age.
0: I think today's I think today you need to understand politics and how people get things or who they are and learn what life skills you learn from being in that environment. Am I crazy by saying that?
2: Well, it depends.
0: Okay.
2: And I know that's a horrible answer, and everybody hates it when counselors say, it depends. But it does depend. It depends on what the school is that you're going to and what they're teaching.
1: Yep.
2: It depends on
1: indoctrination,
2: how your child is doing and whether or not they're being challenged or not. If they're in a school where they're not really challenging them because there's too many people in it that cannot be challenged to that level, you can do homeschooling to get them interested in school again. Are they getting left behind? are there kids? There was that whole thing where kids were not reading, and they're getting through high school. So if you notice your kid is not able to read, go ahead and homeschool. There's a lot of times when, now there are times when I don't think it's the best thing, like when the parents don't pay attention.
1: Right.
2: And they're doing their own work and they're not really doing their own work.
1: You know what, though, Ann, I'll say this because I've interviewed so many families that have brought their kids up through homeschooling. It's not what you think about. It's not like you're just sitting at home learning lessons. You socialize with a network of other homeschoolers. Oh, yeah. They can play sports at their home school.
2: Yep.
1: So you're homeschooled just for the lesson. And there's a lot of accountability. And the kids who are homeschooled are so successful.
0: Yeah, but
1: after graduate, you are socializing.
2: And you have socials. They have social groups where they come together.
1: There are a bunch of social
2: dances and stuff like that.
1: Okay. Yeah, there's a whole network of it because there's a lot more people who homeschool these days than ever before.
0: Wow.
1: So they have this whole committee together, and all these kids interact and they meet. And yeah, let's say you go, you're supposed to go to Western North High School, but you homeschool. You can go play sports at that school.
0: Okay.
1: So it's all intermixed.
0: All right.
1: I think what you said more than anything, and we'll let you go in, the best thing that you said, dealing with mental health these days, because you see so many different numbers growing, get outside. Get outside and enjoy nature. You know what? Let the stress relieve your mind that way instead of always on the technology.
0: All right,
1: go enjoy nature.
0: Stick around with us.
1: Real quick, how did we get a hold of you, Ann? What's the best way for people to get a hold of Open Arms Counseling?
2: Give us a call, 419, I'm sorry, that's my phone number. 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
0: Open Arms Counseling. 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
1: An outstanding Sunday. So many great conversations. Scoop is on the line. He wants to say something to
0: us. What's up, Scooby Doopy?
7: He's not on the line, but he just wanted me to pass that along to you.
0: Wanted to remind us.
1: Go ahead. You want to say what he wanted then, Chris?
0: Yeah, go ahead, Chris. What do you say?
7: About the Field of Flags in Westerville.
1: Field of Heroes.
7: Field of Heroes, I'm sorry.
1: That's okay.
7: It's going on next weekend. It's a free event.
1: Yeah, it's beautiful. Yeah. Have you ever been?
7: I've driven past it, never fully been, but it is beautiful.
0: I can't believe the lefties in Westerville let that go on.
1: Right?
0: That surprises me.
1: And it is beautiful. Man. And these are, you can get a flag for any hero. It doesn't have to be a hero who was in a war or served in the Army or Navy or Air Force. It can be an everyday hero, perhaps your mom, your teacher, anything.
0: Oh, really?
1: Yes,
0: that's
1: because
0: cool.
1: I bought a flag 1 year for my mom, and then you get it. You get to keep it. But this unbelievable field right across from the rec center in Westerville on County Line Road is lit up at night. I think it's more meaningful to walk through all these flags at night when all the lights
0: are on. You get to see the names on them and stuff?
1: Oh, yeah.
0: That's cool.
1: Absolutely. Yeah, so that is going on next week. It'll be all weekend long.
0: So this Monday at the Moose, we're having our veterans luncheon that you were a host of and did a good, great job. They loved you.
1: Thank you.
0: And we're doing it tomorrow. And we're going to have our parade for Memorial Day. We're going to have our parade all decorated up from Moose 1427, the Worthington Moose. And we're going to have about 15 of our fine veterans on that float. And then we're going to have the Honor Flight golf cart that we're selling raffles for at ColumbusHonorFlight.com. Just go there or Google Columbus Honor Flight. And then buy your ticket. They're only $20. Last year we netted, net, $52,000.
1: Is that the most ever?
0: On a golf cart that I know of.
1: Yeah.
0: This one's nicer than last year's. This golf cart's even. Well, you see this one, you're going to. Now you can't buy a ticket because we're affiliated, but.
1: Darn it. Maybe I can have a friend buy a ticket.
0: I hope a lot of your friends buy tickets.
1: Right?
0: No, I don't care what you do with it. I don't hear
1: any of that. A lot of people up at Indian Lake, man, they drive golf carts all over.
0: Yeah, I need to bring that up here some night at that Moose Club and show it off.
1: Oh, you should.
0: That'd be a good idea. Maybe
1: we'll do that. That's a really good idea. You know what? That's a golf court community.
0: Golf cart community.
1: It's a golf court. Golf court community.
0: Those would be cool.
1: That's a really good idea. Bring it up there. I also wanted to give a shout out to First Light Home Care. You know, they're one of our partners.
0: Yeah. Uh-huh.
1: They had this great event at the Cotter House, which is really a beautiful facility, really deals with memory care and Alzheimer's and dementia. So every patient in there is they just take care of them really well. Mm-hmm. They had this event called Booze Bingo, and they asked me to do the bingo and MC it. It was so fun. I met some outstanding people there, Boots. You have to go next year. It was a luau. The food was amazing. I could not believe these booze baskets that they were being. There were seven games of bingo. Had a great time. So when it was over, getting ready to leave, and one of the staff workers comes over from the Cotter House and said, wait, Mindy, before you go, they were putting some of the event on Facebook Live.
0: Mm-hmm.
1: One of our residents recognized you and he says, oh, we watch you all the time on Spectrum.
0: Right.
1: And he just was so glad that you were here. He didn't come out. He was in his room.
0: Uh-huh.
1: And I said, well, who is it? It was my principal at Westerville North High School, Mr. Whitaker. I'm like, I have got to go. Can I go see him? So they led me back to go see Mr. Whitaker. He was so happy. I was happier. And I gave him a big hug. It was one of those moments that you just,
0: He was your high school principal.
1: Yes.
0: Wow.
1: I love,
0: mine are
1: love
0: all dead.
1: People. And when you can make somebody's day like that.
0: Oh, yeah.
1: But it made me feel better that he was so happy. And listen, his memory was really good because he told the staff member, Mindy was one of my favorite, all-time favorite students at North. Wasn't the smartest, but she was friendly.
0: Were you an office girl, helper girl?
1: Isn't that
0: girl?
1: Funny?
0: Yeah.
1: Not one of the smartest. I'm like, you nailed it. That's right, Mr.
0: But you were an office helper girl?
1: I was at times, but I mean, I just...
0: We had girls that run at like a team. They went...
1: If there was a message, you had to deliver it to a room, a home room of a student or a teacher.
0: Now,
1: yeah, I would go and do that.
0: Did you have a nail outside your door or your room or a hanger where the teachers put their post-it notes of who wasn't in class or whatever? I asked our people. No, I'm surprised. In our high school, there was a nail on the wood. Then every teacher took roll call or whatever and then wrote down who was missing and hung on the nail. And all of our office girls go around and collect these. And then that's how they kept track of who was in school and who wasn't.
1: Huh.
0: And then the afternoon announcements, I was usually called to the office.
1: They would call everybody like, these are the missing students?
0: No. They would call to Mr. Knab's office, Mr. Longinette, Mr. Sereno, Mr. Bisbacci, Mr. Leipel. And then we'd all go to the down. I was usually in trouble for doing burnouts in my car, squealing my tires and acting crazy.
1: Do you think you got in trouble in high school more days than not? Honestly.
0: No, mine was monthly, but mine was mischiefy. And I did get in trouble. My brother ran Super X, and it got flooded, and I got all the condoms, and I was selling them out of my trunk.
1: Wait. You what?
0: My brother ran Super X.
1: You sold condoms?
0: Out of my trunk.
1: In high school?
0: For a dollar a piece.
1: I can't believe. See, I learned something about
0: you.
1: Wait. Every weekend, I learned something new about
0: you. I didn't tell you that story. My mom got called.
1: No, you never
0: I got called to
1: one.
0: The office, and my mom got called.
1: Oh, yeah.
0: Why?
1: You were selling condoms.
0: I was stopping children from being had.
1: I don't care. You
0: I was
1: selling
0: saving,
1: condoms.
0: I was saving the environment. Because that way no one gets pregnated.
1: Chris, our producer, would you have ever thought to sell condoms in high school? And if you did, do you think you'd get in trouble?
0: I got a buck a piece out of them.
7: I wouldn't be here.
0: But back in 1984,
1: what'd you say?
7: I wouldn't be here if I did that.
1: See?
0: But 1984 and 85, there were condoms. You didn't buy condoms. They were unheard of. You snuck into the drugstore and bought them. And if you knew, or your dad slid them in your sock drawer. So I sold them out of the trunk, and I was getting $1 a piece out of them. And they called my mom, and my mom goes, well, I don't blame him for doing it. He keeps the kids, these little girls, from having babies. What the heck? What's the big deal? I didn't do it on school campus. I sold them out of the trunk of my Cordova.
1: Sorry, you're not going to convince me on this one. I think it's wrong.
0: Why?
1: For a high school kid to sell condoms on schools.
0: I make 20, 30 bucks a day.
1: Of course you did. I'm not doubting you, but I just
0: and
1: think
0: no
1: that
0: pregnancies.
1: I wouldn't want my kids to sell condoms. I just wouldn't
0: Nowadays, they give them out at school.
1: Oh, my gosh.
0: I was before they did it.
1: Yeah, but it's just something wrong about that, Boots. You don't see that?
0: No.
1: Honestly.
0: My buddy.
1: So it'd be okay.
0: You think kids don't have sex?
1: For the boys.
0: I'm not saying it's right, wrong, or different.
1: Kids. It's okay for them to go to the high school and sell condoms. You'd be okay with that.
0: As long as it's on a school property. But you can get them now. It's not like the 80s. In the 80s, it was unheard of to have condoms.
1: You know what? That's where you and I are so different. I'm so old school where I think that morals matter.
0: What was wrong
1: matter.
0: With that?
1: Morals matter.
0: Morals do matter,
1: we
0: but kids
1: go.
0: Are kids, and they do kid stuff, and
1: well,
0: I don't want babies.
1: We gotta go.
0: All right, Real Rob, Mindy, and Boots on 98.9.
1: Oh, my
0: the answer.
1: Gosh.
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13: Hour from Town Hall, I'm Keith Peters in Washington. Hundreds of thousands have gathered at the National Mall today for Rededicate 250, a national jubilee of prayer, praise, and thanksgiving. The event calls Christians to worship, repentance, prayer, and gratitude. Among the speakers today is the Reverend Robert Jeffress, pastor of the First Baptist Church of Dallas, Texas. Pastor Jeffers says today's gathering marks only the beginning of a series of events celebrating the nation.
14: Our great president, President Donald Trump, has planned a year of celebration as we have a time of sports and shows and pomp and parade. Nobody can plan a party better than President Trump.
13: Other speakers include President Trump, who will speak via video, and House Speaker Mike Johnson. The World Health Organization has declared the Ebola outbreak in Congo and Uganda a public health emergency. Dr. Jean Kaseya, Director General of Africa's Centers for Disease Control and Prevention, says Western countries don't understand that when Africa is affected, they are also at risk.
15: We need in Africa to start to say we must manufacture vaccines, medicines that we need, because we cannot own. On a daily basis, when we have an outbreak, to be on panic mode. Currently, I'm on panic mode because people are dying. I don't have medicines. I don't have vaccines.
13: An air show organizer says four crew members ejected safely after two Navy jets collided Sunday during the show in Idaho. Emergency crews responded after the planes collided at the Mountain Home Air Force Base in western Idaho. All four of the crew members from the planes ejected safely. That's according to Kim Sykes with Silver Wings of Idaho. More at townhall.com.
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13: North America's largest commuter rail system shuts down as workers strike. Correspondent Julie Walker reports.
17: Hundreds of thousands of commuters in and around New York.
18: 1 month deployment. That's the longest since the Vietnam War. The Ford supported the U.S. war with Iran and the capture of Venezuelan President Nicolas Maduro. Defense Secretary Pete Hegseth was on hand for the arrival Saturday of the carrier group, which included the destroyer USS Bainbridge as well. Bob Agnew reporting.
13: Authorities say a driver crashed into multiple cars and pedestrians in Oakland, California late Saturday night, killing three people. The crash happened shortly after 11 p.m. Three people were pronounced dead at the scene and five others were injured. The Oakland Fire Department says two of those injured are in critical condition. News and analysis at townhall.com. From Washington, I'm Keith Peters reporting.
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0: everybody sit back, ladies and gentlemen, because we got 3 hours of the American Adversaries lined up for you right here tonight as we set out on our Sunday evening 3-hour classic tour, coming to you live as we can be from the Relax and Comfort Studio on Salem Media Group's Big Beautiful Boulder, Stronger and More Important to Listen to Than Ever Before, AM 950 and FM 94.9, The Answer, WORL. 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And yes, indeed, you can also see and hear us on our Rumble channel as we are rumbling to you tonight on that channel, American Adversaries. And that was Pierce Outlaw just giving you some sign language there.
1: Hello, all you irredeemable deplorables, dregs of society, and bitter clingers. And just to give you an idea of how deep the rot is on Capitol Hill, they can get 357 representatives to protect their sexual harassment files, but they can't get 60 senators to protect our elections.
0: That is shameful, isn't it? All right, that is Pierce Outlaw. I am the philosopher, political mad scientist, Christopher Hart. Jeff Sinis is on the bridge. I am on the crystal clear Thompson Jewelers Diamond microphone. And 407-774-8255 is the number. Kathy Santomassino will be joining us at 6 o'clock. And we're going to be your crew tonight because Lair Adams is just now getting back into town. He's picking up his luggage at the airport, so he won't be able to make it up here in time. And Nostra Dennis is out of town as well. And Sunny, our gorgeous lady of wrestling, is seeing one of her grandchildren graduate, I think it is today, the graduation ceremonies. Plus, she's been moving, so we're going to try to hook up with her. But if we can't, we'll certainly get her back on the air with us next week. So we do have a lot to talk about tonight, including some arrests going on here in the Western Hemisphere. We'll talk about that and how that's part of a much bigger picture. Got to talk about some reflecting pool politics and Mom Donnie's Nakbalai. And we'll get into that and going to introduce you to a fellow by the name of Morris Katz tonight. And talk about how he has been playing a larger-than-life role, you might say.
1: Morris the Cat.
0: Not Morris the Cat, no. Morris Katz. All right. Anyway, we got all of that and more for you. Of course, today is the Rededicate the 250 America. And matter of fact, it's actually called officially Rededicate 250, Rededicate 250, a national jubilee of prayer, praise, and thanksgiving. Rededicate 250, a national jubilee of prayer, praise, and thanksgiving. It is going on as we speak on the Mall in Washington, D.C. A number of prominent Christian and political speakers have already spoken, and more are to come. President Trump, Marco Rubio, and I think was it Pete Hegseth, recorded statements. They're not there live, but they are recorded. Their recorded statements are being played. I think the president's will be the final statement, I would imagine.
1: So Trump, Rubio, Hegseth were taped. Mike Johnson's live.
0: Yeah. And Pastor Robert Jeffress is there and many others. So we're keeping an eye on it, but we're going to do our own sort of Rededicate 250 Jubilee here tonight. Because for bumps, we have some of the speakers, including Marco Rubio and Pete Hegseth, Robert Jeffress, also tonight, in place of Lair's closing comments, we have the comments by Pastor Gary Hemrick and our Judeo-Christian heritage going back to our founding fathers. And then we're going to culminate tonight's show with a selection from the Marine Corps Band, which I think you will certainly appreciate and recognize, as was performed there live today. So once again, that is going on as we speak. This is a big deal, and this is 250 years to the day that George Washington got some of our other founders together, and they had a prayer vigil for, you know, guidance and assistance going forward on the eve of the Revolutionary War, as it was just beginning. So this is that's why today was chosen as the date, May 17th. It is 250 years to the day to that event orchestrated by our President George Washington. So I hope that you'll, in your own way, rededicate to the Judeo-Christian heritage of our country and rededicate to being an evangelist for it. You know, part of being an evangelist, you're spreading the good word. Evangelism means you're spreading the good word. So if it's a good word, why not be out spreading it? And the good word here, of course, is that the United States is a Judeo-Christian is a Judeo-Christian nation based on Judeo-Christian principles. And those are good things. Those are things that has brought more freedom and than to more people in any other system in the history of this planet that we know of, anyway.
1: And wealth.
0: And I was going to say, and has brought more wealth and lifted more people out of poverty than any other system in the history of this planet that we know of. So, I mean, if there was any other system that did that, it's been buried, I mean, literally buried under Earth for a long time, because we don't know of any other system that's been like this one and has done those things. And the United States has not been a conquering nation. Every other nation, Elon Musk pointed this out in a post the other day, that throughout history, every other nation, when it had the opportunity to conquer other nations, it did, and it took them. Not just conquered them, but took them. But we don't do that. We build nations, right? We don't take them. And like in World War II, as he put it, you know, we were on top of the world. We were the only nuclear power at that time. And Russia would soon follow, thanks to Oppenheimer. But at that time, we were the only nuclear power. We could have run the table and taken over the Soviet Union. And like, basically, that's what General Patton wanted to do, if you remember. And a lot of people think he was killed for that, for his big mouth. But he said, you know, we're going to eventually have to find a communist, have to fight the communists anyway. So why not just rearm the Nazis and send them back up against Russia? That's pretty much what he said. And but we don't do that. And that's, you know, he was a great general. And certainly he knew it was going to be a problem in the future. But we are just not a conquering nation. We free peoples. We don't subject them. And that's what rededicating America is all about. Rededicating to that purpose, which is the Judeo-Christian principle. To free people from slavery, free people from oppression, and not do it ourselves. And by the way, that's what we're trying to do in Iran, is free those people from the oppression that they have been under, and free the Middle East of the oppression that has been inflicted upon them throughout these 47 years because with the proxies and having, you know, a radical form of Islam run roughshod over Christian nations. If we don't rededicate ours, and in a serious way, that's going to happen to us, because the Muslims will not relent, and they will never relent. So we must always be rededicating ourselves.
1: Yeah, and how many nations throughout the course of history were taken over by Muslims and then turned back to Christian?
0: Well, it doesn't happen often. It has happened, but only after lots and lots of bloodshed. We'll be back with more of the American Adversaries Sunday evening 3-hour classic tour on this Rededicate America, a national jubilee of prayer, praise, and thanksgiving.
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0: All right. Welcome back to the show, ladies and gentlemen. Thanks so much for tuning in. We really do appreciate you being out there. All right. So the latest healthcare scare is not the Hantavirus. That one has faded away, as we told you it would. But they've replaced that one now with an Ebola virus scare. Only this one might be a little bit more frightening because it has been brought home here to the United States. According to Laura Loomer, and she is a very good, she has a very, very good track record when it comes to this sort of thing. Two NIH scientists, a married couple, by the last name, get this, Munster.
1: Just like the TV show with a U.
0: That's how you spell it, yes. Have they brought this into the United States, vials of it, several vials of it, and they work at the NIH lab in Montana. And this, of course, is sort of kind of the same MO as what happened with COVID, that it was a lab, you know, that the virus was released from. We had a whistleblower just testified on Capitol Hill in front of the Senate committee last week, led by Rand Paul and Ron Johnson. And he confirmed that the CIA assessment was that it came from the lab. And of course, then that was interrupted by Fauci and his cronies and other people in the deep state, who wanted to cover up where it came from.
1: And, the gain of function financed by U.S. tax dollars, he confirmed that.
0: Yeah, yeah. So we'll have a little bit more about the vaccines here in a moment. But once again, back to this, and the World Health Organization has, declared it a international health crisis and health emergency. And were it not for President Trump being elected, that we would probably be under lockdowns right now. That sort of thing is not going to happen. However, both the World Health Organization and others are warning that this particular strain of Ebola is transmitted much more easily than the prior forms and prior ones. They have treatment protocols for supposedly this one. They do not. And we'll just have to wait and see. But this is, you know, the sort of thing that you have to be suspicious when it comes to our government research into this sort of thing. But you also have to be suspicious in the pharmaceutical companies and their research and their techniques.
1: And there's another thing, too, that you got to be suspicious of, and it's that we're having elections right now, primaries, yep. And then a congressional election this fall, yep. And that the Democrats don't seem to be doing so good.
0: Yep.
1: So, yeah.
0: Yeah, that's right. As a matter of fact, CBS, they ran out some polls this morning on Fake the Nation to tell us how bad President Trump is doing, but Maggie Brennan had to, at least she did this, she pointed out that basically, the public is not satisfied with anybody. They're not satisfied with the job Trump is doing, not satisfied with the job Republicans are doing, and they're not satisfied with the job Democrats are doing.
1: Well, all I know about Maggie Brennan is she should go ask Bill Cassidy how Trump's doing.
0: Yeah, well, certainly many of the polls do show, because of the Iran situation and the price of gasoline, I mean, we've gotten pretty soft in this country. I mean, we could never have won World War II today with today's population. I'm sorry to say we have gotten way too soft when $4.50 for a gallon of gas, you know, makes you have go into hysterics or suddenly your budget is thrown all out of whack. We're in bad shape. And I don't believe that's the case. I believe that the media wants us to believe that is the case, and a lot of people do. And certainly it's more painful when you go to the gas station and it's $4.50. But I noticed, by the way, I was driving over here, and I'm seeing $4.09, $4.15, when just not even a little over a week ago, it was $4.55, $4.59. So are you going to hear on the media that gas has now come down 10%? Hell no, they're not going to say that. They want you to think it is still high as it's ever been, and they're going to continue to talk about it that way because they know it's hurting President Trump. But it's not helping Democrats. That's the problem that they're having right now. But here's something else that's going on that you probably haven't heard about. Bayer, you know, the makers of Bayer aspirin, they bought a while back, they bought the company that makes Roundup. They bought Roundup. And so, you know, because it's all chemicals, right? You're talking chemistry. Whether you're talking plant chemistry or human chemistry, you're talking chemistry, right? And, you know, the chart and all that stuff, right? So Bayer is suing Moderna and Johnson & Johnson for them using something called stabilization technology that Roundup had developed back in like the 70s to stabilize the chemicals that they were treating plants with to kill bugs. And that stabilization technology is the same stabilization technology used in the mRNA virus vaccines. And Bayer is alleging that they stole it from Roundup, basically. They stole it from an extermination of bugs to use in vaccines for human beings without properly testing it, of course.
1: And Bayer is a multinational corporation. It is huge. In fact, it's bigger than all of those companies you just mentioned.
0: As a matter of fact, if you go down to Home Depot and you look for weed killer, Bayer is one of the main ones now, right?
1: Well, I have a friend that stocked those shelves, and when he showed me the inventory that they did and how big that company was, I was taken aback. I had no idea. I thought it was just aspirin.
0: No, they still have that too.
1: Yeah.
0: But once again, they bought Roundup, which was making these products, right? They got that from Roundup. But once again, like I said, it's all chemistry. Pharmaceutical companies are basically chemistry labs is what they are. Okay? They're developing chemical combinations that will do something to the human body. But, you know, Kathy and I were talking about it earlier because I found this post of this. And although it might seem like somebody made it up, it's all too real. And that is, this guy goes down and his blood pressure is a little high. So the doctor says, okay, I'm going to put you on a blood pressure medication. So he comes back and he says, well, now I'm having this side effect. And the doctor says, okay, I'm going to put you on this pill for that side effect. And he comes back with another side effect, get another pill, another side effect, another pill, another side effect, another pill. Believe it or not, that's exactly what happens.
2: My sister Katie and I love to shop. Well, mostly window shop.
3: She means we're thorough.
2: She means we're bargain hunters.
3: Exactly.
2: But my sister Kelly showed me an article that made me change a really bad habit.
3: Just wanting us to do what's right.
2: You see, at one time, I just couldn't stay away from those bargain knockoffs. You know, the handbags and scarves sold on the street.
3: Counterfeit merchandise?
2: Ooh, you make it sound so illegal.
3: Well, it is stealing.
2: Ouch. I wouldn't steal. I didn't realize that this sort of stealing can lead to more Americans losing their jobs.
3: So, no more buying fakes and knockoffs, right?
2: Right. Just honest bargain hunting.
3: Now you're talking.
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5: With SRN News, I'm Keith Peters in Washington. Officials say all four crew members ejected safely after two Navy jets collided and crashed during an air show at a military base in Idaho. Emergency crews responded after the EA-18G Growlers crashed at the Mountain Home Air Force Base in western Idaho on Sunday. All four of the crew members from both jets ejected safely and nobody on the ground was hurt. The base said in a social media post that it was locked down following the incident. Thousands of people have streamed onto the National Mall in Washington for a day-long prayer rally. The event Sunday is billed as a redirection of our country as one nation under God. President Trump is expected to address the

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0: All right, welcome back to the show, ladies and gentlemen. Thank you so much for tuning in to the American Adversaries Sunday evening 3-hour classic tour. And you got Pierce Outlaw, myself, Christopher Hart, in the Relaxing Comfort Studio. Jeff Sinis is on the bridge. I am on the crystal clear Thompson Jewelers Diamond microphone. 407-774-8255 is the number. While President Trump was in China, his CIA director, John Ratcliffe, took a trip down to Cuba and basically told them they want the Russians and the Chinese out of there. And they want Raul Castro, or he warned them that Raul Castro may be indicted by the United States for shooting down two civilian planes back, I think, a couple of decades ago. But nonetheless, for that. And as that was going on, an arrest was made in San Diego, maybe not simultaneously, but soon after that visit, in San Diego, of a Mexican senator. And his name is Enrique Inzunza
1: Cazares.
0: Thank you. There you go. Cazarez. Enrique has been associated with the drug cartels.
1: Sinaloa cartel specifically.
0: Exactly. Of course, he's not the only one in the Mexican government, but he's pretty high profile. The Mexican president is livid about it. Not much he can do about it, especially since he was arrested on U.S. soil. He wasn't extradited here, but he was arrested. This obviously sends a strong message.

0: not just to the cartels, but also to the Mexican government. And then also, about simultaneously with those events, Colombia turned over a fugitive, you might say, from Venezuela, who was Maduro's bag man, and, you know, one of the money guys. And he has been extradited back to the United States to face charges here, just like his former boss is sitting here waiting trial. So this is more proof that this president in the United States is, I guess they're calling it the Monroe Doctrine, reestablishing, you might say, the Monroe Doctrine, where we don't want foreign adversaries coming into our hemisphere and taking hold and setting up shop, especially close to us, like in Cuba, and but even in Venezuela or anywhere in South America, for that matter. So this is, you know, a lot of people are, why isn't Trump doing this? And this isn't America first and all that stuff. It is. It's part of a much bigger strategy that this man has to literally make America great again. And he's putting America first by taking care of these foreign threats. He's preserving America. He's fortifying America. That's part of making America great again, is eliminating threats or fortifying ourselves against threats. And President Trump is doing both. Making America great again isn't just about having cheap prices for food and fuel. It goes much further than that. And so we're being put out a little bit in the process. Well, that's part of what it means to rededicate oneself, especially when we've strayed so far away from our purpose, which is to provide freedom for the citizens of the United States and hope for freedom to the rest of the world. And we can't do that when we're hiding or making, you know, concessionary deals with our adversaries. We have to be out there. We have to do what President Trump is doing in order to make America great again. Otherwise, it's just a charade. And President Trump is not one to mess around. You know, he does things in order to make them right. That's the way he's always done things in his life. And that's the way he is doing them now.
1: Now, what do you think about the reports out of the intelligence agencies about Cuba having 3,000 drones?
0: I thought it was 300. 300, 3,000, 30,000, it doesn't matter. If they ever used one against the United States, we would obliterate them down there. So, that doesn't shock me, but it doesn't scare me either. But it should scare the Cuban people, because if they were ever to be used against the United States, and supposedly they're supposed to be for defensive purposes, but if they ever were, there would be hell to pay on the island.
1: When every housing dollar matters, you need the very best mortgage broker on your side. 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

0: are going to be some brighter days, ladies and gentlemen. That is part of the jubilee that is going on. There you go. All right. That is going on right now as we speak in Washington, D.C. Thank you, Jeff and Pete. That's a live feed from the Rededicate 250, a national jubilee of prayer, praise, and thanksgiving. All right, Alfred is on the line. Alfred, how you doing tonight? Happy Rededication Day to you.
1: Yes, it is. Thank you. Thank you. I always remember also the June 14th, Flag Day, and President Trump's birthday also. But I was calling regarding this Thursday was 78 years of the independence of Israel. So we should have them also in mind of prayers that they still need a lot.
0: Yeah, well, thank you. I appreciate you bringing that up. We intend to bring that up with Abe tomorrow. Should we be able to get him on the show?
1: Yes, yeah. let him know that we do care here also.
0: We will do that. Thank you, Alfred.
1: All right. Have a great evening. Thank you. Bless you all.
0: Yeah, same to you.
1: Ciao.
0: All right. Ciao. Today, or actually yesterday in the U.K., this is what I mean when I say, you know, when we rededicate, when we become strong, when we make America great again, the whole world benefits. Europe is in turmoil right now with this mass migration of Islam into countries like England and Germany and Sweden and others. And it has been an absolute disaster for the populations there. Crime has skyrocketed and civil rights have gone by the wayside. And this is what Muslims do. I mean, this is what they're all about. They will tell you they're dedicated to their religion. And they intend to spread their religion in any and every way that they can, either by peace or by force. It doesn't matter to them. What matters to them is that they spread it. So this has been a terrible issue. And in the UK, they held a rally yesterday. I wouldn't call it their rededication rally. But it was called the Unite the Kingdom rally, and it drew tens of thousands, maybe even more, to the streets of London and other cities in England. It was put on and basically organized by Tommy Robinson. Now, he is, I guess you might say he is the UK version of Charlie Kirk. I don't know if that's a true comparison, because Charlie Kirk was much more than that. But certainly he's this sort of lightning rod type figure that attracts a lot of controversy. And this was to rededicate to the heritage of the UK. And kind of what we're doing, but maybe in a little bit more of a secular way. But nonetheless, sort of the same idea. And people came all from all over. And you had women going up on there in full burqas. Now, I wouldn't be surprised if this was maybe planned this way. I don't know, but I know politics. But you had women going up on stage in full burqas and ripping them off. Now, they weren't naked underneath, so I don't get any ideas, but they were taking off their burqas. They were taking off hijabs. And these presumably were Muslim women. So this event was very significant. There are now reports that Keir Starmer is going to resign. And he has been an absolute disaster for the UK. You've had these rape grooming mobs over there, you know, raping women, and the UK police not doing anything about it, politicians ignoring it or covering it up, some of them calling them out for it. He was at the center of that prior to becoming prime minister and has done nothing about it as prime minister.
2: And he's wrecked the Labour Party. Labour Party was given basically a supermajority government there, and he's wrecked it.
0: Yeah, he has.
2: Is a good thing, by the way.
0: Yeah, you had Mo Johnson. Bo Johnson. Boris Johnson. Then you had the woman, and they were the more conservatives. And as Piers said, they left the government in shambles because they weren't true to their principles. And he takes over and has made a mess of it. And then all the major cities in England have Muslim mayors.
2: And they're trying to undo Brexit, too.
0: Yeah, and they're trying to do the same thing here in the United States, which is why this rededication of America is so very important. And we have to follow through on it, because it means if we're going to rededicate to Judeo-Christian heritage, it means we have no room for Islamic law. commonly known as Sharia law. It is incompatible with our Judeo-Christian heritage and our constitutional republic. So rededication just can't be a day of praying and swaying back and forth and hold your hands up in the air and listening to good music and stuff. It's got to mean something. It's got to mean that we are actually rededicating to our Judeo-Christian heritage and are willing to fight to protect it, whether it be on foreign soil or our own.
2: And
0: now,
2: please,
0: fortunately, we have been afforded a way to fight here where we don't use violence. It's called politics. But it can get violent. Just look at what's going on in New York City.
2: Yeah, and just understand the threat to America that the Democrat socialists combined with Islam, like what you see in New York, is if it spreads.
0: Yeah, absolutely. All right, we'll take a break.
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8: It is no coincidence that America, from the very beginning, has occupied a unique and exceptional place in world history. Before the Christian West, most societies, and civilizations for that matter, thought in stagnant cycles. The flooding of the Nile, the return of the rains, the cycle of the harvest. History, for them, was a wheel to nowhere. It turned and turned only to end up back where it began. But our faith calls us outwards into the limitless darkness of the unknown. It tells us to go forth and preach the gospel to the world as a witness unto all nations, unto the ends of the earth. From that command came America. Our nation, more than any other in history, was shaped by this Christian idea. It is no coincidence.
0: That was part of the remarks that Marco Rubio taped for the Jubilee. We didn't join that in progress. That was a taped remarks. But we will off and on tonight join that in progress. Evidently, that wasn't picked up on our Rumble channel. Sorry, nothing we can do about that. So we'll be aware of that. So as we use this live feed. All right. Anyway, thanks for tuning in. As I said, so this Robinson rally is indicative of this movement towards rededication to freedom. Is really what this is. That's kind of what we're doing today, rededicating to the ideals that brought us our freedoms. And that's what happened in the UK yesterday. We also see similar movements happening via elections in countries like Hungary and Bulgaria and in South America and Central America. And this would not be happening. I'm convinced this would not be happening were it not for Donald Trump and his effect on our politics and world politics over the last 10 plus years, no, like 11 years now, since he really, of course, he's always sort of been on the political stage talking politics and things, but as a real player, it's been coming up on June the 16th, it will have been 11 years since he came down the beautiful escalator there with the beautiful now First Lady Melania. So This the effect that he's had on world politics has changed everything for the globalists. It's messed up all their plans. They had it all sewed up. They thought they had it all sewed up with Barack Obama and the World Economic Forum and all the world's billionaires on the same page and the climate nonsense and all that other stuff, by the way, which the UN has now admitted was way overblown. All of the dire predictions were drastically wrong, and they finally admitted it. After 30-some-odd years, they have finally admitted it. And so, but this wouldn't be happening were it not for Donald Trump. I guarantee you we'd still be mired in the midst of all of that nonsense.
2: But, you know, if you go to the World Economic Forum's website and read Agenda 2030, which is the UN thing, the migration's the first thing on both. It is the central tenet. And they want 65 million more sub-Saharan and Islamists in the European Union. 65 million.
0: That is the one thing that they're able to still cling to. Jeff, where are we at on the clock?
9: Of any other.
0: Okay, all right.
9: It was obvious to the founders.
0: All right, this, once again, we are going to the Jubilee in Washington, D.C. You are listening to the American Adversaries Sunday evening three-hour classic tour. And for those of you listening on Rumble, if you can't hear anything,
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12: In his new movie, The Dragon's Prophecy, Dinesh D'Souza brings the new Middle East into focus with a message of perseverance, faith, and a shared global destiny.
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16: News this hour from Town Hall. I'm Keith Peters in Washington. Rededicate 250, a national jubilee of prayer, praise, and thanksgiving. A national gathering calling believers across America to unite in worship, repentance, prayer, and gratitude was held today at the National Mall. Among the officials addressing the crowd were House Speaker Mike Johnson and clergymen from across the country. While praying for the nation, Speaker Johnson pointed to new challenges facing America.
17: In recent years, we've seen sinister ideologies of confusion and discord among our people. We've witnessed attacks on our history, on our heroes, and the cherished moral and spiritual identity of this great nation. These voices insist to the young and impressionable that our story, the American story, is one of oppression and hypocrisy and failure.
16: A drone strikes a United Arab Emirate nuclear power plant as the U.S. and Iran signal they are preparing to resume war.
18: President Trump posting on social media, for Iran, the clock is ticking and they better get moving fast or there won't be anything left of them. Shortly after a call with Israeli Prime Minister Benjamin Netanyahu Sunday, after he addressed his cabinet. This came after a drone strike targeted the UAE's Seoul nuclear power plant. In what authorities said was an unprovoked terrorist attack, no major damage was reported. The incident highlights the risk of renewed war as the U.S. and Iran signal they would be ready to fight again, and tensions continue over the Strait of Hormuz. The UAE has hosted air defenses and personnel from Israel, which joined the U.S. in the attack that sparked the war. I'm Julie Walker.
16: We have more on these stories available at Town Hall.
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16: The Texas Supreme Court refuses to declare Democrat lawmakers who fled the state in 2025 to block a vote on new congressional maps pushed by President Trump had vacated their office.
22: The all-Republican court dealt a blow to Governor Greg Abbott and state Republicans in their efforts to severely punish the more than 50 Democrats who bolted for New York, Illinois, and Massachusetts in a bid to stop a vote on the maps during a special session. The Texas redistricting effort kickstarted cascading efforts by both parties across the country to redraw voting maps ahead of this year's midterm elections. Republicans seek to hold their slim majority in Congress as Democrats try to counter them. Bernie Bennett reporting.
16: The Trump administration has run the names of at least 67 million voters through government databases as it looks for non-citizens and people who've died. It's a push for more aggressive purges of state voter rolls. News and analysis at townhall.com. From Washington, I'm Keith Peters.
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4: Larry Elder here, the sage from South Central, the prince of Pico Union, the czar of common sense, the great Eldersky, Don Lorenzo. Welcome to the program. No Victor Kretz allowed.

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1: 888-971-SAGE. 888-971-7243. I am Larry Elder. We are Salem News Channel. Tense hearings on Iran between Democrat lawmakers and the Secretary of War, Pete Hegseth. Treasury Secretary Scott Bessent details the economic pressure on Iran. Former FBI Deputy Dan Bongino says he witnessed the deep state up close and personal. Democrats are in a meltdown over the Supreme Court decision about voting rights. Apparently, they think white people won't vote for black politicians, and black politicians can't get the votes of white people. A Chicago cop killer with an extremely long record was out in the street because a judge thought he had seen, quote, attitude adjustments, close quote, in the man. The man who recorded the call between L.A. Mayor Karen Bass and himself days before the fires explains why he did it. Bass says they discussed law enforcement. He says, no, they discussed wind and fire, and then she left for Ghana. Bill Maher attacks the tax the rich proposal and says, I pay 60% of what I earn in taxes, confirming what the Washington Post said, the rich are overtaxed. All of this and more, 888-971-SAGE, 888-971-7243. And, of course, dissent is welcome. I want to start with what Dan Bongino said about what he learned when he was deputy director of the FBI. Number 14.
2: There were two FBIs trying to help you solve the A, B, and C problems, and that's FBI 1 and FBI 2. Like, there's two FBI? Yes, there were two FBIs. There was the FBI of, like, bust your ass. You know, VCAC agents, violent crimes against children, white-collar agents, violent crime fugitive task force. And some of these guys, I was just honored to be in the room. They were like, we have this TFO, task force officer, down in Miami. This guy, his first name is Joe, his last name is Joe. This guy's been on a job 38 years. You know how many violent criminals are off the street because of this guy and the agency works with? I mean, he's a TFO, but the agents were like that, too. And then you had this other FBI, which was populated with, to say, unfortunately, snakes as being nice. And here's a problem, Sean. It wasn't always obvious which FBI they were in. So you're trying to solve, like, a level A problem, which has, like, no solution. There's a solution in this one. And I got to tell you, it's almost like a coin toss, because either way, someone's going to get hurt, okay? And you're trying to figure this out, and you're asking someone for advice. You've only been there a couple weeks, and you don't know if that person is part of the good FBI or the bad FBI.
1: And he said he was able to ferret out the leakers by sending false information to certain people and seeing whether or not it appeared in the media later on. That's how he was able to determine who the people were stabbing people in the back and leaking stuff to the media they shouldn't be leaking. But this is what's important. He said now he's gone public and out at these people, he feels his life will never be the same. Number 15.
2: But listen, I will never be the same, and I'm being as serious as a stroke right now. I'm scared, man. Like, I know what I did, and I'm proud of my work, and I'm proud of what me and Cash accomplished in the past year, beyond proud. I know what we did. I know what's coming. I know what I started. I know what I laid out, and I know it's all, you saw a lot of these cases coming out over the past few days even. But don't think for a second that I don't think every day, and this is what's really sad, and this is why I know, and I never thought this after reading that on a Friday night, that they're going to come for me. And listen, man, it's not a sob story. I knew what I was getting into. But it happened to the president, and he went through just the worst, just destruction of his civil liberties I've ever seen. But I say to my wife all the time, I know, Sean, I can look you in the face as a friend, tell you and your millions of viewers and listeners, I promise you everything I did with a dotted I and a cross T. I brought in my own attorney from the outside, person I trusted, a wonderful, wonderful person. I said, no, everything is going to be by the book. Everything. I'm confident in that. And you know what? It don't matter. They'll rewrite the book, just like they did for President Trump. And I said to my wife, I said, you know, I got a 14-year-old. The presidency could change. I hope it doesn't in a little over 2 years. You don't think on election night, if we lose, like, it's not going through my head, like, they're going to send some thugs to my house? I was never the same after that, because after reading what I read about how many people did this to President Trump, this Russia hoax collusion, Crossfire hurt, and not a single person stopped them. I'm terrified that they're just not going to do the right thing when they're in charge.
1: Okay, you hear that? He's worried that when and if the Democrats take over, they will unleash the deep state against him. Now, I'm sure some of you listening to me who are on the left think he's just being paranoid, think he's being melodramatic. Do you? Do you remember what Chuck Schumer said in January 2017 before Trump took office? He didn't realize what he was saying. Trump was criticizing the intelligence community. Trump was criticizing the assertion that he was somehow in collusion with Russia. And Chuck Schumer goes on a left-wing program and says the following. This is, again, January 2017, before President Trump took over, number 16.
0: Opportunity. Hmm. So I was distraught right after the election, but I'm now actually invigorated by the challenge and our ability to succeed in this challenge.
3: Let me ask you, I don't know if you have seen this, I don't want to blindside you with this. This is the latest statement, latest tweet, as you were just saying, President-elect's latest yeah. unsolicited pronouncement on the intelligence community. This was his tweet just a little while ago tonight. You see the scare quotes there. The yeah. intelligence briefing yeah. on so-called Russian hacking was delayed until Friday. Perhaps more time needed to build a case. Very strange. We're actually told, intelligence sources tell NBC News since this tweet has been posted, that actually this intelligence briefing for the president-elect was always planned for Friday. It hasn't been delayed. Okay. But he's taking these shot, this antagonism, yep. is taunting to the intelligence
0: community.
3: Let me tell
0: you, you take on the intelligence community, they have six ways from Sunday at getting back at you.
1: Okay,
0: so
1: you hear that?
0: Even for
1: you take on the intelligence community, they have six ways to Sunday to get back at you. Let it continue.
0: You take on the intelligence community, they have six ways from Sunday at getting back at you. So even for a practical, supposedly hard-nosed businessman, he's being really dumb to do this.
3: Okay. What do you okay. think the intelligence...
1: Okay. He's being really dumb to do this. And then she said, what do you think the intelligence community will do? Here's what he says.
3: Community would do if they were motivated.
0: I don't know, but from what I am told, they are very upset with how he has treated them and talked about them. And we need the intelligence community. We don't know what's going on. Look at the Russian hacking. Without the intelligence community, we wouldn't have discovered it.
3: Do you think he has an agenda to try to dismantle parts of the intelligence community? I mean, this form of taunting hostility.
0: Whether you're a super liberal Democrat or a very conservative Republican, you should be against dismantling the intelligence
1: community. Okay, okay. Let me tell you something, says Chuck Schumer. The intelligence community has six ways to Sunday to get back at you. And for a supposedly intelligent businessman, he's being really dumb. Now, let me read you something. I won't tell you who wrote it, or the organization this person works for. But you try to think who this might be who's writing this. This is in January 2017, right after Chuck Schumer said what he just now said. First paragraph. President-elect Donald Trump's criticism of the intelligence community over its reports of Russian hacking during the 2016 election has generated a lot of commentary over what is being described as a feud between Trump and the intelligence agencies. Second paragraph. Beyond all the questions about the Russians, their relationship with Trump, their role in the election, etc., there is another element of this story that is also raising very frightening questions about the state of our democracy. Paragraph 3. An example of what I'm talking about emerged when Senate Democratic Leader Charles Schumer was asked by Rachel Maddow about Trump's spurning of the agency's findings. Trump is, quote, taking these shots, this antagonism, this taunting to the intelligence community, close quote, Maddow said. The response by Schumer, who's been in Congress since 1980 and in the Senate leadership for 10 years and presumably knows his way about Washington, should send a chill through the heart of every American. Quote, said Schumer, let me tell you, you take on the intelligence community, they have six ways from Sunday at getting back at you. So, even for a practical, supposedly hard-nosed businessman, he's being really dumb to do this, close quote. This is the next paragraph. Some might argue that Trump is not serving the country well by not giving more respect to the intelligence community. But whether or not that is true, if it's really the case that dissing the intelligence community might result in retaliation by that community against a politician, then the lines of power in our political system have become dangerously distorted. Who do you think said this? What organization do you think said this? It also then mentioned Trump's characteristic disregard for such political fineries could mean that we are about to find out how much power the deep state constituency really has. Close quote. Who said this?
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0: So I was distraught right after the election, but I'm now actually invigorated by the challenge and our ability to succeed in this challenge.
3: Let me ask you, I don't know if you have seen this, I don't want to blindside you with this. This is the latest statement, latest tweet, as you were just saying, President-elect's latest yeah. unsolicited pronouncement on the intelligence community. This was his tweet just a little while ago tonight. You see the scare quotes there. The yeah. intelligence briefing yeah. on so-called Russian hacking was delayed until Friday, perhaps more time needed to build a case. Very strange. We're actually told, intelligence sources tell NBC News since this tweet has been posted, that actually this intelligence briefing for the president-elect was always planned for Friday. It hasn't been delayed. Look. But he's taking these shots, this antagonism, yep. this taunting to the intelligence community.
0: You take on the intelligence community, they have six ways from Sunday at getting back at you. So even for a practical, supposedly hard-nosed businessman, he's being really dumb to do that.
1: 888-971-SAGE, 888-971-7243. I am Larry Elder. We are Salem News Channel. For those of you who don't think a deep state exists, I just played you a couple of clips between Dan Bongino and Sean Hannity. And Bongino says he was just frightened by what he learned about the FBI. There's a good FBI and there's a bad FBI. And he's concerned that they're going to come after him if and when the Democrats take over the House, Senate, presidency. There's a piece I was reading for you. It's called, Do U.S. Politicians Need to Fear Our Intelligence Agencies? And the question I left you with is, what organization do you think published the article I was reading? Before I tell you what organization, let me read you a little bit more of it. It talks about how Barack Obama was concerned about, quote, backlash from national security agencies, close quote, if he criticized them. New York Times, rather. The article continues, and I'm quoting. Again, you think about who wrote this and what organization this person is with. Quote, all of this raises a question. Just who is in charge in this country? Whether or not the security establishment actively retaliates against perceived insults such as Trump's, the New York Times reporting suggests we have reached the point where the military security establishment has now become an independent political force. What these reports hint at is that these powers have become dangerously independent and a significant force within our democratic system. Back to what I said earlier, Trump's characteristic disregard for such political fineries could mean that we are about to find out how much power the deep state constituency really has. Who do you think wrote that? Here's another part. But the intelligence community is not like the Department of Housing and Urban Development. Because of our security agency's enormous spying and secrecy powers, this prospect is uniquely terrifying, regardless of whether one loves or hates the politician in question. Who do you think wrote that? It ends with this. Nowhere in the Constitution that our vigilant founders drafted is there room for security agencies to wield political power. The accumulated disregard for the dangers of enormous security agencies and the need for checks and balances equal with the growing informational power that these agencies are compiling may yet prove tragic. Okay, I read you a long article from someone named Jay Stanley, who's a senior policy analyst with the ACLU. The ACLU hates Trump. They're left-wing. But after Schumer made that statement, the intelligence community has six ways this Sunday to get back at you. ACLU was alarmed and even used the term deep state and didn't put quotations around it. ACLU was warning about all the things Trump had been saying for years. And Dan Bongino, having worked as deputy FBI director, has seen up close and personal what can be done, and that's why he's worried that he will be retaliated against. Because we have seen it happen. And my point, once again, is if you're on the left and you think with Donald Trump and using the term deep state, called Crossfire Hurricane a product of the deep state, Operation Arctic Frost a product of the deep state, the insurrection case against him by Jack Smith that went nowhere, the documents case by Smith that went nowhere, the Fannie Lewis thing, you don't think that these communities have the power to get back at you? Think again. The ACLU was shocked by what Chuck Schumer just casually said. You know, they have 6 ways assigned to get back at you. He wasn't bothered by it. Why wasn't he bothered by it? Wasn't bothered by it because he knew they were going to unleash holy hell on Donald Trump, who he despises. This should be concerning to every single American, whether you hate Trump or whether you love Trump. There is a deep state, and the ACLU acknowledged it in its article that very few people read. I've had it in my file for years. January 9, 2017, days before Trump took office. Now, I received this letter before we get to the comments made between the Secretary of War and some of these Democrat lawmakers. Dear Larry, you have quoted President Trump's remarks made about Charlottesville, about the people in attendance. I have a college friend who claims President Trump never said except until a few days after the fact and until he got angry pushback. I have not been able to find any documentation to confirm what the president didn't say in his first remarks. Can you give me a source and a video? Regards, David. Okay. He made some remarks on August 12th. He's criticized for the remarks. Here's what he said, and I'm quoting. We condemn in the strongest possible terms this egregious display of hatred and bigotry and violence on many sides, close quote. And because he said on many sides, he was criticized. So, 2-3 days later, he gave another press conference and talked at length. And the criticism, the on both sides stuff, came from the second time he made a comment, not the first time. So when your friend said, well, he didn't say anything the first time, Biden wasn't talking about the first time when Biden cut this ad, number 45.
9: Brave young woman lost her life. And that's when we heard the words of the President of the United States that stunned the world and shocked the conscience of this nation. He said there were, quote, some very fine people on both sides. Very fine people on both sides? With those words, the President of the United States assigned a moral equivalence between those spreading hate and those with the courage to stand against it. And in that moment, I knew the threat to this nation was unlike any I had ever seen in my lifetime.
1: Okay, so David, I wrote the comment that Biden's referring to was made 2 or 3 days later. That's what he's talking about. That's what the controversy is over. I'll explain more when I come back.

0: With SRN News, I'm Keith Peters in Washington. The mayor of Austin, Texas, says suspects are being sought in at least 10 random weekend shootings in Austin, Texas, including at fire stations that left 4 people injured. The city ordered residents of a large part of southern Austin to shelter in place while the investigation continues. Mayor Kirk Watson said during a brief news conference that the people involved are changing cars. Thousands of people have streamed into the National Mall in Washington for a day-long prayer rally. The event Sunday is billed as a rededication of our country as one nation under God. Several speakers celebrated Christianity's ties to American history. The rally was broadcast live over the Salem Radio Network. More details at SRNNews.com.
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7: Coming to you live from the Relief Factor studio, here's Larry Elder.
8: And then he lost her life. And that's when we heard the words of the President of the United States that stunned the world and shocked the conscience of this nation. He said there were, quote, some very fine people on both sides. Very fine people on both sides? With those words, the President of the United States assigned a moral equivalence between those spreading hate than those with the courage to stand against it.
9: 888-971-7243. I am Larry Elder. We are Salem News Channel. So, David, to answer your question, his first remarks were on August 12. The other remarks that Biden is quoting from came from August 15, 3 days later. He doesn't talk about what Trump first said. He talked about what Trump said 3 days later. And what Trump said 3 days later, quote, "Excuse me, they didn't put themselves down as neo-Nazis. You had some very bad people in that group, but you also had people that were very fine people on both sides. You had people in that group, excuse me, I saw the same pictures you did. You had people in that group that they were there to protest the taking down of, to them, a very important statue and renaming the park from Robert E. Lee to another name." Then a reporter said, "George Washington and Robert E. Lee are not the same." Trump responded, "Oh no, George Washington was a slave owner. Was George Washington a slave owner? So will George Washington now lose his status? Are we going to take down, statues of George Washington? How about Thomas Jefferson? What do you think of Thomas Jefferson? You like him? Okay, good. We're going to take down his statue? He was a major slave owner. We're going to take down his statue? You know what? It's fine. You're changing history. You're changing culture. And you had people, and I'm not talking about the neo-Nazis and the white nationalists, because they should be condemned totally." And just as on January 6th, President Trump said, "I want you to peacefully and patriotically make your voices heard," they leave it out. They leave out what I just now quoted. So, David, your friend is right that President Trump did not condemn neo-Nazis and white supremacists in that first statement. But that's not what people are concerned about. What people are concerned about, what Biden based his whole campaign on, is what he said 3 days later. Very fine people on both sides, leaving out what he said a few sentences later. "And I'm not talking about the neo-Nazis and the white nationalists, because they should be condemned totally." Okay?

0: So people don't care what he said the first time. They care what he said second time. Take it out of context, butcher it up, accuse him of making a moral equivalency between white supremacists and those who were condemning white supremacy. That's what's unfair. Incredibly unfair. And it's one of the number one things that people give when they say they hate Donald Trump. Well, he said they're very fine people on both sides referring to white supremacists. No, he wasn't. He was talking about there are very fine people on both sides, the debate about whether or not there should be a Confederate monument in the public square. And as I've said over and over again, even 2 years later, Jake Tapper of CNN, who hates Donald Trump, confirmed it, as did Michael Smirkanish, who has a weekend show on CNN. He also confirmed it. It was 2 years later. They must have been very busy. It takes time to go back and look at a tape, right? So, now, the Secretary of War and the Chairman of the Joint Chiefs, Dan Raising Kane, had congressional hearings, first ones about the Iranian war. And not too surprisingly, it got very, very tense. Here's what Hegseth said, number 39.
1: I look forward to sharing the incredible successes of our military, achieved in a matter of weeks. President Trump, unlike other presidents, has had the courage to ensure Iran never gets a nuclear weapon, and he's ironclad in that. We have the best negotiator in the world driving that deal. The biggest challenge, the biggest adversary we face at this point are the reckless, feckless, and defeatist words of congressional Democrats and some Republicans. 2 months in, I remind you, 2 months in to a conflict. Lest I remind you, and my generation understands how long we were in Iraq, how long we were in Afghanistan, how long we were in Vietnam. 2 months in, on an existential fight for the safety of the American people, Iran cannot have a nuclear bomb. We are proud of this undertaking. I am proud that President Trump has had the courage to do it, and I look forward to sharing more about what our troops have accomplished.
0: And it got very, very frosty shortly thereafter. When I have that for you, we come back. Now, right now, our Jewish friends feel forgotten. There's a Jewish woman named Esther I'd like to tell you about. In her home in Israel, Esther is living through days and nights of fear. Sirens sounding, rockets screaming through the sky, long stretches spent in a bomb shelter. 84 years old, Esther is elderly, fragile, and alone. Imagine that. No help, no food deliveries, no medical care, no one knocking at the door. In a war zone. But because of friends like you, Esther is not alone. Through the fellowship, you are there, bringing food.
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5: Israel and Christians are coming together in a way they have never been before, since the Book of Acts.
2: But is this the end of Hamas and radical Islam? 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
0: 888-971-SAGE, 888-971-7243. I am Larry Elder. We are Salem News Channel. This is a Democrat named Seth Moulton. He is a Massachusetts Democrat, combat veteran, and he's questioning the Secretary of War and the Chairman of the Joint Chiefs. Number 17.
11: Thank you very much, Mr. Chairman. Mr. Secretary, you and I agree that Iran is a national security threat to us and our allies. Now, earlier you called us feckless for questioning your war. Do you think Congress was smart or feckless when it failed to ask tough questions of the Bush administration and gave them a blank check for Iraq?
1: Well, if you're trying to compare this war to the Iraq
11: war,
1: the first one to call a stupid war, then it's a false comparison.
11: Okay. Well, probably a good idea to ask tough questions. So let me just ask you a few questions. Did you advise the president that we should attack Iran?
1: We were, first of all, in this position, in the cabinet, we never talk about what we would advise the president to do or
11: well,
1: not.
11: Do you think the president or
1: I've
11: you
1: been
11: deserve
1: in,
11: more?
1: I've been in every meeting.
11: I understand
1: with
11: that,
1: the chairman
11: Secretary.
1: And everybody else as those
11: Secretary,
1: decisions
11: I'm asking the
1: were made. And he got every perspective possible when it came
11: I'm
1: to
11: I'm just
1: it.
11: Asking what your perspective is. Are you afraid to take ownership of this? Do
1: well,
11: you think it was a good idea or not?
1: As I've consulted the president, do I think it's a good idea to confront a nuclear bomb in the
11: war.
1: Hands of the... Imagine what the world would look like right now if Iran had a nuclear weapon.
11: Okay, so let's just...
1: Just imagine.
11: Which, by the way,
1: if
11: every
1: they
11: other,
1: had one,
11: every
1: which the Obama deal was going to allow them
11: including
1: to
11: the first Trump administration,
1: they had one.
11: Prevented them from having a nuclear weapon. So, listen, how is this war going? Do you think we're winning?
1: Militarily, on the battlefield, it's been an astounding military success.
11: No, but are we winning the war?
1: Absolutely.
11: Okay, so do you call Iran closing the Strait of Hormuz winning?
1: Well, I would say the blockade that we hold that doesn't allow anything to come in or out of Iranian ports.
11: Okay, so
1: always
11: we blockaded their blockade. So they blockaded us, and then we blockaded their blockade. That's like saying, tag, you're it. Or, you know, if President Madison had said, well, the British just burned down Washington, but don't worry, we're going to burn it down as well. Chairman Kaine, did the military have plans for the idea that Iran might blockade the strait?
12: Sure. Thanks for the question. I'll answer it this way. You know, in this job, I have to maintain trust with a variety of constituents,
11: okay,
12: including
11: I'm just
12: the president.
11: If the military,
12: yes, sir. We, as always, my point in this is, as I explain the role, my point in this is, we always offer a full range of military options that are carefully considered with the associated risks with those options and the considerations therein.
11: So, Mr. Secretary, did you consider this risk?
1: Of course, this department has looked at all aspects of this risk. And
11: so then why did you send minesweepers, the only minesweepers we had in the Gulf, to Singapore weeks before the war started?
1: We have lots of capabilities that you may or may not be aware of at the classified level.
11: Okay, and
1: to deal with
11: by the way, would the Trump-class battleships have helped with this?
1: You're talking about a prospective future battleship, which we welcome in the fleet.
11: Okay, so you're supportive of the battleships?
1: Yes, sir.
11: Okay. How much has Iran profited from your administration lifting the sanctions on Iran when you started this war?
1: I can tell you Iran is financially devastated right now.
11: Okay, well,
1: in conjunction with the Treasury,
11: they've earned about $14 billion.
1: Economic fury. They're at a point where between the blockade and what we've done to them militarily, remember, they don't have a navy. They can't contest the blockade.
11: Okay.
1: Between what we've done to them militarily
11: kind of
1: and financially, they're at a place
11: where
1: they have very few options.
11: How many Chinese missiles can they buy for $14 billion? Does that sound like winning?
1: They're not. We're ensuring, and they're not buying Chinese missiles.
11: Okay. You know, at the end of the day, this also has a cost to us. If let's say this war costs $100 billion, I mean, you've already said, give us more time. It's only been 2 months. It could go on for 20 years like Iraq and Afghanistan. Let's just say it costs $100 billion. What is that to the average American taxpayer? Do you have any idea?
1: Well, unlike foolish previous administrations, it won't go on.
11: No, I'm just asking.
1: For years and decades.
11: But let's just say
1: sitting
11: it's $100 billion.
1: It's hard to imagine how
11: you know that?
1: Allowed those things to happen. You were a part
11: you know
1: of that
11: the
1: war.
11: Answer to that?
1: So was I. And I never
11: I'm just asking if you know what
1: was.
11: Your war costs the average American taxpayer.
1: What is the cost of Iran having a nuclear weapon that they wield
11: I'm
1: over?
11: Just asking if you know the cost of the average American taxpayer.
1: I'm asking you what
11: it's
1: the cost
11: $600.
1: Would be of that.
11: So for the American taxpayers out there, my constituents, some of the constituents you wanted to represent in Minnesota, I'm just wondering if they have an extra $600 lying around to pay for your war. I think that's just a question that we ought to ask. Now, quickly, on March 13th in a press conference, you said we will give them no quarter, no mercy. An order for no quarter or no survivors is a war crime under the Geneva Conventions. You understand that's murder. Do you stand by that statement?
1: The Department of War fights to win, and we ensure that our warfighters have the rules of engagement necessary to be as effective
11: okay, so
1: as humanly
11: to be clear,
1: possible.
11: You called Democratic
1: are.
11: Members of Congress to be tried for sedition for reminding our troops to follow the law. But when you tell them to commit a war crime, you stand by yourself.
1: For insinuating that the laws that we're giving them are unlawful.
13: The time's expired. You're not recognized. Gentleman from...
0: And there's a California representative named John Garamendi, number 36.
14: Secretary Hegseth, you have been lying to the American public about this war from day one, and so has the president. You have misled the public about why we are at war. You and the president have offered ever-changing reasons for this war. You've misled the public about the progress of the war. While the military has executed this war with tactical success, the strategy has been an astounding incompetence. You and the president offer ever-changing reasons for the war. You have misled the public about the progress of the war. While the military has executed this war with tactical success, the strategy has been an outstanding example of incompetence. This war of choice is a political and economic disaster at every level. Despite the president's promise to lower the cost of living, gas prices are up 40% and inflation is soaring so much for lowering the cost of living. The president has got himself and America stuck in the quagmire of another war in the Middle East. He's desperately trying to extricate himself from his own mistakes. It is in America's and indeed the world's interest that he succeed.
1: I didn't get a chance. I didn't see a question in the statement from the congressman. I hope you appreciate how reckless it is. When I said reckless, feckless, and defeatist of congressional Democrats at the beginning, that came after watching you say the same thing on CNN this morning, a quagmire. My generation served in a quagmire in Iraq and Afghanistan, years and years of nebulous missions and utopian nation building that led us to nothing. What we have right now, the way you stand...
0: More on this in a minute. Quagmire? Quagmire? Every spam call, every scam text... Every sketchy email with your name, each one starts the same way. Somebody found you. Your phone number is sitting on data broker sites as we speak. So is your home address, your email, your age.
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0: Elder.
1: Nebulous missions and utopian nation building that led us to nothing. What we have right now, the way you stain the troops when you tell them 2 months in, Congressman, you should know better. Shame on you. Calling this a quagmire 2 months in. The effort, what they've undertaken, what they've succeeded, the success on the battlefield that could create strategic opportunities, the courage of a president to confront a nuclear Iran, and you call it a quagmire, handing propaganda to our enemies? Shame on you for that statement. And statements like that are reckless to our troops. Don't say I support the troops on one hand, and then a two-month mission is a quagmire. That's a false equivalation. Who are you cheering for here? Who are you pulling for? Our troops are doing incredible work. They've done incredible things for the entirety of this mission and achieved incredible battlefield successes. And you sit there and go on TV for your clickbait about quagmires. It undermines the mission. Your hatred for President Trump blinds you to the truth of the success of this mission and the historic stakes that the president is addressing, which the American people support. Iran's been at war with us for 47 years. You want to talk about a forever war? For 2 months, this president has stared them down. He's going to get a better deal than anyone ever has and ensure that Iran never has a nuclear weapon.
2: 888-971-SAGE, 888-971-7243. I am Larry Elder. We are Salem News Channel. We're going to cover more of the hearings between the Secretary of War and the Democrats on the Hill. Also, a Chicago cop killer with a very long record was released by a judge who thought he'd, quote, seen attitude adjustments. All of this and more. Quagmire, this is the Treasury Secretary, Scott Bessent, number 20.
3: To be clear, the president gave the order for max pressure campaign more than a year ago. He gave it to me and Treasury last March. It was that pressure that brought the Iranian economy to a standstill in December that led to the protest. The largest bank in Iran collapsed. The central bank had to monetize the debt, and that created massive inflation. Their currency is down about 60 or 70% versus the U.S. dollar, so they're in the middle of a currency crisis. And what we're doing now is, you know, we've been in a long race, and we are sprinting for the finish line. President Trump told me 3 weeks ago to up the pressure again, and we have gone to the buyers of Iranian oil and told them that we are willing to do secondary sanctions on your industries, on your banks, who tolerate Iranian oil in their system. One of the big mistakes out of many that the Iranian leadership made was bombing their GCC counterparts, because for years we had heard that there was no IRGC money in their bank accounts. Now they've become more transparent, and we are freezing those bank accounts for the Iranian people.
2: When we come back, a California congressman asked Pete Hegseth if the commander-in-chief is mentally stable enough to run this country. Are you kidding me? After Biden?
4: If there's something very dangerous in your home, it could be hiding in a closet or waiting in the basement. 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
5: Hey, hon, do me a favor and hold the ladder for me.
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8: News this hour from Town Hall. I'm Keith Peters in Washington. Thousands descended upon the National Mall today for Rededicate 250. a national jubilee of prayer, praise, and thanksgiving, a gathering aimed at celebrating 250 years of independence, as well as calling believers across America to unite in worship, repentance, prayer, and gratitude. Among those praying for America during the event was House Speaker Mike Johnson.
0: Almighty God, we ask that you hear these solemn petitions. Just as we in the beginning dedicated this land to your most holy name, today, here, Lord, in this 250th year of American independence, we hereby rededicate the United States of America as one nation under God.
8: Others who spoke included Vice President J.D. Vance and President Trump via video. Ukraine conducts large-scale drone strikes on Russia, killing four and wounding a dozen others. Correspondent Julie Walker reports.
9: Over the weekend, one of Ukraine's largest drone strikes on Russia killed at least four people, including three near Moscow, and wounded a dozen others, according to local authorities. Debris also fell on Russia's largest airport without causing damage. Ukrainian President Vladimir Zelensky saying his country was entirely justified. Russia has repeatedly launched similar attacks on Ukraine's capital and other cities during the war. Ukrainian authorities saying Russian drone strikes over the weekend wounded eight people. I'm Julie Walker.
8: The mayor of Austin, Texas, says suspects are being sought in at least 10 random weekend shootings in Austin, Texas, including at fire stations that left four people injured. More on these stories available at townhall.com.
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8: New York lawmakers are moving closer to changes in the state's public pension system for newer government workers.
10: The spotlight is on Tier 6, covering public employees hired since 2012. It was created to cut costs by raising the retirement age, increasing worker contributions, and trimming benefits. Now lawmakers and unions want changes, lowering retirement age, boosting payouts, and reducing contributions. Supporters say it aids hiring, but critics warn it would be unfair to employees expected to find benefits, cost billions, and strain tight budgets.
8: That's correspondent John Scott reporting. Lawmakers are still negotiating and no final deal has been approved. Meanwhile, the Long Island Railroad strike has continued into its second day with no end in sight. News and analysis at townhall.com. From Washington, I'm Keith Peters.

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8: Larry Elder here, the sage from South Central, the prince of Pico Union, the czar of common sense, the great Eldersky, Don Lorenzo. Welcome to the program. No Victor Crest allowed because we've got a country to save. 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
11: Ooh, that's a bingo.
12: 888-971-SAGE, 888-971-7243. I am Larry Elder. We are Salem News Channel. We're talking about the exchanges the Secretary of War had with Democrats on the Hill who are questioning him about the legality of the war, questioning him about whether or not we are winning the war, all of that and more. And I mentioned yesterday that Caltech, the institution from which the would-be assassin graduated with a mechanical engineering degree, the ratio of liberal students to conservatives is 16-1. And I mentioned that at Harvard, a survey a couple years ago of the professors that responded to the survey found that 0.4% described themselves as very liberal, 2.5% described themselves as, 0.4% described themselves as very conservative, 2.5% described themselves as just plain old conservative. All the rest were varying forms of liberals. I'm going to talk to somebody with Campus Reform about the commencement speakers that have been invited to certain universities. Hint, none of them was a conservative. This is Representative Jacob from California asking Hetseth if President Trump is mentally stable enough to be commander in chief. After 4 years of Biden, are you kidding me? Are you kidding me? Number 27.
13: Thank you, Mr. Chairman. Mr. Secretary, as you know, I represent San Diego, the largest military community in the country. Right now, as we are speaking, 2,500 San Diego Marines are off the coast of Iran. Many, many other San Diegans in uniform have gotten 48-hour deployment notices. So this war in Iran is not theoretical for me or for my constituents. It's deeply personal. As you also know, on Easter Sunday, President Trump threatened to destroy Iran's bridges and power plants, writing, quote, "Open the straight, you crazy or you'll be living in hell. Just watch." And 2 days later, President Trump wrote, quote, "A whole civilization will die tonight, never to be brought back again. I don't want that to happen, but it probably will." My office's phones have been ringing off the hook. I've heard from so many military families concerned about the president's mental fitness and whether he's fit to serve as our commander-in-chief, given that he's sending their loved ones into harm's way. Our troops, who have shown incredible bravery and tactical proficiency, deserve to know that their leaders are focused and stable. So, Mr. Secretary, you are with the president a lot, and it pains me to even have to ask this about our president, but my constituents' lives are at stake. Do you believe that the president is mentally stable enough to be the commander-in-chief?
14: Did you ask the same question of Joe Biden for 4 years?
13: Mr. Secretary, Joe Biden is not the president. Mr. Trump has been president for a year and a half, and I'm asking you right
14: now. You did not, and I won't even engage with the level of disparagement that you're putting on the commander-in-chief, who indeed is...
13: Mr. Secretary, Biden is not the president.
14: He's the sharpest, most insightful commander-in-chief we've had in generations. And you want to compare, you want to ask that question after you and your fellow Democrats defended Joe Biden, who could barely speak and didn't know what day of the week it was?
13: Mr. Secretary, as you know,
14: he governed through an auto pen. He had a Secretary of Defense who went AWOL for a week. I can't be gone for 10 days, for 10 minutes.
13: I will reclaim my time. Gentlelady's
15: time. She reclaimed it.
13: So, as Mr. Jimenez said, we should be taking leaders at their word. So is there a reason that we should not be taking our leader at his word?
14: Iran should not underestimate the will of President Trump and the United States military to achieve our mission.
13: Okay, well, I want you to know this is not a partisan thing. In fact, many Democrats have had, many Republicans have had these same questions. Marjorie Taylor Greene said he's out of control and he's gone insane. Candace Owens said the 25th Amendment needs to be invoked. Megyn Kelly, Tucker Carlson, who used to work with Alex Jones, Stephanie Grisham, the list could go on. So how do I explain to my constituents that while they are in harm's way, their commander-in-chief is posting these unhinged posts?
14: How did you explain to your constituents what happened on October 3rd, or what happened in Afghanistan, or what happened with the debacle and the withdrawal in Afghanistan, where the troops were left? How did you explain that to Joe Biden's leadership?
13: Mr. Secretary,
14: how did you explain that to the Marines that didn't get medals, that we restored their medals because of that disastrous withdrawal in Afghanistan? Did you explain that to your constituents? When Joe Biden was asleep at the wheel and he had an AWOL
13: Secretary
14: of Defense?
13: Okay, Mr. Secretary, how about this next post? How can I explain this next post to my constituents? I'm Jewish, so this doesn't really bother me, but my understanding is that this is quite offensive to many Christians. So how do you explain this post?
14: I'm not here to explain posts. We have an incredible commander-in-chief who puts our troops first. I'm here for a budget hearing about our troops.
13: This is a historic budget that's giving us a chance to defeat our adversaries, and President Trump is doing that in world-class fashion. This is about our troops.
15: Reclaimed your time, Mr. Secretary.
13: This is about our troops. This is about who is commanding our troops and if our troops can trust that they are being sent into harm's way under good strategy. The mental stability of our commander-in-chief is deeply important to our troops. It's deeply important to this country.
14: It wasn't important to you during Joe Biden.
13: I'll remind you that when there were concerns, Democrats came together, and he was not our nominee for president. So I encourage you to have the same courage that Democrats had. Mr. Secretary, you keep saying that he is the best commander-in-chief we've ever had, the best negotiator.
14: Talk to the troops.
13: 13 American troops have died. More than 380 have been wounded. The Strait of Hormuz, which was wide open, is now closed. Less than 90% of traffic through the strait is still not going, despite the ceasefire. The Iranian regime is still in power. It still has nuclear material. The war is costing Americans billions of dollars. And Mr. Secretary, if you think that this is what winning looks like, then maybe we should be questioning your mental stability. Maybe you are the one responsible for this failure, and the president should think about replacing you. Chairman, I yield back.
15: Gentlelady yields back. Gentlelady from Virginia, Ms. Kiggin.
12: Now, can you imagine somebody quoting Alex Jones, the man who was successfully sued for saying the school shooting was a hoax? Candace Owens, who's questioning whether the man who killed Charlie Kirk was part of some sort of conspiracy. They're now quoting Candace Owens and Alex Jones. And we decided not to make Biden our nominee. No, you decided not to make him your nominee after he had that disastrous debate with Donald Trump. Until then, you were defending him. What did Morning Joe say, Scarborough? Best version of Biden, and I've known him for years, mentally sharp. Why is it that John Fetterman is the only Democrat I can think of in the Senate or in the House with common sense? Number 30.
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1: Ask yourself this question. Is it really worth holding on to that timeshare that you know you need to get rid of? Here's the truth. 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
17: 888-971-SAGE, 888-971-7243. I am Larry Elder. We are Salem News Channel. Campus reform is a project of the Leadership Institute, which is America's leading site for college news. My guest got her degree in journalism from the University of Florida. She's a reporter for Campus Reform. Please welcome to the program Ms. Emily Sturge.
18: Thank you so much.
17: Ms. Sturge, thank you so much for coming on. I was looking at the school that the would-be assassin Emily attended. He went to Caltech, as you know, a very elite university. I think they have an acceptance rate of like 3%. And people don't apply unless they believe they can get in. So you're talking about a very select school. And I read a piece that said the number of liberal students versus conservative students, 16 to 1. And I remember reading about Harvard, which is another elite school. 0.4% of the Harvard professors in 2023 described themselves as very conservative. Just 2.5% described themselves as conservatives. I read your piece. Universities tap left-wing politicians and activists for the 2026 commencement speeches, and talking about the left-leaning figures that have been giving commencement addresses to graduate this spring. Tell us about it.
18: Absolutely. So, I mean, you know just as well as I do, the higher education system is absolutely relentless in indoctrinating the next generation with leftist ideology, even down to these commencement ceremonies. And I've been tracking them, and they all seem to have one thing in common, and that's leftist speakers. Nancy Pelosi is going to be speaking at a Catholic college in California, which is extremely ironic, considering her very pro-abortion views. Representative Jamie Raskin is speaking at American University. Representative Ro Khanna is speaking at Suffolk University. Dr. Anthony Fauci is speaking at a university. Graduation is a day that should be about student achievement. It should be a celebration for students. It's a day when their families are flying in from across the country. It's their final day on campus with their friends. It should be a celebration. And I feel for the thousands of students across this country who will have to sit and listen to these commencement speeches. I hope that they're not speeches with recycled DNC talking points. I hope these students don't have to listen on their final day on campus and hear the quotes of this president is a fascist. That's just not deserved.
17: Emily, has there been any pushback from any of the students about how left-wing these speakers are?
18: Absolutely. I've spoken to university students who are absolutely upset. I mean, Dr. Anthony Fauci in particular, I would say, is a slap in the face to students to have to listen to him their final day on their university campus, because the COVID-19 policies that he encouraged were particularly disastrous for Generation Z, those students who will be sitting and listening to him speak that day. They were shut down. They faced COVID lockdowns. They had their social lives taken away because all of our classes went on Zoom. All of our campuses were shut down. This is the generation that faced mask mandates, vaccine mandates on college campuses. Greek life student organizations were taken away. This is the generation that didn't have proms or homecomings or football games, all because of the disastrous COVID-19 shutdowns and policies that Dr. Anthony Fauci encouraged. And so I've talked to students on college campuses and said, what do you think about this? And I've heard the same exact thing from students. Wow, what a slap in the face.
17: Are any of these major universities, Emily, inviting conservative speakers?
18: Hillsdale University is inviting Erica Kirk, but that is the only university that I've found so far. And you know what? This is one of the problems with the higher education system. Everything is politicized, and this is something that we track at the Leadership Institute's Campus Reform. We track and report liberal bias and abuse on college campuses, and these speaker lineups fit exactly into that broader trend we see. It's always leftist speakers that are handed the microphone. You know, just the one example, Erica Kirk speaking at Hillsdale College, that is not enough. This is the consistent trend that we see on university campuses where conservative ideas are silenced, they're censored, they're mocked. Students are handed failing grades if they turn in essays where they show if they're conservative. There's a survey that we reported at Campus Reform. Nearly 90% of students said that they have faked progressive views in order to appease their liberal professors. Honestly, I'm not shocked by that number because I was a university student at one point too, and I saw all of my friends doing that. We've also reported faculty political donations. We just exposed that UCLA, ahead of the midterm election cycle, 100% of faculty political donations so far have gone to Democratic candidates. As a reporter covering the higher education system, I'm not shocked by any of this. And the solution that I always go back to is universities need to reform hiring practices. They need to bring in more viewpoint diversity. And the way to do that is, of course, to hire the best and the brightest professors, not just the most left-leaning, which is what they've been doing for a long time.
17: Emily, I remember a few years ago, Condoleezza Rice was invited to speak. I believe it was at Rutgers. And the faculty and students pushed back. And rather than go and be controversial, she just said, okay, I won't go.
18: Yeah, and that's the unfortunate situation. And I want to point out that there is a one-sided issue here where leftist students are those that feel empowered to go and shut down these speaker events. And just within the last few weeks, we saw at UCLA, a Department of Homeland Security attorney attempted to give a speech to a group of students on campus alongside a conservative organization. And leftist agitators came in and shut the event down, completely silenced the speaker, shut the event down because of the major safety concerns that they brought to the table. And that's the difference, is leftist students feel empowered to march in and have their cowbells and their megaphones and completely shut down these speaker events. And conservative students don't do that, or they don't do that nearly as much. I haven't reported on that. But it's a consistent problem with the left, and I want to put some of the blame here on universities. Universities are allowing this toxic behavior to continue without ever holding these students accountable. And that event that just happened at UCLA with that DHS attorney, that those leftist agitators came in and shut it down, well, I'm willing to bet that some of those same exact students were the same students chanting in support of Hamas just a few years ago on UCLA's campus. This goes back to universities needing to hold students accountable.
17: We have 1 minute left, Emily. President Trump, of course, has been trying to root out the DEI in some of the major universities in this country. Has there been any progress that you've seen since he's been in office?
18: Absolutely. When it comes to admissions processes, and you know what, you bring up such a great point. I want to point out the connection here. Universities are consistently injecting politics into places where politics don't belong, whether it's graduation, commencement ceremonies, or admissions. Universities for a long time have been injecting leftist politics. And of course, in admissions practices, over the years, universities have added DEI checkboxes, political questions in essays, and now we're starting to see positive changes. We're starting to see the Department of Education is now having schools actually report admissions data in order to show that they're not using race as a factor in admissions anymore. And you know what? That's pro-student fairness. That is so necessary on our campuses, because for far too long, universities got away with rejecting some of the best and the brightest students merely because maybe they didn't fit the DEI checkbox that university was looking for. And that is just so unfortunate.
17: Emily Sturge, reporter with Campus Reform. Emily, thank you very much for coming on. Come back
18: soon.
17: Thank
18: you so much for having me.
17: Come back soon.
18: Thank you.
17: 888-971-SAG. More on the Iran war and Secretaries of War.
8: With SRN News, I'm Keith Peters in Washington. Officials in Austin, Texas say two people are in custody and a third suspect is being sought in at least 10 random shootings that left four people hurt in the city over the weekend. Authorities ordered residents of a large part of southern Austin to shelter in place on Sunday while the investigation continued. They lifted the order Sunday afternoon. Austin Mayor Kirk Watson says the shootings appeared to be random. Officials say all four crew members ejected safely after two Navy jets collided and crashed during an air show at a military base in Idaho. Thousands of people stretched onto the National Mall in Washington for a day-long prayer rally. The event was billed as a rededication of our country as one nation under God. More details available at srnnews.com.
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6: I think there's blame on both sides. You look at both sides. I think there's blame on both sides, and I have no doubt about it, and you don't have any doubt about it either. And if you reported it accurately, you would say. You had some very bad people in that group, but you also had people that were very fine people on both sides. You had people in that group, excuse me, I saw the same pictures as you did. You had people in that group that were there to protest the taking down of, to them, a very, very important statue and the renaming of a park from Robert E. Lee to another name. George Washington was a slave owner. Was George Washington a slave owner? So will George Washington now lose his status? Are we going to take down statues to George Washington? How about Thomas Jefferson? What do you think of Thomas Jefferson? You like him?
7: Late 971-7243. I am Larry Elder. We are Salem News Channel. So the House has passed a legislation that will reopen DHS. Record 76-day shutdown. New York Times says Republicans in the House and Senate are now pushing new legislation that would pour an additional $70 billion into immigration operations through the end of Mr. Trump's second term, using a process that would shield the measure from a Democratic filibuster. So apparently the shutdown, longest in U.S. history, is now over. This is California Congressman Ro Khanna, number 37.
8: How much it will cost Americans in terms of their increased cost in gas and food over the next year because of the Iran war?
9: I would simply ask you what the cost is of an Iranian nuclear bomb.
8: I'm going to give you that opportunity.
9: I would simply ask you
8: questions about domestic things.
9: I'm not.
8: You're saying it's a gotcha question to ask what it's going to be in terms of the increased
9: cost.
8: Why
9: won't you answer what it costs to prevent Iran from getting a nuclear bomb?
8: I give you that, sir. But let me.
9: What would it cost? What would you pay to ensure Iran doesn't get a nuclear bomb?
8: I reclaim my time. Do you not know? You had no one do the analysis of what the increased cost of gas and food on the American people are going to be?
9: What is the cost of Iran holding that straight at issue with nuclear weapons?
8: It's $631 billion, which means it's an increase of $5,000 a year for American households. Now, let me give you this point. You're saying that your operation is preventing a nuclear Iran. Will you acknowledge that there is an economic cost to the American people for doing what you believe is necessary to make Iran denuclear? Will you acknowledge the economic cost?
9: We have an incredible economic team that's managing this better than what the previous administration did for the inflation, what the previous administration did for COVID, and you're going to lecture this administration about the economy?
8: You know what is

0: Said
1: incredible.
0: You didn't even do the analysis on how much it's costing the American people. It's one thing if you said, okay, it cost the American people $5,000, but we think it's worth it. That's what we've done in World War II and other wars. Here's what it costs. You got to pay for it. You don't even know what the average American is paying. You don't know what we paid in terms of the missiles that hit the Iranian school. You don't know what we're paying in terms of gas. You don't know what we're paying in terms of food. Your $25 billion number is totally off. It's the incompetence. It's the incompetence. Let me ask you this. Certainly, maybe here we'll find agreement. There was still 440 pounds of low-enriched uranium, correct, when President Obama after the JCPOA? Is that accurate?
1: The amounts and types are classified.
0: Okay. Will you acknowledge that there were 970 pounds of uranium enriched after Trump tore up the JCPOA?
1: No, the JCPOA was a terrible deal that allowed Iran a path to a nuclear bomb.
0: You deal with vague platitudes. I'm asking you about numbers. Like, you don't know what gas costs. You don't know what food costs. You don't know what the operation costs. You know, I get sound bites, but how about numbers? Do you know how much the enriched uranium was after you ripped up the JCPOA?
1: I'll give you a number. I know that, as was stated by early on, the price of gas is twice as expensive in California, your home state, as anywhere else in the country because of the horrible policies your state pursued.
0: You know what? It used to be that that type of stuff worked, and then you started to lose the people that you campaigned you wanted to be for, because you said you wouldn't get us into bad wars. You said you would bring down the prices. You know what I'm sad for? I'm sad for all the people who voted for Trump. I'm sad for them because you betrayed them. You betrayed a lot of that MAGA base. And you know who knows that? J.D. Vance knows that.
2: 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Well, you know, that kind of thing used to work, but it doesn't work anymore. Really? Highest gas prices in the nation in California. And he wants to lecture Pete Hegseth about the price of gas because of the war. For 250 years, Americans have believed in...
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2: 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Next hour, we're going to talk about the Supreme Court decision on the Voting Rights Act. The Democrats are in an absolute meltdown because it potentially could create as many as 20 more Republican seats. The whole premise behind the Voting Rights Act was that you need to do something about the barriers to voting that southern states had imposed on black people. They've long since been removed, and the Civil Rights Act has now been used to create majority black districts and majority Hispanic districts, based on the premise that white voters won't vote for black politicians and that black politicians can't campaign in majority white districts. Even though you have several Republicans in the House, none of whom is in a majority black district, how did that happen? How did the black congressman from Utah get elected? How did Obama get elected? All of that and more, 888-971-SAGE. Dennis is in Sarasota. Dennis, you're on the Larry Elder Show. Thank you for calling.
19: Hi, Larry. This is Dennis.
2: Dennis, how are you?
19: 77?
2: Yes,
19: I'm
2: sir.
19: I'm good. I'm 77 years old. I'm a Vietnam vet. U.S. Navy veteran. Okay. My father was in World War II. He, in his ship, arrived at Pearl Harbor 2 hours after the attack. It was devastating. They picked up bodies that were floating out of the channel. I'm going to mention some things here. In every case, the enemy snuck up on us. 1916, Pancho Villa stormed a bunch of villages and killed people. One of the mayors said, they snuck up on us. France, Belgium, German tanks rolled in. Just rolled over everybody, and De Gaulle said they snuck up on us. And then Neville Chamberlain came back from Germany with Hitler, and he said, peace in our time. But 2 nights later, 90 bombers came over and bombed London. And 9/11, my brother and I were washing my father's car in our hometown, Saugus, Michigan. We came in the morning. My father was sitting there at the kitchen table crying. And I said, what's wrong, Dad? What's wrong? And he said, they snuck up on us again. Benjamin Netanyahu said the same thing with Hamas. We thought our borders were good. We thought our army was good, but they snuck up on us. Our president, Trump, went in and attacked Iran before they had a chance to attack us. Before they had a chance, we don't want to say, but they snuck up on us again.
2: Mm-hmm.
19: So there's a lot of history. I've been looking up all kinds of times when the enemy snuck up on us. President Trump prevented Iran from sneaking up on us.
2: And then it's sneaking up on us with a nuclear bomb.
19: Yeah.
2: Yeah.
19: And intercontinental missiles also, mm-hmm, with a nuclear, mm-hmm, bomb. And he prevented them from, we're not going to say they snuck up on us, because our president prevented that scenario.
2: Absolutely.
19: Maybe Trump went back and looked at all the history that I'm looking at, where all these mayors and all these people. My father was out in the Philippines on his ship. The kamikaze planes flew low and ran into the ships. My father said, they snuck up on us.
2: Mm-hmm.
19: So there are so many times in history where the enemy snuck up on somebody. Our President Trump is preventing that scenario from our enemy snucking up on us with a bomb or intercontinental missiles. I'm in Florida. If Iran set up missiles in Spain, who they're friends with now, they could hit Miami.
2: Yeah.
19: They could hit Berlin, Paris. So our president is preventing a lot of countries from saying they snuck up on us.
2: Dennis, well said. Thank you so much for your service. I have a brother named Dennis who also served, and my father served in World War II. So I really do appreciate your call, and beautifully said. The problem, in quotes, Dennis, is we'll never have a world where Iran has a nuclear bomb to find out what they would have done with it, because Trump has prevented it. So he won't get credit that he deserves.
19: It was really shocking to me and my brother when we walked into the house. They have a small television on the corner in the kitchen table. My father's crying,
2: mm-hmm,
19: because they snuck up on us again, because he remembers Pearl Harbor. And, we all know about Hamas.
2: Yeah, and as you pointed out, Bibi Netanyahu said that they snuck up on us again on October the 7th. Dennis, I'm going to have to leave it there. Thank you so much. Thank you so much for calling. And again, thank you and your family for your service. Wow. This is an interesting exchange with the Trump EPA chief, Lee Zeldin. Listen to this, number 44.
10: We're going to get to talk about math.
20: Are you even tracking the consumer costs of those coal plants?
10: Oh, this is great. So I don't even know where to start with all the messed
20: answer
10: up math.
20: Answer that question.
10: You think that the math is it's better for West Virginia if you close down their coal plants and put these people out of work and tell them to learn a code? According to you, in your mind, that's saving West Virginia?
20: Is raising costs.
10: Is it saving them on energy
20: access?
10: We
20: know it's raising costs.
10: Is it saving them on jobs?
20: 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You are raising costs.
10: We're not going to take morality lessons from people who join all white country clubs.
2: I'm going to take morality lessons from people who join all white country clubs. That was a mic drop. My goodness. Now, our founders believed that freedom wasn't just a word, it was a way of life. The freedom to move forward, the freedom to pursue what matters most, the freedom to live fully. But pain has a way of taking...
21: In a world where more and more people decide what's right and wrong based on how they feel, what happens when feelings become the only moral standard? If emotions alone define truth, then who decides why murder, theft, or violence are wrong? And if someone feels justified in destroying property or harming others, on what basis can society say they're wrong? For 50 years, Dennis Prager has challenged audiences around the world to think deeply about the moral foundations of civilization. In his new book, If There Is No God, he confronts the biggest questions of human existence. Why does evil go unpunished? Why do innocent people suffer? And can morality survive without God? Whether a believer, a skeptic, or somewhere in between, this book offers serious answers for a morally confused age. Clear, provocative, and accessible. 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
25: Larry Elgin, doing the job that illegal aliens won't do.
26: Do you believe that the Secretary of Defense is guilty of war crimes?
27: Absolutely. I mean, he's clearly behind the operation to shoot all these boats in the Caribbean when it's very unclear that we actually have any confirmation that these so-called narco-terrorists, a term the administration invented to justify this action, are even on the boats. I mean, in fact, there's a lot of evidence that these are just fishermen, you know, getting jobs, piloting these boats, trying to feed their families. There's been press reporting on some of these individuals who've been killed who are clearly not war criminals. And on top of that, we then have the strike where they came back and hit it again, a double tap, just purely to kill these survivors who were clinging to wreckage. You know, it's interesting, Aaron, another historical analogy. Back in World War II, the Allies tried Nazi submarine captains for doing this exact same thing. And guess what the conclusion was? They got executed. Listen to that, Mr. Secretary.
2: 888-971-SHGE, 888-971-7243. So, we're like Nazi submarine commanders. Nancy is in Philadelphia. Nancy, you're on the Larry Elder Show. Thank you so much for calling.
28: Hi, Larry. You know, 50 of my closest relatives were gassed to death by Hitler. And how utterly and totally despicable for any American, any person, or member of Congress to complain that people might have to pay an additional 50 cents or a dollar for gas for a while, or $600. Are people aware it might cost an extra $600 for a war to rid the world of modern-day Hitlers in Iran? In other words, my 50 closest relatives, their lives were only worth either 50 cents, a dollar, or maybe $600. It's despicable.
2: I couldn't agree with you more, Nancy. Thank you for calling, as always, anytime, 888-971-SAGE. This is what Fetterman said about his party, number 34.
3: Where do you want to
4: see
3: this?
4: Break them. Yes, thank you. That's awesome. Break the Iranians. You know, like, the parts of my party and parts of the media now have turned the Iran regime into the underdog, and it's like, wow, you almost cheering them for that. It's crazy. I mean, break the Iranian regime. You know, people forgot they just executed tens and tens of thousands of its young people. They're actively executing people right now, perhaps even as we speak. You know, the Iranian regime are the bad guy. You know, America has always been the force of good. I'm proud to stand for our military, and I'm definitely going to proud to stand for America. And more parts of my party continues to call that illegal and other kinds of things. I'm proud to be on this side, and I definitely believe that's the right side of history.
2: So now the Iranians are the victims, just as Hamas is the victims. It's just despicable. We talk about the Voting Rights Act and more of your calls when we come back. 888-971-SAGE, 888-971-7243.
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6: News this hour from Town Hall. I'm Keith Peters in Washington. Rededicate 250, a national jubilee of prayer, praise, and thanksgiving was held at Washington's National Mall, attracting thousands of people today. The event was billed as a national gathering calling believers across America to unite in worship, repentance, prayer, and gratitude. Among the speakers today were clergymen from across the country and Trump administration officials, such as Secretary of State Marco Rubio, Defense Secretary Pete Hegseth, and via video, Vice President J.D. Vance, who told the crowd he's encouraged to see faith growing among young Americans.
7: Defying predictions, the experts said that religion and faith were dying. Today, a wave of young Americans is returning to the pews. And we know that they're looking for meaning, for authority, for direction, and of course, for closeness with God.
6: President Trump was also heard by video. There's been a jet collision in Idaho.
8: An air show organizer says four crew members ejected after the two Navy jets collided Sunday during the Gunfighter Skies air show in Idaho. Emergency crews responded after the planes collided at the Mountain Home Air Force Base in western Idaho, about 50 miles south of Boise. All four of the crew members from the planes were able to eject safely. That's according to Kim Sykes, marketing director with Silver Wings of Idaho, which helped to plan the show. The base said in a social media post that it was locked down following the incident. John Scott reporting.
6: Officials in Austin, Texas say two people are in custody and a third suspect is being sought in at least 10 random shootings that left four people hurt in the city over the weekend. Authorities ordered residents of a large part of southern Austin to shelter in place on Sunday, but lifted that order Sunday afternoon. More at townhall.com.
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